0: by the way, have been one of the leading sponsors of terrorism in the entire region.
1: Cuba's Foreign Minister Bruno Rodriguez accused Mr. Rubio of lying and provoking military aggression. He stressed his country poses no threat to U.S. national security. Well, Nick Harper is tracking developments for CNA from Washington, D.C. He explains whether China's strong defense of Cuba risks straining ties with the U.S. so soon after the recent show of friendship between Presidents Trump and Xi Jinping.
2: China and Russia coming in very forcefully in support of Cuba. There are some very strong words from Beijing, talking about U.S. coercion, U.S. threats firmly, they say, supporting Cuba. Both countries very much upholding the sovereignty of Cuba and worried about what might come next. Of course, the U.S. and China already have plenty of thorny issues, as we saw at the summit last week. Things like Taiwan, trade, tariffs, artificial intelligence. Cuba now could becoming another to be added to that list of extremely problematic subjects for the two countries. And of course, that will strain US-China ties even further, just off the back of that visit to Beijing by Donald Trump, a visit that seemed to go very well, very friendly remarks from both of them.
3: Now, the U.S. is ramping up pressure on Cuba after months of threatening military action and regime change, as well as expanding sanctions and the imposition of a fuel blockade, all aimed at speeding up economic collapse on the communist island. This time, the Trump administration is going after the former Cuban president Raul Castro for conspiracy and murder in a 30-year-old downing of two planes that resulted in the death of four people.
4: In 1996, two civilian planes used by a Miami-based group of exiles named Brothers to the Rescue were shot down by the Cuban Air Force. All aboard the two aircraft died over international waters. Three were American. Raul Castro was Cuban defense minister at the time.
5: Nations and their leaders cannot be permitted to target Americans, kill them, and not face accountability. President Trump is committed to restoring a very simple but important principle. If you kill Americans, we will pursue you, no matter who you are, no matter what title you hold, and in this case, no matter how much time has passed.
6: We'll see what happens, but we're freeing up Cuba. There won't be escalation. I don't think there needs to be.
4: 94-year-old Castro is being charged with one count of conspiracy to kill U.S. nationals, four counts of murder, and two counts of destruction of aircraft. Five co-defendants were also named. Cuban President Miguel Díaz-Canel was quick to react. He sees the case as a political maneuver without legal basis, an excuse to justify military action against the only communist country in the Western Hemisphere. That sentiment echoed by other Cuban officials.
7: Y es fraudulenta porque es una acusación que no tiene asidero legal, no tiene asidero político, ni asidero moral alguno. 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No se trata de un hecho aislado, forma parte de esa agresividad, un acto canalla.
4: China is also issuing a sharp rebuke.
8: 美方应停止对古巴挥舞制裁大棒、司法大棒，停止动辄以武力相威胁。中方坚定支持古巴维护国家主权和民族尊严，反对外来干涉。Russia
4: offering the same backing, pledging its most active support, while strongly condemning any attempt at what it calls gross interference in the internal affairs of a sovereign state, intimidation, and the use of illegal, unilateral, restrictive measures, threats, and blackmail. Castro's indictment comes months after Washington's successful snatch-and-grab operation of Venezuela's Nicolas Maduro. Observers say Washington may be looking to Cuba to give the White House a similar win as the U.S. heads for midterm elections with an electorate already weary of war and conflict.
1: Pakistan is stepping up mediation efforts to end the U.S. war with Iran.
3: Field Marshal Asim Munir, he's expected to hold talks with Iranian officials as they consider the latest U.S. peace proposal. And Iranian media says that talks are focused on the overall framework of a deal, along with more specific details and confidence-building measures. But the two sides have stuck to opposing stances over Tehran's uranium stockpile and controls over the Strait of Hormuz. And President Donald Trump insists that the U.S. will eventually recover Iran's uranium stockpile.
1: A Reuters report quoting Iranian sources said the Supreme Leader has issued a directive that the near-weapons-grade uranium should not be sent abroad. Still, the U.S. Secretary of State Marco Rubio says there have been some good signs in talks. Foreign Minister Abbas Araghchi says Iran is prepared to both negotiate and fight if necessary.
8: اگر لازم باشه منافع نظام اختزا بکنه که در میدان دیپلماسی، در میدان گفتگو، در میدان مذاکره حاضر بشیم، حاضر خواهیم شد با قوت، به همون قوتی که نیروهای مسلح در عرصه دفاع از کشور حاضر میشن.
1: Is controls of the Strait of Hormuz. It is reportedly discussing with Oman a plan to collect tolls from ships passing through.
3: Tehran's also released a new map which significantly expands the area around the strait over which it claims military control in an effort to assert its sovereignty of the key trade route. And the new area extends into the territorial waters of Oman and the UAE.
1: Israel says it's deported all foreign activists seized from a Gaza-bound flotilla following global outrage over their treatment in custody.
3: And the first group of activists arrived in Turkey yesterday on chartered flights. Some 430 of them, including 29 Malaysians and 9 Indonesians, were detained after Israeli forces intercepted the convoy at sea on Monday. The flotilla had been attempting to deliver aid to Gaza and challenge Israel's naval blockade of the territory. Several of those detained alleged they were beaten and abused while in Israeli custody.
9: When we got to Ashdod Port, I was immediately grabbed by 5 IDF or police officers, Israeli police officers. They put my head down and started beating me.
10: We have been beaten, every single one of us has been beaten with electric shocks. We have all over our body, we have bruises. Many people have broken ribs. Many people cannot walk.
1: Lawyers representing the group say they're preparing legal action in several countries, including a possible case before the International Criminal Court. International condemnation intensified after Israel's National Security Minister, Itamar Ben-Gvir, posted videos showing detainees kneeling with their hands tied behind their backs. Several countries, including Britain and France, summoned Israeli envoys in protest, while Spain demanded a public apology over the treatment of the activists. Indonesia condemned what it called Israel's abduction of activists. Italy says it's considering sanctions against Mr. Ben-Gvir.
11: Ufficialmente non ci sono state le scuse, noi continuiamo a chiedere. C'è stata ovviamente una presa di distanza da parte di Netanyahu, ancora più dura del ministro degli esteri, ma le scuse non ci sono state.
3: And Israel's foreign ministry defended the operation, saying it would not allow any breach of what it called the lawful blockade on Gaza. Prime Minister Netanyahu rebuked his security minister, saying his actions weren't in line with Israel's values and norms. Israel has maintained a blockade on Gaza since 2007 and controls all entry points into the territory. All right, up ahead, it's business news. Liz is here with us, and the IAEA says that oil markets may soon be entering what they call a red zone.
12: Yeah, that's right. Surging demand, low reserves and reduced Middle East output that could all be set to cause a global crunch in just a few months' time.
13: We may be entering the red zone in July, August, if we don't see that there are some improvements in the situation.
12: Plus, we take a look at the numbers behind SpaceX's historic IPO plans. The rocket maker set to go public on Wall Street in the coming weeks in what could be the largest ever U.S. listing.
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15: If you ask me, curry should be Singapore's national dish. As the founder of a Japanese curry restaurant, I'm taking you to the iconic spots that made my own curry better.
16: In Singapore, water doesn't really go away. 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The journey water takes to keep our taps running.
14: All this and more on Singapore Hour, tonight on CNA. When markets are volatile, when is buying the dip a smart move? Why Singapore investors can get weaker returns even when Wall Street is up? Plus, cooking gas made from sewage. Can it really cut energy bills? Money Mind, Wednesday on CNA.
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24: Journalism you can trust. 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
28: Drugs like this are part of the new wave that we are seeing in the drug market.
29: 17-year-old Chinese male smoking weed. He was pronounced dead the same day, but there was no weed in the system.
30: Somehow told me, hey, this is similar to weed. It's more intense. After a while, people start overdose.
31: They are calling this the soft drug. It's okay to take them because you won't be able to be caught.
32: That is mushrooming of clandestine labs.
33: मैंने एक लैब में खुद गया हूँ बनते हुए देखा हूँ. Astronaut जैसा suit पूरा ऊपर से नीचे suit full cover.
34: Drug syndicate is very smart. When you come up with a new testing methodology, they would actually design a new one to circumvent.
35: It's that cat and mouse game.

0: Oil prices are pulling back in hopes of a deal between the U.S. and Iran. Crude reversing from strong gains earlier, sparked by a report that Iran wants to keep enriched uranium in the country. This as the head of the International Energy Agency, Fatih Birol, warned that the oil market could hit a red zone in months.
1: The problem is, end of June, early July, the travel season starts. What does it mean? The typically, oil demand, oil consumption goes up. So these two things, the stocks are eroding. Not new oil is coming from Middle East. And the demand is increasing. This may be difficult, and we may be entering the red zone in July, August.
0: Mr. Birol did not elaborate on what a red zone would look like, but he said the single most important solution is the full opening of the Strait of Hormuz. He earlier described the disruption as the biggest energy crisis in history. Well, Asian markets approaching the end of the week with gains on optimism over the Middle East. The KOSPI is up about 0.5% right now. That's after it ended up 8% yesterday. It comes as also Samsung reached a deal with its labor union, avoiding a massive strike. Australia's S&P 200 starting the day up about 0.5% as well. Gains for New Zealand's NZX 50 and the Nikkei this morning as well. I was staying on Japan for a bit. The country's inflation remaining below the central bank's target in April, marking the slowest pace in 4 years. Both overall CPI and core CPI increased 1.4% on year. It is mostly due to government subsidies on school tuition. But analysts say price pressures in the country could rise back above the BOJ's target in the months ahead. Companies are expected to pass on those higher energy costs from the Middle East war. Well, SpaceX has delayed the launch of its third iteration of its Starship Mega rocket. This key test flight has been rescheduled for Friday, local time. The stakes are high because NASA hopes to use Starship to land its astronauts on the moon. Now, this prototype has been described by SpaceX as the tallest and most powerful rocket ever. And it's central for CEO Elon Musk's vision for SpaceX's future and his deepest space dreams. The company has sketched out a future in which Starship is flying thousands of times a year and regularly deploying satellites. Well, SpaceX accounted for more than 80% of global rocket launches last year. But it doesn't just make rockets. It also offers a satellite internet service called Starlink, and also owns Mr. Musk's controversial artificial intelligence firm, that's xAI, which owns social media firm X. Well, the aborted launch comes a day after the rocket maker officially started its IPO process. The world's most valuable private company is expected to debut at a $2 trillion valuation, potentially the largest listing ever, and it hopes to raise about $75 billion. And if the IPO goes as planned, Mr. Musk, who is already the world's richest man, could become the first trillionaire when SpaceX lists. Now, let's get into some of the details of one of the most ambitious IPOs in history. Now, the firm drew back the curtain on its finances for the first time. Running more than 250 pages, the prospectus for his SpaceX stock debut shows spending at a massive scale, greater than the economic output of some countries. And it is about to grow much larger as he races to make good on his audacious plans to reach the stars. But the financials tell two stories. The first is that of losses brought on by its merger with Mr. Musk's startup, this xAI, which has burned up massive amounts of cash. Now, in the past 3 years, AI spending has risen exponentially. Now, the second story is something out of a Hollywood sci-fi movie, as he details plans to establish a self-sustaining human colony on Mars. And this is the first image that greets you in the filing. It's an image of one of its rocket ships. And to unlock its full compensation, Mr. Musk must send 1 million people to the red planet by the year 2050. Well, a second smaller bonus is tied to a different moonshot that is moving the burden of AI computing into orbit, specifically building data centers in space that is capable of delivering 100 terawatts of computing power per year, a figure that dwarfs anything that exists on Earth today. Also, Mr. Musk cannot be fired. He owns about 50% of the company's shares and controls more than 85% of shareholder votes. Well, SpaceX did not say how many shares it will sell in its market debut or at what price, with the company expected to list publicly as early as next month. Well, elsewhere, union members at Samsung Electronics begin voting today on a government-mediated pay deal with management. The tentative agreement is being hailed as a major win for the tech giant after it avoided a potentially massive strike, even as the shareholder group threatens legal action. Olivia Marzuki has more.
2: The last-minute deal was reached after Samsung's labor union called off a planned 18-day strike. That walkout would have involved around 48,000 staff, raising concerns over chip output and the wider impact on South Korea's economy. The tentative agreement proposes a new bonus scheme tied to Samsung's operating profit. That is now the part that's drawing pushback. The shareholders group says the agreement is legally invalid unless it is passed at the shareholders' meeting. It has vowed to use all legal means to block the deal if Samsung's corporate board gives it the green light. The dispute had centered on wages and how performance bonuses were being allocated. Workers had been pushing for a bigger share of Samsung's chip recovery as AI demand lifts memory chip prices. So the deal was meant to do two things: avoid an immediate strike and address worker anger over pay disparity. But it has now raised a fresh governance question. Who gets to approve how Samsung shares its profits? Union members will vote on the tentative agreement from the 22nd to the 27th of May. If they approve it, Samsung avoids the immediate strike threat. But if they reject it, or if shareholders escalate legal action, the dispute could flare up again. For now, the strike suspension has brought some relief in Pyeongtaek, where Samsung's chip complex is located. Local restaurants and shops rely

0: heavily on spending by Samsung workers. Some business owners are hoping any bonus payments could bring in more customers through the door.
1: 이번 총 파업을 통해서 직원들한테 혹시라도 성과금이 지급이 된다면 어떤 회식, 저희는 음식점이기 때문에 회식으로서 그 삼성 근처에 있는 음식점들이 많이 좋은 수혜를 받을 거라고 봅니다.
2: Pakistan facing renewed inflationary pressure ahead of Eid al-Adha or Hari Raya Haji as a rising fuel and food prices squeeze household budgets. Consumer inflation is in double digits for the first time nearly 2 years. And the continued disruption in the Strait of Hormuz is piling pressure on the nation that relies heavily on energy supplies from the Middle East, much of it routed through that critical waterway. Here are Mustafa Fadl's report for CNA from Islamabad.
3: Abdullah Khan has been running this dry fruit and grocery stall in Islamabad for 2 decades. He is the sole breadwinner for a family of 8. But with prices climbing and economic uncertainty due to the Middle East crisis, he says his business has dropped to its lowest level in years. The days leading up to Eid al-Adha are usually one of the busiest shopping periods of the year. But this time, Abdullah says customer footfall has fallen sharply as rising costs eat into people's purchasing power. He says he is also concerned about supplies, with imports of some dry fruits and nuts from Iran disrupted in recent weeks.
4: बहुत परेशानी है हमारे पास जो स्टॉक रह गया ना थोड़ा दिन का रह गया तकरीबन 10-20 दिन का रह गया ना स्टॉक फिर वो खत्म हो जाएगा फिर बस अल्लाह अल्लाह बोलना बस कुछ भी नहीं है मार्केट में भी माल नहीं मिलता है जब मिलता भी है मार्केट से मुझे बहुत महंगे मिलता है
3: Across Pakistan, consumers are feeling the pressure of inflation, which rose to nearly 11% on year in April from 7.3% a month earlier. Official data shows the increase has been driven largely by food and transport costs.
5: अब जैसे ईद आ रही है कोई चीज़ें अपनी काम कर लें पर इशू इज़ दैट कि आप बच्चों का नहीं कर सकते तो वो एक काफ़ी ज़्यादा चैलेंजिंग हो रहा है चैलेंजिंग यही है फिर कि आप लोग शाम में पार्ट टाइम जॉब्स देखें
3: Fuel prices have surged in recent months. Petrol was priced at around 92 cents a litre before tensions escalated around the Strait of Hormuz. Now it is about $1.50 per litre, up nearly 60%.
6: It is a dire situation, and I think the implications of this entire scenario are still not completely manifested. I think a lot more inflation is expected. I do not think that petrol prices, the increase in petrol prices has come to a halt. I think they will continue to increase.
3: Pakistan's central bank has raised the policy rate to 11.5% to contain inflation. But economists warn high borrowing costs could slow consumer spending and investment.
6: What Pakistan actually needs is capital investment into alternate energy infrastructure, and that could also be happening at the household level where people could be utilizing loans to buy solar panels or batteries and so on, which all helps to mitigate this crisis. And because they've increased the interest rate, the prospects of that happening have also slowed down.
3: The government says it is implementing measures to ease price pressures, including subsidies for farmers and the transport sector. Provincial authorities, too, are pitching in, with Punjab offering free travel to commuters.
7: Millions of Pakistanis are struggling with rising cost of living. Many shoppers here say they have little room to spend, even during Eid. And with uncertainty over fuel prices and inflation still looming, few are expecting relief anytime soon. For CNA, I'm Hira Mustafa in Islamabad.
2: And still to come on Asia First. Clashes erupt in the Democratic Republic of the Congo amid growing fears and anger over the Ebola outbreak.

0: Good morning. It's just past 8:30 here in Singapore, and you're with us on Asia First.
1: These are the headlines. We're tracking the U.S. paints Cuba as a national security risk tied to China and Russia while reviving the specter of military intervention. But it insists diplomacy remains on the table. Beijing and Moscow back Havana both condemned the Trump administration over criminal charges against former Cuban leader Raul Castro, linked to the downing of two civilian aircraft back in 1996.
0: Pakistan's army chief Asim Munir heads to Iran for talks as Tehran reviews the latest U.S.-backed truce proposal, while President Donald Trump doubles down on threats to recover Iran's stockpile of highly enriched uranium.
1: Israel deports hundreds of activists seized from a Gaza-bound flotilla. This follows a global outcry. Several countries summoned Israeli envoys over the operation. An Ebola treatment center in the Democratic Republic of the Congo was set on fire as anger and mistrust grow over the latest outbreak.
0: And tensions were said to have flared after relatives tried to retrieve the body of a patient who died from the virus. Police fired warning shots and tear gas as agitated residents stormed the hospital grounds and burned medical tents run by the aid group Alima. Footage showed residents chasing and striking a white vehicle that's commonly used by NGOs.
2: La famille et les jeunes de ses amis ont voulu transporter ses corps à la maison pour un deuil. Alors que les instructions pendant cette période de maladie à virus Ebola, l'instruction de l'autorité est claire que tout corps doit être enterré dans les normes liées à cette pandémie.
1: The World Health Organization says there's now an estimated 600 suspected cases and 139 deaths linked to the virus in DR Congo and neighboring Uganda. Ebola spreads through direct contact with infected bodily fluids. The current outbreak involves the rare Bundibugyo strain, for which there is no approved vaccine. Health experts say the response has been complicated by a limited laboratory capacity in remote and conflict-hit areas. They added early detection was also hampered because some initial tests were not designed to identify this particular virus strain. Overlapping outbreaks of disease, such as malaria and cholera, have also made Ebola harder to detect quickly.
0: Now, Uganda has suspended public passenger transport with the DRC for 4 weeks. Hong Kong has issued a red travel alert, urging residents to avoid non-essential travel to the DRC. And the United States also tightening travel measures, including visa restrictions linked to outbreak-hit areas. The India-Africa Forum Summit in New Delhi has been postponed, while the DRC's national football team has shifted its World Cup prep to Belgium because of travel restrictions.
1: All residents are criticizing the supposed lack of public awareness amid the spread of misinformation on the virus. Health officials admit mistrust and inaccuracies remain major obstacles to containing the outbreak.
3: Alors à cette époque, on nous a dit il y a un cercueil qui vient la nuit mystique et c'est ça qui tue.

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2: Well, earlier we spoke with Dr. William Schaffner, who's professor of infectious diseases at Vanderbilt University Medical Center. He explained the challenges of containing the current Ebola outbreak.
3: The virus is still continuing to spread in a substantial way there. It will take some time for the World Health Organization, the ministries of health of those countries, and the international community to contain this now rapidly spreading outbreak. However, in the developed world, I think the risk is very low. You know, this is, everything that seems to the contrary, not a very easy virus to transmit. The individual has to be very sick, and the person has to have close, intimate contact with that person or the body of someone who's recently deceased. The people at greatest risk are actually the caregivers. The caregivers at home, because they're not trained. In other parts of the world, the caregivers use infection control precautions, and they can care for these people safely and appropriately.
4: Dr. Schaffner, okay, you've answered part of my concern, if you like, you know, the part about the national and regional, if you like, concern, as the WHO points out. But it also issued a public health emergency of international concern. So that word is the one that worries me a bit. What is a PHEIC meant to do or kick into motion? And what has been the response so far?
3: Well, I think the response so far is to draw attention to this issue and to garner resources directed at the control of the problem at the source. And that's the issue. The reason it's of international concern is that it is currently spreading, and it's spreading to contiguous states. It's not under control at the present time. And that's got the WHO's attention. And by issuing that proclamation, it's directed the attention of the world to this problem and asking for contributions to help.
4: And has the world paid attention? Meaning, I mean, look, after COVID-19, many governments, the WHO, vowed to put in place early warning systems, you know, to coordinate, share resources and so forth. We've had the hantavirus. That's not completely resolved. We obviously have Ebola now. What are your observations so far?
3: Well, this is a very remote area where it started. There's political turbulence there. The medical facilities are, shall we say, modest. So it's going to take a lot of resources and attention and a lot of local education about how this virus is spread. It will require collaboration from the local leaders to actually alter traditional quasi-religious burial practices, because when the person has died, they have Ebola virus all over them. And if you're cleansing the body out of great respect for the departed, that's actually a highly contagious situation.
2: Now, Dr. Schaffner, there's a huge international event happening in your country very soon. It's the World Cup, and DR Congo is one of the teams heading to the Americas. Now, the team's actually moved its training base to Belgium. They've cancelled a fan farewell in Kinshasa amid this outbreak. But when it comes to FIFA, when it comes to the host countries, health authorities, what should they be doing now to manage the risk responsibly without fueling unnecessary alarm or stigma?
3: Well, of course, with so many people coming to the host country, the healthcare facilities have been geared up because they will

0: will be many illnesses and injuries that occur. This only adds to the issue, but I think the risk of importation continues to be very low. If we screen people who come into this country from those affected areas and they are without symptoms, should they develop symptoms and we put them in a healthcare facility in isolation precautions, there should be very little spread. Remember, the West African outbreak that occurred about a decade ago was very, very large. There was virtually no spread outside of that area to the developed world.
1: Ebola was one of several major public health concerns gripping countries just as global funding dries up. The hantavirus cluster found on a cruise ship earlier this month highlighted gaps in preparedness for the next pandemic. It accelerated research into vaccines, which have proven effective in preventing the spread of infectious disease. Australian authorities are now pinning their hopes on vaccines as the country battles its worst diphtheria outbreak in decades. There is so far no identified cause behind this sudden surge, but experts believe falling vaccination rates due to misinformation may have contributed to growing cases. In the US, research shows child vaccination slipping as the government scaled back universal vaccine recommendations. Measles infections, one of the most contagious viruses in the world, reached a 34-year high last year and continues to rise this year. In Bangladesh, measles has killed more than 480 children in just 2 months. It rolled out a nationwide vaccination campaign in March as it battles its worst measles outbreak with 50,000 confirmed and suspected cases. 18 million have since been vaccinated, but experts warn it may take about 4 months for vaccinations to become effective.
2: Well, Singapore's monitoring a rise in COVID-19 infections, with cases climbing nearly 60% to an estimated 12,700 last week compared with the week before. And the Communicable Diseases Agency says that this particular increase could be due to several factors, including waning population immunity. And it says the current vaccine continues to be effective for protection against the main virus variant. The agency says that, like other endemic respiratory diseases, periodic waves are expected throughout the year. And there's no sign that current variants are more transmissible or could cause more severe symptoms. CDA is advising those at higher risk to stay up to date with their vaccine jabs and get an additional dose 1 year after the last one. This includes people aged 60 and above and those medically vulnerable.
1: Oh, still ahead on Asia First, meet Singapore Zoo's first orangutan born through artificial insemination.
2: Ayan, whose name means blessing in Arabic, makes his public debut.
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7: 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All words have to include the center letter. Make it extra fun by inviting a friend to a challenge. Over at Guessword, you have 6 chances to uncover the hidden word, using the colour feedback to see if you place the letters correctly. In Mini Crossword and Mini Sudoku, challenge yourself by completing them in the shortest time possible. Feeling stuck? You can always play with a friend or ask for help. We also have an all-time favourite, Word Search. There's only one rule, drag from the first to the last letter in any direction, including backwards and diagonally. Here's the fun part.

0: 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Have fun!
1: A manhunt is underway in the Philippines for Senator Ronald De La Rosa, whose whereabouts are unknown after fleeing the Senate last week.
2: And he's wanted by the International Criminal Court for crimes against humanity linked to the former president Rodrigo Duterte's deadly war on drugs. Marie Jo Ramos reports for CNA from Metro Manila.
3: After more than a week of dramatic legal and political confrontation involving the Philippine Senate, the Department of Justice ordered the Philippine National Police and the National Bureau of Investigation to enforce the International Criminal Court arrest warrant against Senator Ronald Bato de la Rosa. The DOJ directive came just a day after the Supreme Court denied Senator de la Rosa's request to block his arrest after the ICC recently unsealed an arrest warrant in relation to his crime against humanity charges. The DOJ has also confirmed an Interpol red notice request, or a request to law enforcement worldwide to locate and provisionally arrest Senator De La Rosa. If we remember, former Philippine President Rodrigo Duterte was arrested last year by the Philippine National Police and Interpol upon his arrival in Manila from Hong Kong. Earlier today, the Marcos administration has also signaled support for the implementation of the warrant. Palace Press Officer Claire Castro said that appropriate action in accordance with the law can be expected from the government and that its officials will do everything to deliver justice to all. The Philippine National Police, meanwhile, says it will comply with lawful directives while respecting due process and constitutional rights. Senator De La Rosa remains one of former President Rodrigo Duterte's closest allies and was the chief architect of the Duterte administration's bloody war on drugs, which is now under ICC investigation for alleged crimes against humanity. But De La Rosa's camp is determined to exhaust all legal remedies available, including filing a motion for reconsideration on the recent Supreme Court decision. He continues to reject the ICC's jurisdiction on his case and denies responsibility for unlawful killings linked to Duterte's anti-drug campaign. Lawyers for drug war victims said the government's earlier enforcement of the ICC warrant against former President Duterte showed that Philippine authorities still recognize ICC proceedings for alleged crimes committed while the country was under the Rome Statute. They said the same legal principle should now apply to Senator De La Rosa, saying the enforcement of the ICC warrant would be consistent with both Philippine law and the country's international obligations. But with all these developments, a practical challenge for Philippine authorities is locating Senator De La Rosa, who had left the Senate compound last week and had since been in hiding. Marie Jo Ramos reporting for CNA from Metro Manila.
1: Asian food, no longer just a trend in Russia, it's becoming part of everyday life.
2: We're talking ramen shops to supermarket shelves. Demand for Asian products is reshaping both consumer habits and trade patterns, driven not only by pop culture, but also by Russia's economic pivot to the East. And Dasha Chernyshova filed this report for CNA from Moscow.
4: Just a few years ago, Asian food in Russia was a niche trend. Today, it is part of everyday life. From Korean noodles and Japanese ramen to Thai sauces, Indian spices and Chinese beer, Asian products are now filling Russian shelves, restaurants and shopping baskets in ways few could have imagined before 2022. The shift is visible across Russia's biggest cities, where the number of noodle shops and ramen restaurants has surged by 41% since 2023, according to data from Russian mapping service to GIS.
5: This noodle shop is far from anything typical for Moscow. This self-service style eatery has dozens of types of Asian instant noodles that you can cook at home or right here in the hall by yourself, adding various toppings.
4: And there has been huge appetite for this.
6: Мы открыли за последние чуть меньше двух лет 5 ресторанов в Москве и еще 6 ресторанов за Москвой. 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
4: But the trend is fed by both novelty and necessity.
5: After Western sanctions and the departure of many European suppliers, Russia sharply redirected trade towards Asian markets, accelerating changes already driven by younger consumers and pop culture.
4: Sales of Asian products have risen sharply in recent years. Korean brands now dominate much of the instant noodle market, while retailers are expanding their range of Southeast Asian and South Asian products as well. Analysts say the demand reflects how deeply Asian pop culture has become part of young people's daily lives, shaping new eating habits. And it is making the Asian food space in Russia much more competitive.
7: Очень много раменных самообслуживания, лапшичных. 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
4: Restaurateurs say they are now making a major effort to adapt Asian food for Russian consumers, especially outside large cities. But they believe a full return of direct flights to Asian destinations could boost that interest even further.
5: The explosive growth may be slowing, but the broader transformation appears here to stay. In today's Russia, Asian products are no longer a passing craze. They are becoming the new normal. For CNA, I'm Dasha Chernyshova in Moscow.
1: It's a new addition to the Singapore Zoo family, and it's the great-grandson of its late poster girl, Ah Meng. Ah Yan is the first orangutan in Singapore to be born via artificial insemination and delivered by a cesarean section. His birth is also believed to be the first documented case in the world of an orangutan and its mother both surviving a type of placenta complication. Natalie Ong has more on this remarkable little ape.
12: He may be small, but this newborn male Sumatran orangutan is already a big blessing for his species. At about 60 days old and the size of a papaya, baby Ayan spends his days sleeping, drinking milk, and staying close to mom. While it's a picture of bliss now, his birth was far from a smooth sailing one. Ayan was conceived via artificial insemination last July, a procedure with a success rate of under 10% for apes. He's the first offspring between third-time mum Chomel and first-time father Charlie, both handpicked with conservation in mind.
13: Since 2018, Charlie has been on our radar. It is very important for Charlie's genetics to be preserved because he is already 48 years old. So he's nearing the end of his reproductive runway. So it is very important for us to preserve his genetics now before he passed on. Otherwise, we will just lose the entire genetic profile of Charlie altogether. Chomel has got a very great motherly instinct. She raised, this is her third baby, on her own. And then besides that, she also helped other orangutan mothers raise their baby.
12: But complications arose months into the pregnancy. Chomel was discovered to have placenta previa, a condition where the placenta blocks the birth canal. This made natural delivery too dangerous.
14: It was imperative that we needed to act before Chomel went through natural birth. To do this, we pulled together her previous gestation periods and also reflected on the normal gestation period of an orangutan and decided to intervene at day 233. If we had operated too soon, the baby would be born preterm and this would greatly diminish the survival rates of Ayan.
12: On 18 March, 233 days after Ayan was conceived, he was born via C-section at Mandai's new veterinary hospital. Even then, the first minutes were fraught with tension as the team fought to stabilize him.
13: He wasn't breathing so well on his own, and then we supported him with oxygen just to make sure that he's actually breathing well. And naturally, we will monitor his heart rate during that period to make sure that he's not in any signs of distress.
12: And now, as Ayan continues to grow, the hope is that the knowledge gained from his birth could benefit the endangered species.
14: Given that there are no reports of orangutans surviving through placenta previa, we believe that the information that we share through our experiences managing Chomel this time around would help other institutions manage other similar situations in the future. This will result in live births of more babies that can then contribute to the gene pool of orangutans under human care.
12: Ayan's birth, a breakthrough for his species.
2: Many zoos are trying to conserve the orangutan population, especially as numbers rapidly decline. Here's a look at their efforts. Now, there are three known species of orangutans: Bornean, Sumatran, and Tapanuli. All are critically endangered, with the Tapanuli species being the most vulnerable, with only around 800 left in the world. These big apes can be found only in the rainforests of Borneo and Sumatran Islands. But their homes are facing mounting pressure as deforestation and illegal logging have greatly reduced their habitats. And according to the World Wildlife Fund, more than half of orangutans are found outside protected areas. When they venture into human-dominant areas, many are killed or illegally kept as pets. And that's where groups like the Southeast Asian Zoos and Aquariums Association, or CESA, come in. It reviews the genetics of all orangutans in Southeast Asian zoos annually to see which are crucial for preservation. The goal? To ensure the genetic diversity of the species. Zoos also exchange animals under programs by CESA. And Singapore-born orangutans have previously been sent to countries like New Zealand, Australia and India, all to ensure a higher chance of survival for the endangered species.
1: In the next hour on Asia First, we take you inside the Enhanced Games, a controversial sporting event that allows athletes to use performance-enhancing drugs under medical supervision. $25 million in prize money on the line.
15: And SpaceX delays a critical test of its massive Starship rocket. A launch is closely watched by investors ahead of a potential record-breaking initial public offering. We will also break down the numbers behind that listing.

0: but in a chaotic moment.
1: Midnight later tonight here in Thailand, it's too little too late.
2: And I ask whether there's a political element to it, nobody can exactly tell you why.
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0: Each one doing what each one wants.
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0: is Asia First.
1: Good morning. It's a little bit past 9 o'clock here in Singapore and in Hong Kong. I'm Arnold Gay, and here are the headlines. The U.S. paints Cuba as a national security risk tied to China and Russia, reviving the specter of military intervention while insisting diplomacy remains on the table. Beijing and Moscow back Havana. Both condemned the Trump administration over criminal charges against former Cuban leader Raul Castro, linked to the 1996 downing of two civilian aircraft.
2: Hello there, I'm Yasmin Yonkers. What we're also tracking this morning, Pakistan's Army Chief Asim Munir heading to Iran for talks as Tehran reviews the latest U.S.-backed truce proposal, while President Donald Trump doubles down on threats to recover Iran's stockpile of highly enriched uranium. Plus, Israel deports hundreds of activists seized from a Gaza-bound flotilla after several countries summoned Israeli envoys over the operation. Also ahead.
1: Violence erupts in Congo Kinshasa after police fire warning shots during a burial dispute linked to a suspected Ebola death. While governments across Asia tighten border screening and quarantine measures as health authorities race to contain the outbreak.
3: I'm Elizabeth Neal with your business news. Labour Union of Samsung Electronics begins a six-day vote on a tentative wage deal reached with management, a decision that will determine whether the months-long dispute can be resolved. More corporate news. SpaceX delays the launch of its upgraded Starship rocket. Investors watching closely there, with the program seen as crucial ahead of a potential record-breaking initial public offering. Also coming up, we unpack the controversial enhanced games where athletes are allowed to use performance-enhancing drugs under medical supervision. 40 competitors set to take part in track, swimming and weightlifting events for a $25 million prize pot, including $1 million bonuses for breaking world records.
1: China and Russia have condemned the U.S. over its indictment of former Cuban President Raul Castro.
2: Washington has charged the 94-year-old with murder over the deadly downing of two civilian planes back in 1996. And Russian state media quoted Kremlin spokesperson Dmitry Peskov as saying the pressure being exerted on Cuba cannot be condoned. He added that violence should not be used against heads of state under any circumstances.
1: China earlier accused the U.S. of abusing judicial means as it urged Washington to stop using sanctions and legal tools against Beijing's longtime ally.
4: 美方应停止对古巴挥舞制裁大棒、司法大棒，停止动辄以武力相威胁。中方坚定支持古巴维护国家主权和民族尊严，反对外来干涉。
2: Cuba is 145 kilometers from the southernmost tip of Florida, and it's been governed by Mr. Castro's Communist Party since his late brother Fidel Castro led a revolution in 1959. Raul Castro was the Cuban Minister of Defense in 1996 when those two planes traveling between Cuba and Florida were shot down.
1: Four people died, including three Americans. The aircraft were operated by a Cuban-American dissident group. Havana called it an act of self-defense. Since then, the incident fueled diplomatic tensions between the U.S. and Cuba and has long been a source of contention.
2: Now, U.S. Secretary of State Marco Rubio says the U.S. is laser-focused on changing the communist regime in Cuba, and he's labeled the Caribbean country a national security threat and said the U.S. has a right to protect itself.
5: Cuba not only has weapons that they've acquired from Russia and China over the years, but they also host Russia and Chinese intelligence presence in their country, not far from where we're standing right now. So Cuba has always posed a national security threat to the United States. They, by the way, have been one of the leading sponsors of terrorism in the entire region.
1: The Cuban foreign minister, Bruno Rodriguez, accused Mr. Rubio of lying and provoking military aggression. He stressed his country poses no threat to U.S. national security. Well, Nick Harper is tracking developments for CNA from Washington, D.C. He explains whether China's strong defense of Cuba risks straining ties with the U.S. so soon after the recent show of friendship between Presidents Trump and Xi.
6: China and Russia coming in very forcefully in support of Cuba. There are some very strong words from Beijing, talking about US coercion, US threats firmly, they say, supporting Cuba. Both countries very much upholding the sovereignty of Cuba and worried about what might come next. Of course, the US and China already have plenty of thorny issues, as we saw at the summit last week. Things like Taiwan, trade, tariffs, artificial intelligence. Cuba now could becoming another to be added to that list of extremely problematic subjects for the two countries. And of course, that will strain US-China ties even further, just off the back of that visit to Beijing by Donald Trump, a visit that seemed to go very well, very friendly remarks from both of them.
1: Pakistan is stepping up mediation efforts to end the US war with Iran.
2: The Field Marshal Asim Munir is expected to hold talks with Iranian officials as they consider the latest U.S. peace proposal. And Iranian media says that talks are focused on the overall framework of a deal, along with more specific details and confidence-building measures. But the two sides have stuck to opposing stances over Tehran's uranium stockpile and controls over the Strait of Hormuz. And President Donald Trump insists that the U.S. will eventually recover Iran's uranium stockpile.
1: A Reuters report quoting Iranian sources said the Supreme Leader has issued a directive that the near-weapons-grade uranium should not be sent abroad. Still, the U.S. Secretary of State Marco Rubio says there have been some good signs in talks. Iran's Foreign Minister Abbas Araghchi says Tehran is prepared to both negotiate and fight if necessary.
7: اگر لازم باشه منافع نظام اقتضا بکنه که در میدان دیپلماسی در میدان گفتگو در میدان مذاکره حاضر بشیم حاضر خواهیم شد با قوت به همون قوتی که نیروهای مسلح در عرصه دفاع از کشور حاضر میشن
1: Iran has stepped up claims it controls the Strait of Hormuz. It's reportedly talking with Oman on a plan to collect tolls from ships passing through.
2: And Tehran's also released a new map which significantly expands the area around the strait over which it claims military control in an effort to assert its sovereignty of the key trade route. The new area extends into the territorial waters off Oman and the UAE. Israel says it's deported all foreign activists seized from a Gaza-bound flotilla after global outrage over their treatment in custody. The first group of activists arrived in Turkey yesterday on chartered flights. Some 430 of them, including 29 Malaysians and 9 Indonesians, were detained after Israeli forces intercepted the convoy at sea on Monday. The flotilla had been attempting to deliver aid to Gaza and challenge Israel's naval blockade of the territory. Several of those detained alleged they were beaten and abused while in Israeli custody.
8: When we got to Ashdod port, I was immediately grabbed by 5 IDF or police officers, Israeli police officers. They put my head down and started beating me.
9: We have been beaten, every single one of us has been beaten with electric shocks. We have all over our body. We have bruises. Many people have broken ribs. Many people cannot walk.
2: And lawyers representing the group say they are preparing legal action in several countries, including a possible case before the International Criminal Court. International condemnation intensified after Israel's National Security Minister, Itamar Ben-Gavir, posted videos showing detainees kneeling with their hands tied behind their backs. Several countries, including Britain and France,

0: summoned Israeli envoys in protest, while Spain demanded a public apology over the treatment of the activists. Indonesia condemned what it called Israel's abduction of activists. And Italy says it's considering sanctions against Mr. Ben-Gvir.
1: Ufficialmente non ci sono state le scuse, noi continuiamo a chiedere, c'è stata ovviamente una presa di distanza da parte di Netanyahu, ancora più dura del ministro degli esteri, ma le scuse non ci sono state.
0: Israel's foreign ministry defended the operation, saying it wouldn't allow any breach of what it called the lawful blockade on Gaza. And the prime minister, Benjamin Netanyahu, rebuked his security minister, saying his actions weren't in line with Israel's values and norms. Israel's maintained a blockade on Gaza since 2007 and controls all entry points into the territory.
2: An Ebola treatment center in the Democratic Republic of the Congo was set on fire as anger and mistrust grow over the latest outbreak.
0: And tensions were said to have flared after relatives tried to retrieve the body of a patient who died from the virus. Police fired warning shots and tear gas as agitated residents stormed the hospital grounds and burned medical tents run by aid group Alima. Footage showed residents chasing and striking a white vehicle commonly used by NGOs.
3: La famille et les jeunes, ses amis, ont voulu transporter ses corps à la maison pour un deuil. Alors que les instructions pendant cette période de maladie à virus Ebola. L'instruction de l'autorité est claire que tout corps doit être enterré dans les normes liées à cette pandémie.
2: The World Health Organization says there are now an estimated 600 suspected cases and 139 deaths linked to the virus in DR Congo and neighboring Uganda. Ebola spreads through direct contact with infected bodily fluids. The current outbreak involves the rare Bundibugyo strain, for which there is no approved vaccine. Health experts say the response has been complicated by limited laboratory capacity in remote and conflict-hit areas. They add early detection was also hampered because some initial tests were not designed to identify this particular virus strain. Overlapping outbreaks of diseases such as malaria and cholera have also made Ebola hard to detect quickly.
0: Well, Uganda has suspended public passenger transport with the DRC for 4 weeks. And the US has earlier tightened travel measures, including visa restrictions linked to outbreak-hit areas. Hong Kong has issued a red travel alert, urging residents to avoid non-essential travel to the DRC. And countries across Asia have also identified airport and border screening. The India-Africa Forum Summit in New Delhi is being postponed, while the DRC's national football team has shifted its World Cup preparations to Belgium because of travel restrictions. Well, we've got business news next with Liz, and the IAEA says that oil markets maybe about to enter the red zone.
4: Yeah, that's right. We've got surging demand, low reserves and a reduced Middle East output that could all be set to cause a major crunch in just a few months' time.
5: We may be entering the red zone in July, August, if we don't see that there are some improvements in the situation.
4: Plus, we take a look at the numbers behind SpaceX's historic IPO plans. The rocket maker is set to go public on Wall Street in the coming weeks in what could be the largest ever US listing.
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7: If you ask me, curry should be Singapore's national dish. As the founder of a Japanese curry restaurant, I'm taking you to the iconic spots that made my own curry better.
8: In Singapore, water doesn't really go away. 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The journey water takes to keep our taps running.
6: All this and more on Singapore Hour, tonight on CNA. When markets are volatile, when is buying the dip a smart move? Why Singapore investors can get weaker returns even when Wall Street is up. Plus, cooking gas made from sewage. Can it really cut energy bills? Money Mind, Wednesday on CNA.
9: Journey across Asia through stories of change, resilience, and rediscovery this June on CNA. 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From solar fields to offshore wind farms, witness the transition towards a more sustainable future. In Power to the People. Hikikomori, a growing phenomenon of social withdrawal, is now affecting youths in Singapore.
10: They always hide under the bed, doesn't want to go to school.
9: Follow four individuals over 6 months as families search for answers and possible solutions in shutdown. And as Singapore transformed over the past two centuries, so too did its rivers and waterways.
11: Before Raffles came to Singapore, it was once a wet rice paddy field.
9: Rediscover the water channels that once shaped the island in Lost Rivers this June on CNA. Recognised among the world's best, CNA takes home 22 awards at the World Media Festival's 2026.

0: globally recognised, trusted by audiences. 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Understand Asia.
1: Well, union members at Samsung Electronics begin voting today on a government-mediated pay deal with management. The tentative agreement is being hailed as a major win for the tech giant after it avoided a potentially massive strike, even as a shareholder group threatens legal action. Olivia Marzuki has more.
2: The last-minute deal was reached after Samsung's labor union called off a planned 18-day strike. That walkout would have involved around 48,000 staff, raising concerns over chip output and the wider impact on South Korea's economy. The tentative agreement proposes a new bonus scheme tied to Samsung's operating profit. That is now the part that's drawing pushback. The shareholders group says the agreement is legally invalid unless it is passed at the shareholders' meeting. It has vowed to use all legal means to block the deal if Samsung's corporate board gives it the green light. The dispute had centered on wages and how performance bonuses were being allocated. Workers had been pushing for a bigger share of Samsung's chip recovery as AI demand lifts memory chip prices. So the deal was meant to do two things: avoid an immediate strike and address worker anger over pay disparity. But it has now raised a fresh governance question. Who gets to approve how Samsung shares its profits? Union members will vote on the tentative agreement from the 22nd to the 27th of May. If they approve it, Samsung avoids the immediate strike threat. But if they reject it, or if shareholders escalate legal action, the dispute could flare up again. For now, the strike suspension has brought some relief in Pyeongtaek, where Samsung's chip complex is located. Local restaurants and shops rely heavily on spending by Samsung workers. Some business owners are hoping any bonus payments could bring in more customers through the door.
3: 이번 총 파업을 통해서 직원들한테 혹시라도 성과금이 지급이 된다면 어떤 회식, 저희는 음식점이기 때문에 회식으로서 그 삼성 근처에 있는 음식점들이 많이 좋은 수혜를 받을 거라고 봅니다.
1: Well, SpaceX has delayed the launch of the third iteration of its Starship mega rocket. This key test flight has been rescheduled for Friday local time. And the stakes are high because NASA hopes to use Starship to land its astronauts on the moon. Well, the prototype has been described by SpaceX as the tallest and most powerful rocket ever. And it's central for CEO Elon Musk's vision for SpaceX's future and his deeper space dreams. The company has sketched out a future in which Starship is flying.

0: flying thousands of times a year and regularly deploying satellites. Well, SpaceX accounted for more than 80% of global rocket launches last year. But it doesn't just make rockets. It also offers a satellite internet service called Starlink and also owns Mr. Musk's controversial artificial intelligence firm, xAI, which owns social media firm X. Well, the aborted launch comes a day after the rocket maker officially started its IPO process. The world's most valuable private company is expected to debut at a $2 trillion valuation, potentially the largest listing ever. It hopes to raise about $75 billion. And if the IPO goes as planned, then Mr. Musk, already the world's richest man, could become the first trillionaire when SpaceX lists. Now, let's get into some of the details of one of the most ambitious IPOs in history. Well, the firm drew back the curtain on its finances for the very first time. Prospectus for SpaceX's stock debut comes in at 200,000 words or more than 250 pages. And it shows spending at a massive scale, greater than the economic output of some countries. And it is about to grow much larger as Mr. Musk races to make good on his audacious plans to reach the stars. But the financials tell two stories. The first is that of losses brought on by its merger with Mr. Musk's startup xAI, which has burned up massive amounts of cash. And in the past 3 years, AI spending has also risen exponentially. Now, the second story is something out of a Hollywood sci-fi movie, as he details plans to establish a self-sustaining human colony on Mars. Now, this is the first image that greets you in the filing. It's an image of one of its rocket ships. And to unlock its full compensation, Mr. Musk must send 1 million people to the Red Planet by 2050. And a second, smaller bonus is tied to a different moonshot, and that's moving the burden of AI computing into orbit. Specifically, building data centers in space that is capable of delivering about 100 terawatts of computing power per year. That is a figure that dwarfs anything that exists on Earth today. Also, Mr. Musk cannot be fired. He owns about 50% of the company's shares and controls more than 85% of the shareholder votes. SpaceX did not say how many shares it will sell in its market debut or at what price, but the company expected to list publicly as early as next month. At the same time, Asian markets are approaching the end of the week with gains and optimism over the Middle East. The Nikkei is up by about 2% right now. The Kospi, though, dipping about 0.3%. That's after it closed about 8% higher yesterday, following that deal that Samsung has reached with its labor union to avoid a strike. Gains for Australia's SX 200 as well, but Singapore starting this session about flat right now. And their workspace operator, Justco, has listed on the Singapore Exchange. Right now, its stock down about 8.5%. That is also against its listing price of 94 cents a piece, now about 86 cents. Now, Justco had raised about $100 million Sing dollars as it plans to expand its overseas operations. The company was founded and is headquartered in Singapore. It now operates in 12 cities. It's backed by Singapore Sovereign Wealth Fund, GIC, and listed firm Frasers Property. Meantime, oil prices pulling back on hopes of a deal between the U.S. and Iran. Crude reversing from strong gains earlier, sparked by a report that Iran wants to keep enriched uranium in the country. This as the head of the International Energy Agency, Fatih Birol, warned that the oil market could hit the red zone in months.
1: The problem is, end of June, early July, the travel season starts. What does it mean? Typically, oil demand, oil consumption goes up. So these two things, the stocks are eroding. Not a new oil is coming from Middle East, and the demand is increasing. This may be difficult, and we may be entering the red zone in July, August.
0: Well, Mr. Birol did not elaborate on what a red zone would look like, but he said the single most important solution is the full opening of the Strait of Hormuz. He earlier described the disruption as the biggest energy crisis in history. Pakistan facing renewed inflationary pressure ahead of Eid al-Adha as rising fuel and food prices squeeze household budgets. Consumer inflation is in double digits for the first time in nearly 2 years. And the continued disruption in the Strait of Hormuz is piling pressure on the nation that relies heavily on energy supplies from the Middle East, much of it routed through that critical waterway. Here, Mustafa filed this report for CNA from Islamabad.
2: Abdullah Khan has been running this dry fruit and grocery stall in Islamabad for 2 decades. He is the sole breadwinner for a family of 8. But with prices climbing and economic uncertainty due to the Middle East crisis, he says his business has dropped to its lowest level in years. The days leading up to Eid al-Adha are usually one of the busiest shopping periods of the year. But this time, Abdullah says customer footfall has fallen sharply as rising costs eat into people's purchasing power. He says he is also concerned about supplies, with imports of some dry fruits and nuts from Iran disrupted in recent weeks.
3: बहुत परेशानी है हमारे पास जो स्टॉक रह गया ना थोड़ा दिन का रह गया तकरीबन 10-20 दिन का रह गया ना स्टॉक फिर वो खत्म हो जाएगा फिर बस अल्लाह अल्लाह बोलना बस कुछ भी नहीं है मार्केट में भी माल नहीं मिलता है जब मिलता भी है मार्केट से मुझे बहुत महंगे मिलता है
2: Across Pakistan, consumers are feeling the pressure of inflation, which rose to nearly 11% on year in April from 7.3% a month earlier. Official data shows the increase has been driven largely by food and transport costs.
4: अब जैसे ईद आ रही है कोई चीज़ें अपनी काम कर लें पर इशू इज़ दैट कि आप बच्चों का नहीं कर सकते तो वो एक काफ़ी ज़्यादा चैलेंजिंग हो रहा है चैलेंजिंग यही है फिर कि आप लोग शाम में पार्ट टाइम जॉब्स देखें
2: Fuel prices have surged in recent months. Petrol was priced at around 92 cents a litre before tensions escalated around the Strait of Hormuz. Now it is about $1.50 per litre, up nearly 60%.
5: It is a dire situation, and I think the implications of this entire scenario are still not completely manifested. I think a lot more inflation is expected. I do not think that petrol prices, the increase in petrol prices has come to a halt. I think they will continue to increase.
2: Pakistan's central bank has raised the policy rate to 11.5% to contain inflation. But economists warn high borrowing costs could slow consumer spending and investment.
5: What Pakistan actually needs is capital investment into alternate energy infrastructure, and that could also be happening at the household level where people could be utilizing loans to buy solar panels or batteries and so on, which all helps to mitigate this crisis. And because they've increased the interest rate, the prospects of that happening have also slowed down.
2: The government says it is implementing measures to ease price pressures, including subsidies for farmers and the transport sector. Provincial authorities, too, are pitching in, with Punjab offering free travel to commuters.
6: Millions of Pakistanis are struggling with rising cost of living. Many shoppers here say they have little room to spend, even during Eid. And with uncertainty over fuel prices and inflation still looming, few are expecting relief anytime soon. For CNA, I'm Hira Mustafa in Islamabad.
0: Still ahead, Congo residents voice concerns over mistrust and misinformation about the Ebola virus, as health officials say these remain major challenges in containing the outbreak.

0: Saturday on Japan Hour. 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Make sashimi. Kendo attire. And turn the most ugly fish into a delicious delicacy. Japan Hour, Saturday on CNA.
1: 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And IHI.
2: Hello there, just past 9:30 here in Singapore. Good morning. You're watching Asia First.
3: And here are the headlines we've been following. The U.S. paints Cuba as a national security risk tied to China and Russia while reviving the specter of military intervention, but insists diplomacy remains on the table. Beijing and Moscow back Havana, both condemn the Trump administration over criminal charges against former Cuban leader Raul Castro, linked to the downing of two civilian aircraft in 1996.
2: Pakistan's Army Chief Asim Munir heads to Iran for talks as Tehran reviews the latest U.S.-backed truce proposal, while President Donald Trump doubles down on threats to recover Iran's stockpile of highly enriched uranium.
3: Israel deports hundreds of activists seized from a Gaza-bound flotilla. This follows a global outcry and after several countries summon Israeli envoys over the operation. And
2: violence erupts in the Congo after police fire warning shots during a burial dispute linked to a suspected Ebola death, while governments across Asia tighten border screening and quarantine measures as health authorities race to contain the outbreak.
3: Residents are criticizing the supposed lack of public awareness amid the spread of misinformation on the Ebola virus.
2: And health officials admit that mistrust and inaccuracies remain major obstacles to containing the outbreak. There are now around 600 suspected cases and 139 deaths linked to the virus in the Democratic Republic of the Congo and neighboring Uganda.
4: Alors à cette époque, on nous a dit il y a un cercueil qui vient la nuit mystique et c'est ça qui tue les gens, les quartiers. 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
2: And earlier we spoke with Dr. William Schaffner, who's professor of infectious diseases at Vanderbilt University Medical Center. He explained the challenges of containing the current Ebola outbreak.
6: The virus is still continuing to spread in a substantial way there. It will take some time for the World Health Organization, the ministries of health of those countries, and the international community to contain this now rapidly spreading outbreak. However, in the developed world, I think the risk is very low. You know, this is, everything that seems to the contrary, not a very easy virus to transmit. The individual has to be very sick, and the person has to have close, intimate contact with that person or the body of someone who's recently deceased. The people at greatest risk are actually the caregivers. They're the caregivers at home because they're not trained. In other parts of the world, the caregivers use infection control precautions and they can care for these people safely and appropriately.
3: Dr. Schaffner, okay, you've answered part of my concern, if you like, you know, the part about the national and regional, if you like,

0: concern, as the WHO points out. But it also issued a public health emergency of international concern. So that word is the one that worries me a bit. What is a PHEIC meant to do or kick into motion? And what has been the response so far?
1: Well, I think the response so far is to draw attention to this issue and to garner resources directed at the control of the problem at the source. And that's the issue. The reason it's of international concern is that it is currently spreading, and it's spreading to contiguous states. It's not under control at the present time. And that's got the WHO's attention. And by issuing that proclamation, it's directed the attention of the world to this problem and asking for contributions to help.
0: And has the world paid attention? Meaning, I mean, look, after COVID-19, many governments, the WHO, vowed to put in place early warning systems, you know, to coordinate, share resources and so forth. We've had the hantavirus. That's not completely resolved. We obviously have Ebola now. What are your observations so far?
1: Well, this is a very remote area where it started. There's political turbulence there. The medical facilities are, shall we say, modest. So it's going to take a lot of resources and attention and a lot of local education about how this virus is spread. It will require collaboration from the local leaders to actually alter traditional quasi-religious burial practices, because when the person has died, they have Ebola virus all over them. And if you're cleansing the body out of great respect for the departed, that's actually a highly contagious situation.
2: Now, Dr. Schaffner, there's a huge international event happening in your country very soon. It's the World Cup, and DR Congo is one of the teams heading to the Americas. Now, the team actually moved its training base to Belgium. They've cancelled a fan farewell in Kinshasa amid this outbreak. But when it comes to FIFA, when it comes to the host countries, health authorities, what should they be doing now to manage the risk responsibly without fueling unnecessary alarm or stigma?
1: Well, of course, with so many people coming to the host country, the healthcare facilities have been geared up because there will be many illnesses and injuries that occur. This only adds to the issue, but I think the risk of importation continues to be very low. If we screen people who come into this country from those affected areas and they are without symptoms, should they develop symptoms and we put them in a healthcare facility in isolation precautions, there should be very little spread. Remember, the West African outbreak that occurred about a decade ago was very, very large. There was virtually no spread outside of that area to the developed world.
0: Ebola was one of several major public health concerns gripping countries just as global funding dries up. The hantavirus cluster that was found on a cruise ship early this month highlighted gaps in preparedness for the next pandemic. It accelerated research into vaccines, which have proven effective in preventing the spread of infectious disease. Australian authorities are now pinning their hopes on vaccines as the country battles its worst diphtheria outbreak in decades. There is so far no identified cause behind the sudden surge, but experts believe falling vaccination rates due to misinformation may have contributed to growing cases. In the US, research shows child vaccination slipping as the government scaled back universal vaccine recommendations. But cases of measles, one of the most contagious viruses in the world, reached a 34-year high last year and continues to rise this year. In Bangladesh, measles has killed more than 480 children in just 2 months. It rolled out a nationwide vaccination campaign in March as it battles the worst measles outbreak with 50,000 confirmed and suspected cases. 18 million have since been vaccinated, but experts warn it may take about 4 months for vaccinations to become effective.
2: Now, Singapore's monitoring a rise in COVID-19 infections, with cases climbing nearly 60% to an estimated 12,700 last week, compared with the week before. The Communicable Diseases Agency says that this increase could be due to several factors, including waning population immunity. And it says the current vaccine continues to be effective for protection against the main virus variant. The agency says that, like other endemic respiratory diseases, periodic waves are expected throughout the year. And there's no sign that current variants are more transmissible or could cause more severe symptoms. CDA is advising those at higher risk to stay up to date with their vaccine jabs and get an additional dose 1 year after the last one. This includes people aged 60 and above and those medically vulnerable.
3: Still ahead, unpacking the so-called doping Olympics backed by Donald Trump Jr. $25 million in prize money on the line in sporting events where performance-enhancing drugs are encouraged. The legal and ethical gray areas in the enhanced games next.
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5: If you ask me, curry should be Singapore's national dish. 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
4: All this and more on Singapore Hour, tonight on CNA. When markets are volatile, when is buying the dip a smart move? Why Singapore investors can get weaker returns even when Wall Street is up? Plus, cooking gas made from sewage. Can it really cut energy bills? Money Mind, Wednesday on CNA.
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0: Well, Paris court has found Airbus and Air France guilty of manslaughter over a 2009 plane crash that killed 228 people. Flight AF447 disappeared from radar screens during an Atlantic storm en route to Rio de Janeiro to Paris before crashing into the ocean, killing everyone on board the Airbus A330 aircraft.
1: This verdict is the latest milestone in a 17-year legal battle between two of France's major aviation companies and the relatives of the mainly French, Brazilian and German victims. It comes 3 years after the companies were acquitted in a lower court. The appeals court ordered them each to pay the maximum fine for corporate manslaughter of $261,720. The company's fines, minor in relation to their revenues, have been widely dismissed as a token penalty. But family groups have said a conviction would represent a formal recognition of their plight. The plane's black boxes were discovered 2 years after the crash, revealing the crew had caused the passenger jet to stall after mishandling an issue with sensors. Prosecutors focused their attention on alleged failures inside both the plane maker and airline. Those included poor training and failing to follow up on earlier incidents. French lawyers have predicted further appeals to the country's highest court, but the trial was seen as a cathartic moment for relatives and a step towards resolution after decades of conflict within the French aviation industry over the cause of the crash.
0: We turn our attention now to China markets, which have just come online. Here is how they're faring, opening to the upside with the Shanghai composite up about 0.5%, Shenzhen component about 0.7% higher, the Hang Seng as well doing firmly in the green. That's after investors took some profits yesterday after gains in the semiconductor and tech sectors. Asian food is no longer just a trend in Russia. It is becoming part of everyday life. From ramen shops to supermarket shelves, demand for Asian products is reshaping both consumer habits and trade patterns, driven not only by pop culture, but also Russia's economic pivot to the East. Dasha Chernyshova filed this report for CNA from Moscow.
2: Just a few years ago, Asian food in Russia was a niche trend. Today, it is part of everyday life. From Korean noodles and Japanese ramen to Thai sauces, Indian spices and Chinese beer, Asian products are now filling Russian shelves, restaurants and shopping baskets in ways few could have imagined before 2022. The shift is visible across Russia's biggest cities, where the number of noodle shops and ramen restaurants has surged by 41% since 2023, according to data from Russian mapping service to GIS.
3: This noodle shop is far from anything typical for Moscow. This self-service style eatery has dozens of types of Asian instant noodles that you can cook at home or right here in the hall by yourself, adding various toppings.
2: And there has been huge appetite for this. But the trend is fed by both novelty and necessity.
3: After Western sanctions and the departure of many European suppliers, Russia sharply redirected trade towards Asian markets, accelerating changes already driven by younger consumers and pop culture.
2: Sales of Asian products have risen sharply in recent years. Korean brands now dominate much of the instant noodle market, while retailers are expanding their range of Southeast Asian and South Asian products as well. Analysts say the demand reflects how deeply Asian pop culture has become part of young people's daily lives, shaping new eating habits. And it is making the Asian food space in Russia much more competitive.
4: Очень много раменных самообслуживания, лапшичных. 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
3: Restaurateurs say they are now making a major effort to adapt Asian food for Russian consumers, especially outside large cities. But they believe a full return of direct flights to Asian destinations could boost that interest even further.
4: The explosive growth may be slowing, but the broader transformation appears here to stay. In today's Russia, Asian products are no longer a passing craze. They are becoming the new normal. For CNA, I'm Dasha Chernyshova in Moscow.
5: Athletes using performance-enhancing drugs will compete this weekend in the first-ever Enhanced Games, a controversial event dubbed by critics as the Doping Olympics.
6: But, you know, beyond the spectacle, it's a much bigger business ambition. The company behind the Games is also betting on the growing market for longevity and human enhancement products.
7: Yeah, and investors, they are buying in, despite safety concerns and strict regulations in some countries. Mitch McCann found this report for CNA from New York.
8: Things are going to happen. The world is going to be shaken. Everyone's going to be watching. You're going to be entertained, and swimming is going to be fast.
9: They're just some of the promises being made by the athletes competing in the Enhanced Games, an event in which competitors use performance-enhancing drugs to try and break records set by athletes who haven't used them. Critics call it the Doping Olympics, but the company behind it, Enhanced Group, says it's building more than a sporting spectacle in Las Vegas. It's also selling products, including peptides and other longevity and performance-enhancing treatments. Enhanced has entered what's described as the enhancement economy, the growing world of human optimization and biohacking, and it's hoping investors will follow. Economist Veronica Dollar says investors may be encouraged by the success of another consumer health market, weight loss drugs.
10: Based on, you know, historical examples that we have, especially when it comes to, let's say losing weight or getting in shape, people are willing to shell out quite a bit of money.
9: But the World Anti-Doping Agency has condemned the event as dangerous and irresponsible. Medical experts echo those concerns, cautioning that performance-enhancing substances carry serious risks when used without clinical oversight. Many of these treatments are also tightly controlled or entirely banned in countries like Singapore. Dollar says ethical concerns ultimately come down to informed consent, where the consumers understand the risks involved. She cautions, though, that success in the weight loss space doesn't necessarily mean it will translate into other areas.
10: Just because something can work, I mean, GLP-1, I think so far we have great results. Just because it's working there doesn't mean that the same model can be easily transferred for something else.
9: Enhanced might be hoping success at its showpiece event will give investors some confidence. While its shares initially surged more than 20% on debut, they've since lost nearly 40% of their value. Sports historian John Hoberman is skeptical of its future, saying that it's full of unanswered questions.
11: And by the way, nobody knows how many millions any of these investors have put in. The Enhanced Games have been an entirely opaque operation. That applies to the finances. That applies to the medical operation, about which we know practically nothing.
9: Enhanced went public through a SPAC, or Special Purpose Acquisition Company, a faster alternative to a traditional stock market listing. Investors in Enhanced include Silicon Valley conservative Peter Thiel and 1789 Capital, where Donald Trump Jr. is a partner. Douglas Allenhoff, who specializes in SPACs, says right now where the Trump family goes, investment follows.
12: And there seems to be a large appetite for supporting this president and his family and other members of the administration's initiatives in the SPAC market. And so we've had direct visibility on that phenomena, and it's for real.
9: On May 24, the world will watch to see if the Enhanced Games can live up to its own hype. If it can't, its organizers will be hoping investors are still willing to bet on the business of biohacking and longevity. For CNA, I'm Mitch McCann in New York.

0: I don't know, you can't just slap the term biohacking and longevity on the enhanced games and then it automatically becomes less negative. I mean, still doping games where PEDs are used, which really goes against the spirit of true sportsmanship and, you know, testing real human endurance without the use of any artificial chemicals or support.
1: Absolutely. And there's also a false extrapolation that's taking place, right? Top athletes, we all know, are already quicker, they're stronger, they are much better trained. So for them, right, the difference, you know, between a gold and silver is really marginal. Mm. The performance-enhancing drug can push them over, break them through into a higher ranking. That in itself is a problem. But the bigger problem is it doesn't mean that we mortals can become as fast and as strong as them when we take the same drug. So the steroids, it just doesn't work that way.
2: No, not at all. So with all these voices, obviously not in favor of the enhanced games, should you get access to the stream this weekend, my question is, will you watch it? And by doing so, are you supporting the so-called doping Olympics? Or are you just overthinking the whole situation? And just sort of tune in for those beautiful bodies. I mean, wouldn't they be great?
1: Yeah,
2: Las Vegas, all the flash and splash.
1: I mean, yeah, you'll never look like them, first of all.
2: No.
1: Watch it by all means. Just be careful about buying into it or drinking the Kool-Aid.
2: Right. We're trying to sell you lots of products. Okay, that's food for thought for the weekend. That's Asia First for today. Thank you so much for your company.
1: Join us again for more next week. And don't forget, we have the headlines all the time, anytime at cna.asia and also on radio, CNA 938.
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1: Plot of land which the region of Johor currently owns.
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0: My grandpa was the first one who came to Hong Kong.
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4: Tengo es que puedo coger lo bueno de la cultura china y quedármelo, y lo bueno de la cultura española y quedármelo.
5: I can't do anything because I stay in India 10 years.
6: I'm BT.
7: I'm proud of being Filipina and at the same time, I'm proud of what I achieved here in Barcelona.
8: 지금은 인도에서 거의 가족처럼 함께하고 있습니다.
9: 땀이 많은가?
10: Things can coexist together, and that's the beauty of Hong Kong as well.
0: When I lead to the Chennai, I feel like, oh God, I'm home.
11: The New Locals, Season 2, on demand at cna.asia.

0: travel, shopping, and a taste of the high life. Aspirations of the middle class. But imagine taking on debt to fund this lifestyle.
1: The data is very stark. Below the age of 30, 70% of Indians have at least one loan.
0: Personal loans are climbing fast among India's young.
2: I did not have any other option but those loans, and that was one of the easiest and the quickest way for me to get money at that particular point.
0: They splurge more while saving less.
3: If I could just afford a coffee or some drinks with my friends, I would splurge the 1,000 that is left in my bank account.
0: What's driving these young adults to spend money they don't have?
4: It comes from a place in a developing nation where most people don't really understand money.
5: I think we're also sort of coming face to face with how technology is such a double-edged sword.
0: And will bad debt cripple the next generation?
6: A few months, I lost hope. I was like, how do I repay this?

0: Dhruva Matka is a young business owner in Mumbai. She's also a huge fan of Coldplay. Last year, when she missed out on the band's gig in her hometown, she didn't give up.
1: We got to know that they are doing a show in Ahmedabad. I have a friend who's a Gujarati, okay, and he has a house in Ahmedabad. So I was like, he was like, I got the tickets, so if you want to come, let me know and everything. 2 days prior to the concert, I was like, let's take the call and let's go for the concert. What's going to happen? It will be a new experience altogether. Basically, when you enter the concert, they give you a band and they also give you glasses. When you wear the glasses and when there's like a light popping, you see like hearts are made in front of you. And basically, they said that you have to return the glasses, but I think I was like, I'm not going to return because it was my first outdoor out of Mumbai concert experience, and it was like one of the beautiful memories that I have.
0: In all, Pooja spent 3,500 rupees, roughly $37 for the ticket, as well as travel costs. Not too much, but at that time, Pooja was struggling with finances. But for Pooja, it was worth it.
1: I will never regret or I will never feel bad for spending on these concerts because they are like that experience that I get. Like it motivates me to work more so I can make more money and I can have more experiences like this.
0: In the world's fastest growing major economy, the young are developing a taste for the finer things in life. By 2030, Indian Gen Zs and Millennials are expected to make up over 75% of India's luxury market. As for travel, this group accounted for 9 out of 10 international trips in 2025.
1: Basically, I have a book which is like 50 things you want to do, like a bucket list book. There are more concerts that I want to do outside India, but I think this is the start.
0: The problem is, not all young Indians can afford their aspirations. Some are funding their lifestyle through debt. For example, about 70% of iPhone purchases are financed through credit. Credit card debt reached an all-time high in 2025, with urban young driving this growth. And in 2024, almost 4 in 10 Gen Zs reportedly borrowed money for necessities like rent, groceries and utilities.
2: In the post-COVID era, what we are seeing is an explosion in middle-class indebtedness. Whilst the indebtedness is across age groups, in the sub-30 age group, the incidence of indebtedness is remarkable. 70% of Indians below the age of 30 have now taken at least one loan.
1: I started taking loans after the whole pandemic situation. There came a point where I had nothing. I was not getting a job and nothing was happening. For basic necessities also, we had to take those loans.
0: In general, Indian households are borrowing more. Household debt stood at 41.3% of GDP as of end March 2025, up from the five-year average of 38.3%. With the younger generation, what bears examination is the kinds of loans they're taking. When economists talk about debt, they typically differentiate between two categories: productive loans and consumption loans.
2: A productive loan will be I take a loan and buy a house, right? I take a loan and buy a car or a motorbike. There is some productive asset that has been created in the economy. By and large, if you buy a house in India, you're creating a decent asset for yourself. Or if I take a personal loan and go to watch a Coldplay concert. Okay, that's a consumption loan, right? There is no productive asset behind it. You could argue that my going on holiday is a productive endeavor. You know, my long-term mental health will be better, arguably. But the central bank or economists don't see it like that.
0: So, what loans do young Indians take? According to Paisa Bazaar, a credit comparison platform, in the first half of 2025, the top reason for personal loans is to travel, a phenomenon driven by the youth. For Pooja, although she did not need to borrow for the Coldplay concert, the expense came with an opportunity cost.
1: I don't think so that the earnings, or the money that I'm making right now is enough to supplement the lifestyle that I've built for myself. Right now, I'm just living from the point that, you know, bills to bills are happening. Eventually, if I'm not taking the trip, I have that money saved. I could have put it, invested somewhere. I know that it's, again, a very, not a great decision that I've made, but yeah, I then use that money, but I gained an experience out of that.
0: By June 2025, active loans had risen more than 25% year on year, reaching above 2 trillion rupees. That's roughly $22 billion. FinTech lending is growing rapidly, but there are signs of stress. As more people take on debt, delinquency and default rates are on the rise. Compared to last year, loans overdue by more than 180 days are climbing.
3: Young Indians tend to take a lot of smaller amount loans, right? Because of the accessibility and all of that. So the main reason they are defaulting is because they themselves don't realize how many loans they have, right? They do not check the overall terms and conditions and the cost behind each loan that is there.
2: I think it's also a culture of saying, well, what's the downside? Let me default. If I default on this money, no, it's not my own. It's your money. It's your loss.
4: Owning a credit card has become a bit of a status symbol. Credit card, you postpone your spending. It's a simple logic, okay? So you spend more than you have in the present. Forget about the future because everything is now the present. I think it's the issue of aspiration and affordability and that gap and your actual lived reality.
0: Interest rates on small personal loans in India range from about 10% to around 30% per year. If repayments are missed, late fees and penalty interest can quickly add up, making the total cost of borrowing significantly higher.
1: The moment the due date used to start coming closer, I used to be like, how can I get work? What can I do? How would I get into this whole situation where, like, you know, I am trying to pay off everything? Mentally, it was a big struggle. I have had major breakdowns. So it just went like deep. And I just got into that particular loop.
0: And yet, even with that pressure, many continue to spend. So, why are some young Indians borrowing for indulgences they cannot afford?
5: Ten years ago, we were selling more oyster cakes. Now, like 60% drop. One customer.
6: I think I have an idea that can help turn things around.
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1: When markets are volatile, when is buying the dip a smart move? Why Singapore investors can get weaker returns even when Wall Street is up? Plus, cooking gas made from sewage. Can it really cut energy bills? Money Mind, Wednesday on CNA.
2: When Shava Mane stepped back from freelancing to focus on a creative business last year, financial pressure quickly followed. Whatever the business earned went straight back out on necessities and taxes. But like Puva, the 28-year-old also decided a concert was worth splurging on, a decision Shava's mother was not fond of.
3: So, and she was like, why do you want to do a concert when you can actually keep that money for yourself? And I was like, this is the time where my peers are going. So I just want to go enjoy the night, be at my friend's house, party till 5 o'clock and then sleep.
4: आताच्या मुलांचं कसं आहे, जेवढे पैसे घेणार आपण, जो पगार येतो तेवढं उडवायचं, उद्या दुसरीकडे हे करायचं, मागायचे असं असतं. आमच्या जनरेशनचं कसं, जेवढे मिळत होते तेवढे आम्ही उडवत नव्हतो पैसे. जे मिळत होते तेच थोडे बँकेत ठेवायचं, बाकीचं खर्च करायचं.
2: There's a generation shift in how younger Indians perceive debt compared with their predecessors. In a survey of young Indians by M-Pocket, a digital lending platform app, more than 6 in 10 respondents said that using credit gave them greater control over their finances, reflecting a more positive attitude toward debt.
5: Earlier generations thought that loans were a matter of shame. Something that was seen as a shameful thing is now seen as something that, okay, I am eligible to get a certain amount of loan. Second, earlier credit taking loans was an entire process of months or weeks, right? Which now is just 3 clicks away. You click on a button and by the next minute you already have the loan.
2: Young Indians are also borrowing earlier than ever. Paisa Bazaar found that those born after the 90s are taking their first loans in their early to mid-20s through credit cards, personal loans or consumer purchases. In contrast, Indians born in the 1960s and 70s did not borrow till much later in life.
4: Loan ka gaya apne paas zyada paisa hoega. 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
2: Part of what sets these generations apart is the world they grew up in, an India whose economy has been steadily expanding. 30 years ago, India's GDP per capita was around $400. Today, it exceeds $2,800. For many young people, this means starting life in a better financial position than their parents, which shapes their expectations and aspirations.
6: So, Maslow's hierarchy is a theory that basically says that human needs are sort of stratified, that there are some basic needs and only ones those basic needs are fulfilled, then do we move on to seeking, fulfilling more higher order needs. So basic needs like physical safety, food, clothing, shelter, and then moving on to higher order needs like belongingness, sense of self-worth, community, identity, all of those things. There's definitely some value that the theory adds to looking at this behavior specifically in terms of spending. But in the Indian context, or in any human context for that matter, these needs are not sort of static categories that only once X need gets fulfilled do people seek out Y needs. It's coexisting and people move from one need to the other as and when it is getting fulfilled, not getting fulfilled, frustrated and so on.
5: So just to give you a quick explainer about this, there is a term called as Gen 1, Gen 2, Gen 3. Gen 1 is people who are just now starting out. They are doing their first job, maybe they are starting their own business. Now their goals are going to be a lot with building their first house, taking care of their children's education and all that, right? When it comes to their children, their goals will change. It won't be building the house because that's already taken care by their parents. Their goals would be more about taking the first foreign trip, you know, taking, buying the first luxurious bag, the first car for the family and all of that. With Generation 3, now things have again become more about their wants and not needs, right? Their goals are going to be many more luxurious items and all of that.
2: In Maslow's hierarchy, experiences and luxury goods can be seen as fulfilling self-esteem or self-actualization needs, with some arguing that this trend is amplified by social media.
7: Typical Indian spends 5 hours every day on social media, and there's lots of research which shows that the younger you are, the more impactful social media is in terms of hitting up your brain. That someone earning 500,000 rupees a year, $5,000 a year, wants to live much the same life as the billionaires of South Bombay live, because very cleverly curated images on social media are feeding into their brain for 5 hours every day that this is the life you deserve, this is the life you can live, whether it is having 300 rupees cups of coffee, whether it is taking holidays using loans or attending concerts with borrowings. All your friends are saying they're attending, and you feel that, hey, there must be something wrong with me if I don't have the money, therefore I should attend, even though you have no money.
6: You can endlessly scroll and keep getting hits of dopamine. There is no delayed gratification. It's instant gratification that they're looking at.
2: In Mumbai, Shava has met up with some friends for coffee.
3: For me, it's about just escaping, honestly, because I stay with my mother and father, so every day is a hustle to just get out of my house. So if I could just afford a coffee or some drinks with my friends and have the sense of community, I would splurge the 1,000 that is left in my bank account. So I wouldn't mind spending that. I don't think it's about the FOMO, honestly, because we are the first generation with so much of easy money and also hard money at the same time. So we also like want that experience. It's not that, oh my God, I'm going to miss out on something. It's like, when will I do it then?
8: Peer pressure is a thing. I feel like I'm getting old. I don't want to miss out on things. What is more important? Should I have fun or should I save up because I don't have money?
6: One of the basic human needs that we have is to feel connection and to feel a sense of belonging. FOMO plays a big part in that for young people, where it just feels like if I am not following what the popular trend is, that means that I'm going to be neglected. My needs for connection are going to be frustrated, or I'm going to be a social outcast. So these are also the fears that motivate Gen Z to sort of follow this consumption as coping method.
2: The other piece of the debt puzzle is also how much things now cost. For the last decade, inflation in India has been moderately high. It hovered between 4 to 6%, higher than the 1 to 3% experienced in much of Southeast Asia. When accounting for inflation, one ratings agency found that real wage growth was flat in the first half of this decade.
7: So incomes have barely moved for the middle class. They've been roughly stable at the 10.5 lakhs per annum level for a decade. In that decade, our estimate is that cost of living for the middle class has risen at 8% a year. So for example, medical inflation, cost of say getting a standard operation in a hospital in a big city, is rising at 11-12% a year, right? Even more remarkably, cost of entry level bikes, right? Cost of entry level cars are up 50% in 5 years. So if your cost of living has risen at 8% a year, but your salary has risen at 1 or 2%, that means every year in real terms, your pay is shrinking at 4-5%.
9: So India's growing, and then you have all these amazing consumer products, AI coming up, etc., etc. It's not an aspiration to have things, but it's an aspiration to come up from where you are. Borrowing for a bit of conspicuous consumption so people can see. You know, it's not something for yourself, but it's something which you can show others that you are not as limited as you actually are.
2: However, that's not to say that young Indians are only taking on debt to splurge. According to surveys, they're also more willing to invest and take education loans than previous generations. That's the path Srinanda chose when she decided to continue her studies.
10: I wanted to hit certain milestones by a certain age, and I decided that instead of a full-time MBA, I was going to work and do an MBA on the side. It's an 18-month program. And that way, I was paying off the bills while I was also enrolled.
2: Still, to fund her MBA at the Indian School of Business, Srinanda needed to borrow from the State Bank of India. She pays a fixed amount every month, what's known as an equated monthly installment, or EMI.
10: So my dad did pay an upfront amount of 8 lakhs, so I'm paying off around 25-27 lakhs with interest and principal and everything included. I think the biggest trade-off for the EMI has been traveling. I've not traveled, I've not taken a fun trip.
2: Currently, there are about 2 million active education loans in India, with total outstanding loans exceeding 1.3 trillion rupees, roughly 16 billion US dollars. Some private lenders are also reported to charge relatively high interest rates compared to public sector banks.
7: Education loans are rising at 15 to 20% per annum. Much of those loans will result in a serious challenge for those families, because the unemployment rate for graduates is already high and it might ramp in the next decade as AI eats up many of these white-collar jobs.
10: I certainly hope taking the massive education loan pays off. These are simply risks you take. Maybe the next 10 years is going to be spent in corporate, and if I have to scale up here, I need a credible degree.
2: While young Indians borrow more, there is also the question of who is doing the lending. Is easy credit to blame for pushing young Indians into debt?
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13: 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On a small island with limited freshwater, here's the story we don't usually see. 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
5: The first time that I took a loan was around the second phase of COVID. I was working a full-time job, but suddenly the company just shut down overnight and they just called me and informed me that you do not have a job. And I was stuck at a place where I had to pay for my bills, you know, pay for my rent. And I had to take care of my family as well. Without backup savings or anything, or without wealth from my family, I had to resort to taking loans because I could not find another job. And that was the first time I applied for a loan.
4: Desperate, Vaishak found himself drawn to loan ads on social media. These credit apps offer

0: These apps are part of a fintech lending boom in India. Fintech lending refers to digital platforms that use technology to quickly assess credit and issue loans. Consultancy firm EY projects that India's fintech industry could grow by 30% by 2029, with digital lending driving much of this expansion. Kunal Shah is the founder of Cred, a fintech credit and payment platform. It encourages users to pay their bills on time through rewards, gift cards, and upgrades.
1: If you understand finance, it comes from a place in a developing nation where most people don't really understand money, right? Most people have become affluent for the first time, come from lower middle class or middle class, just started to see some money. Money is a subject that we learn through experiences, and therefore a lot of us go through bad experiences before we learn anything good about it. So at core, what we're trying to do is, can we ensure that there is not enough, there is enough protection and not bad experiences that drive this thing?
2: Our traditional public and private sector banks, they have focused more on a lot of legacy loans, on a lot of loans which require heavy collateral driven funding. But with the younger generation who do not want to own a lot of assets, I think for them, fintech also works because they would want small ticket loans. We could call them like micro loans or sachet based loans. They want to spend money on experiences. They want to spend money on their day-to-day needs. And for that, they want micro sachet based loans.
0: So, one reason Gen Zs and Millennials are the fastest growing borrower groups is how easy it is to apply for credit now.
3: I think we're also sort of coming face to face with how technology is such a double-edged sword that it can offer so much convenience.
4: With every impulsive thought, they're taking another loan because of the low-cost EMIs. Because of them being such small loan amounts, they are not that attentive to paying it back on time.
0: Eventually, Vaishak took multiple loans, ranging from 5,000 to 30,000 rupees from different platforms.
5: Keeping a track became difficult because the names of the apps were not really matching with the name of the company that were offering me. I'm not sure which one I'm paying to. Then later I would get to know that, oh, the auto payment has been debited and you've already sent it, you know, twice, and then they would take another 3 months to reimburse the money, and you don't realize how you lose track eventually. If it's a bank loan, you can call the banker and be like, what is this? But here, when you're trying to contact the people, there's no one responding, you know. You do not know whom to approach to ask these questions.
0: A common offering by fintech lending is Buy Now, Pay Later, or BNPL. This is a payment option that lets customers purchase goods without paying the full price up front. Instead, they pay in interest-free installments over weeks or months. However, research suggests that users of BNPL are more likely to spend beyond their means, buy more frequently, and purchase on impulse.
5: I think we are not hesitating anymore to purchase because it's like, okay, it doesn't feel like you're spending too much. You don't realize you're spending more money eventually by paying the interest.
6: Paying
5: or whatever,
6: the interest,
5: right?
6: Yeah. It is very scary because what if tomorrow I don't have a job? What if I miss the EMI date? And it's very real. This fear is very real.
2: When we look at BNPL, there are hidden costs, there are processing charges, which again, lay person may not understand. And if there is even a single default, he or she might end up paying 10% of their outstanding just as a, you know, revenue or just as a return to these fintech companies. And it is really concerning to see with the recent RBI data as well that 97% of the younger population resorts to it.
0: According to reports, people under the age of 35 account for about two-thirds of fintech borrowers. So the lending platforms primarily target younger consumers in their marketing.
5: See, I'll show you something interesting. I was just talking about loans for 10 minutes and you can see ads have already started showing up on my Instagram. Every second ad is a loan request. Okay, so now look at this one. It's a

0: There's instant loan up to 5 lakhs, and they've even mentioned no income proof required, instant dispersal, zero paperwork. So that means anyone can just take a loan.
1: I understand that a lot of fintech companies use marketing and advertising in a way that would push the younger generation to take on debt and to take on undue credit. And that could lead to a vulnerability trap or a debt trap. What we need to do is we need to cap individual credit risk profiles in terms of the lending or loans that they will be taking.
2: We have to understand that a majority of credit in this country is actually serviced by banks. A very small percentage actually comes from fintechs and NBFCs, right? And for a country of a billion people, we have a long way to go before we kind of use these words of blaming fintechs. What fintechs have done is ensured that banking has reached hundreds of millions of customers, which was otherwise restricted by having to go to a visit a bank branch and so on and so forth.
3: Nonetheless, after numerous complaints, regulation is just starting to catch up with fintech lending. The Reserve Bank of India acknowledged that the digital lending sector was growing in an unregulated manner. So, in 2022, it introduced digital lending guidelines where only RBI-regulated entities can lend money. It would later also tighten lending rules. The government has removed thousands of illegal loan apps from app stores.
1: I think a balance between strict enforcement of reprimanding bad financial behavior and reward for good financial behavior is what we need in a country like India. The most important thing is to ensure that whatever hiccups are coming, they are putting in policies, they are putting in the practices, bringing fintech companies together, having a more self-regulated and a well-regulated environment will really help us to prevent any such credit-based systemic collapse for India.
2: You have to understand that 90% of people who have credit cards today are probably the first members in their family to get a credit card, right? So there is nobody to guide them on how to use them correctly, make sure that you don't spend beyond your means and so on and so forth. So I think what happens is that every country that has the early adoption of credit, any form of credit, ends up having some kind of a misfires here and there. But I think there's enough regulatory framework, enough guardrails that ensures that more and more companies getting licensed, more and more companies getting kind of reviewed, penalized for any bad behavior they kind of create. The net result you want, has the credit ecosystem actually helped the consumer or caused harm to them?
3: But the problem is not just about lending. It's also about debt collection. A survey found that over a third of borrowers faced harassment from recovery agents. When Vaishak was unable to pay his loans, the credit platform sent debt collectors after him.
0: There were extreme steps these loan apps have taken, like, you know, coming to your door and telling your mother, you know, like, kidhar hai wo. There were 500-600 missed calls in a day on my number, on my dad's number. I've had days where I've stolen my dad's phone just to make sure that, you know, he's not picking up any calls.
3: Even when faced with harassment, many borrowers don't come forward.
4: Culturally in India, there's so much sort of hush-hush around finances. Money is such a taboo topic because it's tied up to self-worth too much for a lot of people. So if you're not doing financially well or if you're struggling to sort of manage your finances, there is shame and guilt a lot of the times. Usually people isolate. They don't want to talk to their family members about it. They don't want to talk to their friends about it.
3: In a quiet village of Aranad, one family is living with the tragic cost of debt. Unbeknownst to his family, 21-year-old Anand had accrued debt amounting to 30,000 rupees. Unable to pay, he was hounded by debtors. Unable to bear the stress, Anand took his own life. But the harassment did not stop.
5: ഇത് അയച്ചു കൊടുത്ത് അപ്പോഴും ആ ഇത് കഴിച്ച് ആശുപത്രിയിലാണ് വെന്റിലേറ്ററിലാണ് അതിനുശേഷമാണ് മോക്ക് അയച്ചു കൊടുക്കുന്നത് മോൻ മരിച്ച് 9 തീയതി മരിച്ച് മരിച്ചതിന് ശേഷം ഇന്ന് വരെയും അതിൽ കോളുകൾ വന്നു 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
3: As more young Indians sink into debt, what will be the outcomes for this generation and beyond?
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8: 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Empowered to the people. Hikikomori, a growing phenomenon of social withdrawal, is now affecting youths in Singapore.
10: They always hide under the bed, doesn't want to go to school.
8: Follow four individuals over 6 months as families search for answers and possible solutions in shutdown. And as Singapore transformed over the past two centuries, so too did its rivers and waterways.
11: Before Raffles came to Singapore, it was once a wet rice paddy field.
8: Rediscover the water channels that once shaped the island in Lost Rivers this June on CNA.
12: The first thing in the morning as Asia wakes up to a new day. Get up to speed with major events shaping lives in the region and other parts of the world.
13: Putting things in perspective with eye-opening reports and expert analysis as a new era of global politics breeds power struggles and shifting alliances.
12: We get to the heart of the matter and take stock of the issues you're invested in with on-the-ground reports and wall-to-wall coverage. But viewing it all from a regional lens because we put Asia first.
3: Debt is a necessary part of the economy. Borrowing allows for investments, growth, and covering short-term needs.
14: So what is credit for? Is it something which is going to produce further economic growth or even issues like health? So your developmental indicators increase. If it doesn't, then it is just what we say, all in the air.
3: But for those just starting out in life, taking on that debt early can have long-lasting consequences.
0: Because I remember the initial first year, I was doing the repayments quite, you know, on time. I never saw my credit score even going up by an inch. But then eventually one failed payment and then, like, you know, dropped by 10 points.
5: Credit score to
15: put it in a very simple way, is the number that you get by credit rating agencies. On the basis of your credit score, you get your future loans, right? If you have a higher credit score, it shows that you have a good borrowing behavior. And that's when you get future loans at a lower rate of interest.
16: The RBI's financial stability review is showing a clear downshift in credit scores. It suggests that borrowers are getting more and more indebted.
1: The most important thing to kind of spread a financial awareness about is to tell people that this default will not only lead to higher charges, higher cost, but it's going to directly affect your credit score. And probably this will also damage your financial reputation, and it will deter any kind of future loans that you want to take.
3: Globally, studies suggest rising debt burdens among young people can affect their long-term financial stability.
17: When you enter the debt market very early in your life, you have EMIs to pay. That leaves very little money for you to invest or save beyond having to pay off your debt.
18: Accruing debt so early on in their life can actually impact the decisions that they might be making financially or otherwise in their life going forward, because then you're coming from that space of insecurity and anxiety that you're making all of these decisions from. And financial trauma is a real thing.
3: In India, household debt has risen significantly faster than household financial assets in recent years. And more than half of these loans are linked to consumption rather than long-term asset building. Economists warn of broader economic risks.
14: So it's something which is going to break at some point of time. Your indebtedness levels have increased hugely. Savings have collapsed. I would call an implosion.
16: There's no point the government exhorting people not to borrow money. I don't think that's going to work, right? Well, I think where we need to be careful is where you dramatically extend credit for a decade or so, everybody goes into party mode, you have a giant stock market rally. When that bursts, the aftermath is extended, it's ugly, it's painful. It all looks good until one day when someone pricks the credit balloon and the whole thing explodes in the space of 30 days.
3: Apart from calls for more regulations, what also matters is where young Indians are turning for financial advice. A 2025 survey revealed that more than half of Gen Zs rely on financial influencers or finfluencers for guidance. These content creators provide advice regarding money management and investing. However, a study by the Chartered Finance Analyst Institute raised some concerns. For example, more than 6 in 10 finfluencers fail to disclose sponsorship or financial ties. And recently, the Securities and Exchange Board of India, or SEBI, took down over 120,000 misleading social media posts.
17: Post-COVID, we've seen a boom in terms of both the number of influencers as well as finfluencer content. Only 2% of finfluencers are actually registered advisors with SEBI, as is required. Regulators have already shown concern over the increased number of young people investing in high-risk assets like futures and options, derivatives, without properly weighing the risks associated with such asset classes.
15: Engagement, likes, comments, and shares. So the language that will be used there will also be to grab attention. Do you want to take the advice for your money from someone who's making that content, not purely for your interest, right? It is so subjective. So how can you listen to a random or a particular reel that is out there on social media and think that is the right advice for you?
3: According to the World Economic Forum, only 27% of Indian adults are financially literate, far below the average of 52% in advanced economies.
15: So, financial literacy has 3 layers, right? The first and the most important layer is knowing the very basics. Second layer is your behavior. you need to understand that why are you someone who tends to have a lot of impulsive purchases, right? So addressing your behavioral patterns after understanding the basics. And the third and most important thing is knowing and ensuring that you're not being missold. There is a very big difference between people who are actually here to sell you financial products, and then there are people who are genuinely

0: giving you advice when it comes to money?
1: I think I'm very illiterate when it comes to finance, because even now, you know, at this stage, no one really taught me. No education system, school, college ever I've been taught how to handle my finances better.
2: India's 2020 National Education Policy encourages financial awareness as part of the curriculum. However, implementation is uneven. And surveys found that Indian students have low understanding of subjects like interest rates, loans, and repayment.
0: It's really hard not to participate in capitalism. But I think one of the psychological ways to approach it definitely is to create awareness around consumption, to create awareness about what is healthy and what is harmful. And to talk about that not just in like on social media, but also in institutions, like right from schools and colleges.
2: Perhaps changing the way the young generation perceives spending is just as crucial.
3: I have made sure that I go low with my spending, so I don't spend the way I used to do before, because I have roti, kapda, makan, the three essentials that I need.
0: It would seem like Gen Z is more focused on short-term outcomes than long-term. Consumerism becomes a way to feel good, at least for short bursts of time.
4: Do I really need iPhone 16 or 17, or can I do with my battered 6-year-old iPhone SE? By the way, I can. And do I need a car, or can I do with a hired taxi? I think I can. So an entrepreneurial focus is on frugality in personal life, frugality in business, rather than ostentation.
2: And for some, their experience with debt has got them rethinking how they spend and what it means to borrow.
5: I think taking loans from these loans, like small loans from these loan apps, have put me into a habit ki I have always made sure that I've paid it on time, so my credit score is built. Because I was like, if I want to do business aage jaati, I'll have to show that credit score if I want to take a bigger loan. But yes, it did make me learn a lot of things about finances, that I have to be more particular and careful, and I don't want to get into the same loop.
2: As for Vaishak, after almost a year, he has finally paid off his debt. The experience, he says, has made him a lot more careful with his finances.
1: So just last month, I've cleared all the loans, and now is the time for me to start saving up, because I've realized one more thing, that not having a backup really messed with a lot of things. But now that I have the entire money coming to me and I can prioritize on investment, I'm looking forward to getting into something like that.

CNA's app and website just dropped a new feature, games. Easy to play and great for quick breaks on a busy day. We have 5 games. Here's Buzzword, where you form as many words as you can using the given letters. All words have to include the center letter. Make it extra fun by inviting a friend to a challenge. Over at Guessword, you have 6 chances to uncover the hidden word, using the color feedback to see if you place the letters correctly. In Mini Crossword and Mini Sudoku, challenge yourself by completing them in the shortest time possible. Feeling stuck? You can always play with a friend or ask for help. We also have an all-time favorite, Word Search. There's only one rule, drag from the first to the last letter in any direction, including backwards and diagonally. Here's the fun part. When you sign in, you can build streaks when you play daily, earn badges, and even if you miss a day, you can use a freeze to save your streak. Have fun!

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1: It's 11 a.m. in Singapore and Hong Kong, 8:30 in New Delhi, and 10 o'clock in Jakarta. I'm Grace Shin, and at this hour, the U.S. casts Cuba as a national security risk tied to China and Russia, reviving the specter of military intervention while insisting diplomacy remains on the table. Beijing and Moscow condemned the Trump administration over criminal charges against former Cuban leader Raul Castro.

And Pakistan's Army Chief Asim Manure heading to Iran for talks as Tehran reviews the latest U.S.-backed truce proposal. This while President Donald Trump doubles down on threats to recover Iran's stockpile of highly enriched uranium. And SpaceX delays the launch of its upgraded Starship rocket as investors are watching closely, with the program seen as crucial ahead of a potential record-breaking initial public offering.

0: China and Russia have condemned the U.S. over its indictment of former Cuban President Raul Castro. Washington has charged the 94-year-old with murder over the deadly downing of two civilian planes back in 1996. Russian state media quoted Kremlin spokesperson Dmitry Peskov as saying the pressure being exerted on Cuba cannot be condoned. He added that violence should not be used against heads of states under any circumstances. China earlier accused the U.S. of abusing judicial means as it urged Washington to stop using sanctions and legal tools against Beijing's longtime ally. Cuba is 145 kilometers from the southernmost tip of Florida. It has been governed by Mr. Castro's Communist Party since his late brother Fidel Castro led a revolution in 1959. Raul Castro was the Cuban Minister of Defense in 1996 when two planes traveling between Cuba and Florida were shot down. Four people died, including three Americans. The aircraft were being operated by a Cuban-American dissident group, and Havana had called it an act of self-defense. Since then, the incident fueled diplomatic tensions between the U.S. and Cuba and has long been a source of contention. U.S. Secretary of State Marco Rubio says the U.S. is laser-focused on changing the communist regime in Cuba. He labeled the Caribbean country a national security threat, saying the U.S. has a right to protect itself.
1: Cuba not only has weapons that they've acquired from Russia and China over the years, but they also host Russian and Chinese intelligence presence in their country, not far from where we're standing right now. So Cuba's always posed a national security threat to the United States. They, by the way, have been one of the leading sponsors of terrorism in the entire region.
0: And Cuban Foreign Minister Bruno Rodriguez accused Mr. Rubio of lying and provoking a military aggression. He stressed that his country poses no threat to U.S. national security. And Nick Harper is tracking developments on this story for CNA from Washington, D.C., and he explains whether China's strong defense of Cuba risks straining ties with the U.S. so soon after the recent show of friendship between Presidents Donald Trump and Xi Jinping.
2: China and Russia coming in very forcefully in support of Cuba. There are some very strong words from Beijing, talking about U.S. coercion, U.S. threats firmly, they say, supporting Cuba. Both countries very much upholding the sovereignty of Cuba and worried about what might come next. Of course, the U.S. and China already have plenty of thorny issues, as we saw at the summit last week. Things like Taiwan, trade, tariffs, artificial intelligence. Cuba now could becoming another to be added to that list of extremely problematic subjects for the two countries. And of course, that will strain US-China ties even further, just off the back of that visit to Beijing by Donald Trump, a visit that seemed to go very well, very friendly remarks from both of them.
0: Pakistan is stepping up mediation efforts to end the U.S. war with Iran. Field Marshal Azim Manour is expected to hold talks with Iranian officials as they consider the latest U.S. peace proposal. Iranian media says talks are focused on the overall framework of a deal, along with more specific details and confidence-building measures. However, the two sides have stuck to opposing stances over Tehran's uranium stockpile and controls over the Strait of Hormuz. And President Donald Trump insists the U.S. will eventually recover Iran's uranium stockpile. A Reuters report, quoting Iranian sources, said the Supreme Leader has issued a directive that the near-weapons-grade uranium should not be sent abroad. Still, U.S. Secretary of State Marco Rubio says there have been some good signs in talks. Foreign Minister Abbas Araghchi says Iran is prepared to both negotiate and fight if necessary.
3: در میدان دیپلماسی، در میدان گفتگو، در میدان مذاکره حاضر بشیم، حاضر خواهیم شد با قوت، به همون قوتی که نیروهای مسلح در عرصه دفاع از کشور حاضر میشن.
0: Iran has stepped up claims that it controls the Strait of Hormuz and is reportedly discussing with Oman a plan to collect tolls from ships passing through. Tehran has also released a new map, which significantly expands the area around the strait, over which it claims military control in an effort to assert its sovereignty of the key trade route. The new area extends into the territorial waters of Oman in the UAE. Meantime, Israel says it has deported all foreign activists seized from a Gaza-bound flotilla following global outrage over their treatment and custody. The first group of activists arrived in Turkey yesterday on chartered flights. Some 430 activists, including 29 Malaysians and 9 Indonesians, were detained after Israeli forces intercepted the convoy at sea on Monday. The flotilla had been attempting to deliver aid to Gaza and challenge Israel's naval blockade of the territory. Several of those detained alleged they were beaten and abused while in Israeli custody.
4: When we got to Ashdod port, I was immediately grabbed by 5 IDF or police officers, Israeli police officers. They put my head down and started beating me.
5: We have been beaten, every single one of us has been beaten with electric shocks. We have all over our body. We have bruises. Many people have broken ribs. Many people cannot walk.
0: Lawyers representing the group say they are preparing legal action in several countries, including a possible case before the International Criminal Court. International condemnation intensified after Israel's National Security Minister, Itamar Ben-Gvir, posted videos showing detainees kneeling with their hands tied behind their backs. Several countries, including Britain and France, summoned Israeli envoys in protest, while Spain demanded a public apology over the treatment of the activists. Indonesia condemned what it called Israel's abduction of activists. Italy says it's considering sanctions against Mr. Ben-Gvir.
6: Ufficialmente non ci sono state le scuse, noi continuiamo a chiedere. C'è stata ovviamente una presa di distanza da parte di Netanyahu, ancora più dura del ministro degli esteri, ma le scuse non ci sono state.
0: Israel's foreign ministry defended the operation, saying it would not allow any breach of what it called the lawful blockade on Gaza. Prime Minister Benjamin Netanyahu rebuked his security minister, saying his actions were not in line with Israel's values and norms. Israel has maintained a blockade on Gaza since the year of 2007 and controls all entry points into the territory. And here's a closer look at the history of flotillas that have sought to challenge Israel's blockade on Gaza and why they continue to draw international attention. International activists have been attempting to reach Gaza by sea for nearly 2 decades, and the movement began in 2006 during Israel's war on Lebanon before expanding after Israel imposed its blockade on Gaza in 2007. In 2008, 2 boats from the Free Gaza movement became the first to successfully reach the enclave by sea, despite the blockade. But since the year of 2010, nearly every flotilla has been intercepted by Israeli forces in international waters. The deadliest incident happened that same year when Israeli commandos raided the Turkish ship Mavi Marmara, killing 10 activists and wounding dozens more. That operation sparked global outrage and severely strained ties between Israel and Turkey. Since then, repeated flotilla missions in 2011, 2015, 18, and 25 have all been stopped before reaching Gaza. And organizers say the missions aim to deliver humanitarian aid and protest what they describe as collective punishment of Palestinians under the blockade. Israel says the naval blockade is necessary for security reasons and to prevent weapons from reaching Hamas. The latest flotilla involved activists from more than 40 countries and came amid worsening shortages of food, medicine, and fuel in Gaza. Thai firefighters have contained a major hotel blaze in the southern resort city of Pattaya after dramatic scenes of panic and confusion unfolded overnight. Local reports say at least 4 people were injured in the fire and have been sent to nearby hospitals. Flames and thick black smoke tore through the upper floors of the building. Local media reported guests scrambling through smoke-filled corridors while rescue teams searched floor by floor for anyone trapped inside. Firefighters battled the blaze for a

0: around an hour before bringing it under control. And authorities say the fire began at the hotel's rooftop restaurant, which was not being used by guests at the time. The flames spread quickly before staff could contain them with extinguishers. A large number of tourists were evacuated, with several treated for smoke inhalation. And among those injured was a Thai man who suffered severe burns after reportedly running through the flames to escape. Officials are investigating the cause of the fire as structural safety inspections and damage assessments continue. And next up is your Asia business update, where we'll talk about Japan's key inflation gauge rising at the slowest pace in 4 years. The government's efforts to help ease the cost of living may have complicated expectations for a rate hike by the central bank next month. Plus, coming up, the International Energy Agency warns global oil markets could enter a red zone within weeks. Shrinking reserves, peak summer demand, and Middle East tensions raising fears of another energy shock.
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3: 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The journey water takes to keep our taps running.
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0: When markets are volatile, when is buying the dip a smart move? Why Singapore investors can get weaker returns even when Wall Street is up? Plus, cooking gas made from sewage. Can it really cut energy bills? Money Mind, Wednesday on CNA.
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1: Japan's inflation stayed below the central bank's target in April, marking the slowest pace in 4 years. Both overall CPI and core CPI increased 1.4% on year, which is mostly due to government subsidies on school tuition. But analysts say price pressures in the country could rise back above the BOJ's target in the months ahead. Companies are expected to pass on higher energy costs from the Middle East war. Japan's Nikkei 225 benchmark tracking higher since early trade as investors assess prospects of a U.S.-Iran peace deal. The yen easing slightly amid expectations that steady inflation in the country weakens the case for an early rate hike by the Bank of Japan. SoftBank Group shares extending their scorching rally for a second day and building on momentum after NVIDIA's blockbuster earnings boosted AI-linked stocks. And checking shares of Samsung Electronics after it reached a deal with its labor union, avoiding a strike. Shares of the tech giant down today. Asia markets approaching the end of the week with gains on optimism over the Middle East. Cautious moves in the KOSPI index after it ended up around 8% yesterday. Workspace operator JustCo has listed on the Singapore Exchange, and its stock fell at the open against its listing price of 94 Sing cents apiece. It did raise 100 million Sing dollars as it plans to expand its overseas operations. The company was founded and is headquartered in Singapore and now operates in 12 cities. It's backed by Singapore sovereign wealth fund GIC and listed firms Frasers Property. Chinese markets are gaining ground this Friday morning as investors are also focusing on recent earnings releases that's pushing up the likes of EV maker NIO and Lenovo. U.S. futures are pointing to another positive open on Wall Street as well, despite heightened volatility. The S&P 500 is back on track for its eighth straight weekly gain. The Nasdaq is on pace for its seventh weekly advance in the past eight. Dina Ting, head of global index portfolio management at Franklin Templeton, makes a case on why she expects a higher-for-longer U.S. rate outlook going forward.
2: Right, there's expectation that will be a Fed cut this year. But now the expectation has been changing. And I think that shows a little bit about the resiliency of the investors in adjusting to the market environment. Part of that is because of the U.S. deficits, right? If you look at the U.S. deficit, it's definitely been increasing. And that means you have to continue to offer an attractive yield for people to continue to lend to the U.S. So I think that era of expectation that we can lower interest rate is being tempered by the inflation number that we see. At the same time, the job number are still strong. The economy with the earnings are still delivering. So cutting interest rate for the sake of cutting interest rate is probably not a likely scenario.
1: Oil prices rebounding in Asian trade after pulling back overnight on hopes of a deal between the U.S. and Iran. Crude reversing from strong gains sparked by a report that Iran wants to keep enriched uranium in the country. This as the head of the International Energy Agency, Fatih Birol, warned that the oil market could hit the red zone in months.
3: The problem is, end of June, early July, the travel season starts. What does it mean? Typically, oil demand, oil consumption goes up. So these two things, the stocks are eroding. Not a new oil is coming from Middle East. And the demand is increasing. This may be difficult and we may be entering the red zone in July, August.
1: Mr. Birol did not elaborate on what a red zone would exactly look like, but he said the single most important solution is the full opening of the Strait of Hormuz. He earlier described this disruption as the biggest energy crisis in history. SpaceX has delayed the launch of the third iteration of its Starship Mega Rocket, and the key test flight has been rescheduled for Friday local time. The stakes are high because NASA hopes to use Starship to land its astronauts on the moon. The prototype has been described by SpaceX as the tallest and most powerful rocket ever. And it is central for CEO Elon Musk's vision for SpaceX's future and his deeper space dreams. The company has sketched out a future in which Starship is flying thousands of times a year and regularly deploying satellites. SpaceX accounted for more than 80% of global rocket launches last year. But it doesn't just make rockets. It also offers a satellite internet service called Starlink and also owns Mr. Musk's controversial artificial intelligence firm, xAI, which owns social media firm X. The aborted launch comes a day after the rocket maker officially started its IPO process. The world's most valuable private company is expected to debut at a $2 trillion valuation, potentially the largest listing ever. It hopes to raise about $75 billion, and if the IPO goes as planned, Mr. Musk, already the world's richest man, could become the first trillionaire when SpaceX lists. Now, let's get into the details of one of the most ambitious IPOs in history.

0: The firm drew back the curtain on its finances for the first time. The prospectus for SpaceX's stock debut comes in at 200,000 words or more than 250 pages. It shows spending at a massive scale greater than the economic output of some countries. And it's about to grow much larger as Mr. Musk races to make good on his audacious plans to reach the stars. The financials tell two stories. First is that of losses brought on by its merger with Mr. Musk's startup, xAI, which has burned up massive amounts of cash. In the past 3 years, AI spending has risen exponentially. The second story is something out of a Hollywood sci-fi movie as he details plans to establish a self-sustaining human colony on Mars. This is the first image that greets you in the filing, an image of one of its rocket ships. To unlock his full compensation, Mr. Musk must send 1 million people to the Red Planet by the year of 2050. A second, smaller bonus is tied to a different moonshot, moving the burden of AI computing into orbit. Specifically, building data centers in space that's capable of delivering 100 terawatts of computing power per year, a figure that dwarfs anything that exists on Earth today. Also, Mr. Musk can't be fired. He owns around 50% of the company's shares and controls more than 85% of the shareholder votes. SpaceX did not say how many shares it will sell in its market debut or at what price, with the company expected to list publicly as early as next month.
1: They don't know how to react.
0: And over in Pakistan, the country is facing renewed inflationary pressure ahead of Eid al-Adha, as rising fuel and food prices squeeze household budgets. Consumer inflation is in double digits for the first time in nearly 2 years. The continued disruption in the Strait of Hormuz is piling pressure on the nation that relies heavily on energy supplies from the Middle East, much of it routed from the crucial waterway. And Hira Mustafa filed this report for CNA from Islamabad.
2: Abdullah Khan has been running this dry fruit and grocery stall in Islamabad for 2 decades. He is the sole breadwinner for a family of 8. But with prices climbing and economic uncertainty due to the Middle East crisis, he says his business has dropped to its lowest level in years. The days leading up to Eid al-Adha are usually one of the busiest shopping periods of the year. But this time, Abdullah says customer footfall has fallen sharply as rising costs eat into people's purchasing power. He says he is also concerned about supplies, with imports of some dry fruits and nuts from Iran disrupted in recent weeks.
3: बहुत परेशानी है हमारे पास जो स्टॉक रह गया ना थोड़ा दिन का रह गया तकरीबन 10-20 दिन का रह गया ना स्टॉक फिर वो खत्म हो जाएगा फिर बस अल्लाह अल्लाह बोलना बस कुछ भी नहीं है मार्केट में भी माल नहीं मिलता है जब मिलता भी है मार्केट से मुझे बहुत महंगे मिलता है
2: Across Pakistan, consumers are feeling the pressure of inflation, which rose to nearly 11% on year in April from 7.3% a month earlier. Official data shows the increase has been driven largely by food and transport costs.
4: अब जैसे ईद आ रही है कोई चीज़ें अपनी काम कर लें पर इशू इज़ दैट कि आप बच्चों का नहीं कर सकते तो वो एक काफ़ी ज़्यादा चैलेंजिंग हो रहा है चैलेंजिंग यही है फिर कि आप लोग शाम में पार्ट टाइम जॉब्स देखें
2: Fuel prices have surged in recent months. Petrol was priced at around 92 cents a liter before tensions escalated around the Strait of Hormuz. Now it is about $1.50 per liter, up nearly 60%.
5: It is a dire situation, and I think the implications of this entire scenario are still not completely manifested. I think a lot more inflation is expected. I do not think that petrol prices, the increase in petrol prices has come to a halt. I think they will continue to increase.
2: Pakistan's central bank has raised the policy rate to 11.5% to contain inflation. But economists warn high borrowing costs could slow consumer spending and investment.
5: What Pakistan actually needs is capital investment into alternate energy infrastructure, and that could also be happening at the household level where people could be utilizing loans to buy solar panels or batteries and so on, which all helps to mitigate this crisis. And because they've increased the interest rate, the prospects of that happening have also slowed down.
2: The government says it is implementing measures to ease price pressures, including subsidies for farmers and the transport sector. Provincial authorities, too, are pitching in, with Punjab offering free travel to commuters.
1: Millions of Pakistanis are struggling with rising cost of living. Many shoppers here say they have little room to spend, even during Eid. And with uncertainty over fuel prices and inflation still looming, few are expecting relief anytime soon. For CNA, I'm Hira Mustafa in Islamabad.
0: Ahead on Asia Now. Clashes erupt in the Democratic Republic of Congo amid growing fear and anger over the Ebola outbreak.
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0: CNA's app and website just dropped a new feature, games. Easy to play and great for quick breaks on a busy day. We have 5 games. Here's Buzzword, where you form as many words as you can using the given letters. 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Feeling stuck? You can always play with a friend or ask for help. We also have an all-time favorite, Word Search. There's only one rule, drag from the first to the last letter in any direction, including backwards and diagonally. Here's the fun part. When you sign in, you can build streaks when you play daily, earn badges, and even if you miss a day, you can use a freeze to save your streak. Have fun!
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3: The goal here is clear.
4: That's where the risk lies.
1: We dive deeper for what it means and why it matters to you.
5: Welcome back. Let's start by updating this hour's top stories. The U.S. casts Cuba as a national security risk tied to China and Russia, reviving the specter of military intervention while insisting diplomacy remains on the table. Beijing and Moscow condemn the Trump administration over criminal charges against former Cuban leader Raul Castro. And Pakistan's Army Chief Asim Manure heading to Iran for talks as Tehran reviews the latest U.S.-backed truce proposal, while President Donald Trump doubles down on threats to recover Iran's stockpile of highly enriched uranium. And SpaceX delays the launch of its upgraded Starship rocket, and investors are watching closely with the program seen as crucial ahead of a potential record-breaking initial public offering. An Ebola treatment center in the Democratic Republic of Congo

was set on fire as anger and mistrust grow over the latest outbreak. Tensions were said to have flared after relatives tried to retrieve the body of a patient who died from the virus.

0: Hezbollah, l'instruction de l'autorité est claire que tout corps doit être enterré dans les normes liées à cette pandémie.
1: The World Health Organization says there are now around 600 suspected cases and 139 deaths linked to the virus in DR Congo and neighboring Uganda. Ebola spreads through direct contact with infected bodily fluids, and the current outbreak involves the rare Bundi Bujo strain, for which there's no approved vaccine. Health experts say the response has been complicated by limited laboratory capacity in remote and conflicted areas. They added early detection was also hampered because some initial tests were not designed to identify the virus strain. Overlapping outbreaks of diseases such as malaria and cholera have made Ebola harder to detect quickly. Uganda has suspended public passenger transport with the DRC for weeks. For 4 weeks, that is, and the U.S. has tightened travel measures, including visa restrictions linked to outbreak-hit areas. Hong Kong has issued a red travel alert, urging residents to avoid non-essential travel to the DRC. Countries across Asia have intensified airport and border screening, and the India-Africa Forum Summit in New Delhi has been postponed. The DRC's national football team has shifted its World Cup preparations to Belgium because of travel restrictions. Residents are criticizing the supposed lack of public awareness amid the spread of misinformation on the Ebola virus, and health officials admit mistrust and inaccuracies remain a major obstacle to containing the outbreak. There are now around 600 suspected cases and 139 deaths linked to the virus in Democratic Republic of Congo and neighboring Uganda.
2: Alors à cette époque, on nous a dit il y a un cercueil qui vient la nuit mystique et c'est ça qui tue les gens, les quartiers. 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
1: Ebola is one of the several major public health concerns gripping countries just as global funding dries up. Arnold Gay walks us through the recent outbreak spreading across the world.
4: The hantavirus cluster found on a cruise ship earlier this month highlighted gaps in preparedness for the next pandemic. It accelerated research into vaccines, which have proven effective in preventing the spread of infectious disease. Australian authorities are now pinning their hopes on vaccines as the country battles its worst diphtheria outbreak in decades. There is so far no identified cause behind the sudden surge, but experts believe falling vaccination rates due to misinformation may have contributed to growing cases. In the US, research shows child vaccination slipping as the government scaled back universal vaccine recommendations. Measles infections, one of the most contagious viruses in the world, reached a 34-year high last year and continues to rise this year. In Bangladesh, measles has killed more than 480 children in just 2 months. It rolled out a nationwide vaccination campaign in March as it battles its worst measles outbreak with 50,000 confirmed and suspected cases. 18 million have since been vaccinated, but experts warn it may take about 4 months for vaccinations to become effective.
1: We earlier talked with Dr. William Schaffner from Vanderbilt Health on Asia First, and he spoke of the crucial role that communication plays in curbing the spread of diseases.
5: Whenever you have an outbreak of an infectious disease, the single most important, number one way to address that problem is through clear, sustained, science-based, understandable communication. So communication is critical. The social media are a coin with two sides, right? You can have a lot of good information out there in the social media. And as you know, there's a lot of baloney that can, misinformation and even disinformation that can go out at the same time that can confuse people. So

0: clear, sustained, understandable communication can put things into perspective, relieve anxiety, and call attention to where the real problems are.
1: Doctor, let's talk about vaccines now. And if you were to look at the case of Australia, their diphtheria outbreak, it shows that vaccines are only as effective as the systems around them, like uptake and surveillance. But with this Bundibugyo strain, it isn't as straightforward as we understand. So what does this tell us about the practical limits of vaccines and what else has to be in place to stop outbreaks from spreading?
0: Well, I like to quote a friend of mine, Yasmin, who likes to tell us that vaccines don't prevent disease, vaccination prevents disease. And as I like to say, vaccine in the refrigerator never yet prevented a single case of infection. So the issue is not the vaccine. We've got that. Actually, that's the easy part. The trick now is how to get vaccines out and have the population to which the vaccine is directed actually accept the vaccination. That requires a lot of work and, once again, careful communication with, not just to, but with the population you're trying to reach. You have to listen as much as you talk.
2: Singapore is monitoring a rise in COVID-19 infections, with cases climbing nearly 60% to an estimated 12,700 last week, compared with the week before. And the Communicable Diseases Agency says that the increase could be due to several factors, including waning population immunity. It says the current vaccine continues to be effective for protection against the main virus. The agency says that, like other endemic respiratory diseases, periodic waves are expected throughout the year. There is no sign that current variants are more transmissible or could cause more severe symptoms. But the CDA is advising those at higher risk to stay up to date with their vaccine jabs and get an additional dose 1 year after the last one. This includes people aged 60 and above and medically vulnerable individuals. Meanwhile, a manhunt is underway in the Philippines for Senator Ronald De La Rosa, whose whereabouts are unknown after fleeing the Senate last week. He's wanted by the International Criminal Court for crimes against humanity linked to former President Rodrigo Duterte's deadly war on drugs. Mary Jo Ramos reports for CNA from Metro Manila.
3: After more than a week of dramatic legal and political confrontation involving the Philippine Senate, the Department of Justice ordered the Philippine National Police and the National Bureau of Investigation to enforce the International Criminal Court arrest warrant against Senator Ronald Bato de la Rosa. The DOJ directive came just a day after the Supreme Court denied Senator de la Rosa's request to block his arrest after the ICC recently unsealed an arrest warrant in relation to his crime against humanity charges. The DOJ has also confirmed an Interpol red notice request, or a request to law enforcement worldwide to locate and provisionally arrest Senator De La Rosa. If we remember, former Philippine President Rodrigo Duterte was arrested last year by the Philippine National Police and Interpol upon his arrival in Manila from Hong Kong. Earlier today, the Marcos administration has also signaled support for the implementation of the warrant. Palace Press Officer Claire Castro said that appropriate action in accordance with the law can be expected from the government and that its officials will do everything to deliver justice to all. The Philippine National Police, meanwhile, says it will comply with lawful directives while respecting due process and constitutional rights. Senator De La Rosa remains one of former President Rodrigo Duterte's closest allies and was the chief architect of the Duterte administration's bloody war on drugs, which is now under ICC investigation for alleged crimes against humanity. But De La Rosa's camp is determined to exhaust all legal remedies available, including filing a motion for reconsideration on the recent Supreme Court decision. He continues to reject the ICC's jurisdiction on his case and denies responsibility for unlawful killings linked to Duterte's anti-drug campaign. Lawyers for drug war victims said the government's earlier enforcement of the ICC warrant against former President Duterte showed that Philippine authorities still recognize ICC proceedings for alleged

0: such crimes committed while the country was under the Rome Statute. They said the same legal principle should now apply to Senator De La Rosa, saying the enforcement of the ICC warrant would be consistent with both Philippine law and the country's international obligations. But with all these developments, a practical challenge for Philippine authorities is locating Senator De La Rosa, who had left the Senate compound last week and had since been in hiding. Marijo Ramos reporting for CNA from Metro Manila.
1: And ahead on Asia Now, unpacking the so-called doping Olympics backed by Donald Trump Jr. $25 million in prize money on the line in sporting events where performance-enhancing drugs are encouraged. The legal and ethical gray areas and enhanced games coming up next.
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11: Tens of thousands of Chinese citizens risk everything to reach America.
12: China, line! Take the line!
11: But now the U.S. is a very different place.
13: In terms of border crossings, they're at zero.
14: Out! You gotta move.
11: My name is Wei Du. I'm revisiting the Chinese migrants building fragile new lives in America.
15: This is the last dinner.
16: 现在搞得都人心惶惶了，非常的后悔。我想大部分人都非常的后悔。And
11: discovering a country at war with itself over who the American dream belongs to.
17: What's your name? What's your name?
18: Come here, try it. Come on.
17: Spire City.
11: Walk the line, Ice Nation, on demand at cna.asia.

0: A Paris court has found Airbus and Air France guilty of manslaughter over a 2009 plane crash that killed all 228 people on board. Flight AF447 disappeared from radar screens during a storm while en route to Paris from Rio de Janeiro before crashing into the ocean.
1: This verdict is the latest milestone in a 17-year legal battle between two of France's major aviation companies and the relatives of the mainly French, Brazilian and German victims. It comes 3 years after the companies were acquitted in a lower court. The appeals court ordered them each to pay the maximum fine for corporate manslaughter of $261,720. The company's fines, minor in relation to their revenues, have been widely dismissed as a token penalty. But family groups have said a conviction would represent a formal recognition of their plight. The plane's

0: Black boxes were discovered 2 years after the crash, revealing the crew had caused the passenger jet to stall after mishandling an issue with sensors. Prosecutors focused their attention on alleged failures inside both the plane maker and airline. Those included poor training and failing to follow up on earlier incidents. French lawyers have predicted further appeals to the country's highest court, but the trial was seen as a cathartic moment for relatives and a step towards resolution after decades of conflict within the French aviation industry over the cause of the crash.
1: Athletes using performance-enhancing drugs will compete this weekend in the first-ever Enhanced Games, a controversial event dubbed by critics as the Doping Olympics. But beyond the spectacle is a much bigger business ambition. The company behind the Games is also betting on the growing market for longevity and human enhancement products. And investors are buying in, despite safety concerns and strict regulations in some countries. Mitch McCann filed this report for CNA from New York.
2: Things are going to happen. The world is going to be shaken. Everyone's going to be watching. You're going to be entertained, and swimming is going to be fast.
3: They're just some of the promises being made by the athletes competing in the Enhanced Games, an event in which competitors use performance-enhancing drugs to try and break records set by athletes who haven't used them. Critics call it the Doping Olympics, but the company behind it, Enhanced Group, says it's building more than a sporting spectacle in Las Vegas. It's also selling products, including peptides and other longevity and performance-enhancing treatments. Enhanced has entered what's described as the enhancement economy, the growing world of human optimization and biohacking, and it's hoping investors will follow. Economist Veronica Dollar says investors may be encouraged by the success of another consumer health market, weight loss drugs.
4: Based on, you know, historical examples that we have, especially when it comes to, let's say losing weight or getting in shape, people are willing to shell out quite a bit of money.
3: But the World Anti-Doping Agency has condemned the event as dangerous and irresponsible. Medical experts echo those concerns, cautioning that performance-enhancing substances carry serious risks when used without clinical oversight. Many of these treatments are also tightly controlled or entirely banned in countries like Singapore. Dollar says ethical concerns ultimately come down to informed consent, where the consumers understand the risks involved. She cautions, though, that success in the weight loss space doesn't necessarily mean it will translate into other areas.
4: Just because something can work, I mean, GLP-1, I think so far we have great results. Just because it's working there doesn't mean that the same model can be easily transferred for something else.
3: Enhanced might be hoping success at its showpiece event will give investors some confidence. While its shares initially surged more than 20% on debut, they've since lost nearly 40% of their value. Sports historian John Hoberman is skeptical of its future, saying that it's full of unanswered questions.
5: And by the way, nobody knows how many millions any of these investors have put in. The Enhanced Games have been an entirely opaque operation. That applies to the finances. That applies to the medical operation, about which we know practically nothing.
3: Enhanced went public through a SPAC, or Special Purpose Acquisition Company, a faster alternative to a traditional stock market listing. Investors in Enhanced include Silicon Valley conservative Peter Thiel and 1789 Capital, where Donald Trump Jr. is a partner. Douglas Allenhoff, who specializes in SPACs, says right now where the Trump family goes, investment follows.
6: And there seems to be a large appetite for supporting this president and his family and other members of the administration's initiatives in the SPAC market. And so we've had direct visibility on that phenomena, and it's for real.
3: On May 24, the world will watch to see if the Enhanced Games can live up to its own hype. If it can't, its organizers will be hoping investors are still willing to bet on the business of biohacking and longevity. For CNA, I'm Mitch McCann in New York.
1: Industry watchdogs in the nightlife industry in Singapore are calling for fair payment and clearer terms for freelancers. This covers DJs, live performers, and photographers. It comes as written contracts are still not consistently practiced, and with some freelance artists sharing that payments may take more than 30 days or not at all. CNA's Nasaraya Rohim reports.
7: For over a decade, Vanessa Pang has been singing her heart out with a live band. Most of her gigs are agreed upon verbally, but one incident left her and her band over 15,000 Singapore dollars out of pocket when a business closed down and defaulted on payments.
8: We did take it to small claims and all, but we were told that there was a ginormous list of debtors that comes way before us. Even if our amounts total up to about a good 15-20k, but it doesn't matter because there are bigger sums that are being owed to other people. And who are we? We didn't have a contract. We have nothing to safeguard us. It was a big lesson.
7: That's why the industry's associations have come up with a contract template to protect freelancers. It covers clear payment terms, transparent job scopes, and a reasonable cancellation policy. One talent booker says more can be done to protect freelancers.
9: It could even be simple things like a minimum standard payment, you know, like what is the minimum fee you are required to pay for this person to be at and all, you know, and has been brought up a lot of times in the industry about this minimum pay. You know, obviously it's going to take a long step and a long, it's a bit of a progress if we do go into that direction.
7: The Visual Audio Creative Content Professionals Association is looking to educate both performers and firms on these practices.
10: We will look for more opportunities, potential partners out there to educate businesses. But at the same time, we are actually interested in also empowering our freelancers to do the right thing, to protect themselves, to protect their interests. What other things that we will do is that there's already an ongoing workshops that we actually run for both businesses as well as freelancers on how do they adopt fair contracting principles.
7: It's hoped that by doing so, it will balance both creativity and the corporate bottom line to protect those who bring the night to life.
1: And there is a new addition to the Singapore Zoo family, and it's the great-grandson of its late poster girl, Ameng. Ayan is the first orangutan in Singapore to be born via artificial insemination and delivered by a cesarean section. His birth is also believed to be the first documented case in the world of an orangutan and its mother, both surviving a type of placenta complication. Natalie Young has more on this remarkable little ape.
11: He may be small, but this newborn male Sumatran orangutan is already a big blessing for his species. At about 60 days old and the size of a papaya, baby Ayan spends his days sleeping, drinking milk, and staying close to mom. While it's a picture of bliss now, his birth was far from a smooth-sailing one. Ayan was conceived via artificial insemination last July, a procedure with a success rate of under 10% for apes. He's the first offspring between third-time mom Chomel and first-time father Charlie, both handpicked with conservation in mind.
12: Since 2018, Charlie has been on our radar. It is very important for Charlie's genetics to be preserved because he is already 48 years old. So he's nearing the end of his reproductive runway. So it is very important for us to preserve his genetics now before he passed on. Otherwise, we will just lose the entire genetic profile of Charlie altogether. Chomel has got a very great motherly instinct. She raised, this is her third baby, on her own. And then besides that, she also helped other orangutan mothers raise their baby.
11: But complications arose months into the pregnancy. Chomel was discovered to have placenta previa, a condition where the placenta blocks the birth canal. This made natural delivery too dangerous.
13: It was imperative that we needed to act before Chomel went through natural birth. To do this, we pulled together her previous gestation periods and also reflected on the normal gestation period of an orangutan and decided to intervene at day 233. If we had operated too soon, the baby would be born preterm and this would greatly diminish the survival rates of Ayan.
11: On 18 March, 233 days after Ayan was conceived, he was born via C-section at Mandai's new veterinary hospital. Even then, the first minutes were fraught with tension as the team fought to stabilize him.
12: He wasn't breathing so well on his own, and then we supported him with oxygen just to make sure that he's actually breathing well. And naturally, we will monitor his heart rate during that period to make sure that he's not in any signs of distress.
11: And now, as Ayan continues to grow, the hope is that the knowledge gained from his birth could benefit the endangered species.
13: Given that there are no reports of orangutans surviving through placenta previa, we believe that the information that we share through our experiences managing Chomel this time round would help other institutions manage other similar situations in the future. This will result in live births of more babies that can then contribute to the gene pool of orangutans under human care.
11: Ayan's birth, a breakthrough for his species.
1: And ahead on Asia Now, we'll check the top stories, including signs of progress and efforts to end the war on Iran, even as Washington and Tehran strike opposing stances over Iran's uranium stockpile and controls on the Strait of Hormuz. And at least four injured and dozens evacuated overnight in a major blaze at a hotel in the Thai southern resort city of Pattaya.

0: The first thing in the morning as Asia wakes up to a new day. Get up to speed with major events shaping lives in the region and other parts of the world.
1: Putting things in perspective with eye-opening reports and expert analysis as a new era of global politics breeds power struggles and shifting alliances.
0: We get to the heart of the matter and take stock of the issues you're invested in with on-the-ground reports and wall-to-wall coverage. Viewing it all from a regional lens because we put Asia first.
2: Drugs like this are part of the new wave that we are seeing in the drug market.
3: 17-year-old Chinese male smoking weed. He was pronounced dead the same day, but there was no weed in the system.
4: Someone told me, hey, this is similar to weed. It's more intense. After a while, people start overdose.
5: They are calling this the soft drug. It's okay to take them because you won't be able to be caught.
6: That is mushrooming of clandestine labs.
7: मैंने एक लैब में खुद गया हूँ बनते हुए देखा हूँ. Astronaut जैसा suit पूरा ऊपर से नीचे suit full cover.
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11: This is Asia Now.
0: Good afternoon. It's 12 p.m. in Singapore and Hong Kong, 9:30 in New Delhi, and 11 o'clock in Jakarta. I'm Grace Shin, and at this hour, the U.S. and Iran report signs of progress in talks despite deep divisions over Tehran's uranium stockpile in the Strait of Hormuz. Israel says it has deported all the foreign activists seized by its forces from a Gaza-bound flotilla as the first group arrives in Turkey following global outcry over their treatment and custody. Fear and frustration are growing in the Democratic Republic of Congo as health workers struggle to contain a fast-spreading Ebola outbreak.

0: The U.S. and Iran have reported signs of progress in talks, despite remaining divided over Tehran's uranium stockpile in the Strait of Hormuz. U.S. Secretary of State Marco Rubio says there have been some good signs in negotiations. Iran says gaps between two sides have narrowed. However, the issue of the country's enriched uranium remains a major sticking point. U.S. President Donald Trump says Washington will eventually recover Iran's stockpile. A Reuters report, quoting Iranian sources, say the Supreme Leader has issued a directive that the near-weapons-grade uranium should not be sent abroad. Foreign Minister Abbas Araghchi says Iran is prepared to both negotiate and fight if necessary. Meanwhile, tensions remain over the Strait of Hormuz. Iran is reportedly discussing proposals that could see ships charged fees to pass through the strait. The U.S. has rejected any tolling system, calling it illegal.
1: No one in the world is in favor of a tolling system. It can't happen. It would be unacceptable. It would make a diplomatic deal unfeasible if they were to continue to pursue that. So it's a threat to the world if they were trying to do that. And it's completely illegal, by the way.
0: Israel says it has deported all foreign activists seized from a Gaza-bound flotilla following global outrage over their treatment and custody. The first group of activists arrived in Turkey yesterday on chartered flights, and some 430 activists, including 29 Malaysians and 9 Indonesians, were detained after Israeli forces intercepted the convoy at sea on Monday. The flotilla had been attempting to deliver aid to Gaza and challenge Israel's naval blockade of the territory. Several of those detained alleged they were beaten and abused while in Israeli custody.
2: When we got to Ashdod port, I was immediately grabbed by 5 IDF or police officers, Israeli police officers. They put my head down and started beating me.
3: We have been beaten, every single one of us has been beaten with electric shocks. We have all over our body, we have bruises. Many people have broken ribs. Many people cannot walk.
0: Lawyers representing the group say they are preparing legal action in several countries, including a possible case before the International Criminal Court. International condemnation intensified after Israel's National Security Minister, Itamar Ben-Gvir, posted videos showing detainees kneeling with their hands tied behind their backs. Several countries, including Britain and France, summoned Israeli envoys in protest, while Spain demanded a public apology over the treatment of activists. Indonesia condemned what it called Israel's abduction of activists. Italy says it's considering sanctions against Mr. Ben-Gvir.
4: Ufficialmente non ci sono state le scuse, noi continuiamo a chiedere, c'è stata ovviamente una presa di distanza da parte di Netanyahu, ancora più dura del ministro degli esteri, ma le scuse non ci sono state.
0: Israel's foreign ministry defended the operation, saying it would not allow any breach of what it called the lawful blockade on Gaza. Prime Minister Benjamin Netanyahu rebuked his security minister, saying his actions were not in line with Israel's values and norms. Israel has maintained a blockade on Gaza since 2007 and controls all entry points into the territory. And here's a look at the history of that have sought to challenge Israel's blockade on Gaza and why they continue to draw international attention. International activists have been attempting to reach Gaza by sea for nearly 2 decades, and the movement first began in 2006 during Israel's war on Lebanon before expanding after Israel imposed its blockade on Gaza in 2007. A year after, in 2008, 2 boats from the Free Gaza movement became the first to successfully reach the enclave by sea despite the blockade. But since 2010, nearly every flotilla has been intercepted by Israeli forces in international waters. The deadliest incident happened that same year when Israeli commandos raided the Turkish ship Mavi Marmara, killing 10 activists and wounding dozens more. That operation sparked global outrage and severely strained ties between Israel and Turkey. Since then, repeated flotilla missions in 2011, 2015, 2018, and 2025 have all been stopped before reaching Gaza. And organizers say the mission aims to deliver humanitarian aid and protest what they describe as collective punishment of Palestinians under the blockade. Israel says the naval blockade is necessary for security reasons and to prevent weapons from reaching Hamas. The latest flotilla involved activists from more than 40 countries and came amid worsening shortages of food, medicine and fuel in Gaza. An Ebola treatment center in the Democratic Republic of Congo was set on fire as anger and mistrust grew over the latest outbreak.

0: Tensions were said to have flared after relatives tried to retrieve the body of a patient who died from the virus. Police fired warning shots and tear gas as agitated residents stormed the hospital grounds, burning medical tents run by aid group Alima. Footage showed residents chasing and striking a white vehicle commonly used by NGOs.
1: La famille et les jeunes de ses amis ont voulu transporter ses corps à la maison pour un deuil, alors que les instructions pendant cette période de maladie à virus Ebola, l'instruction de l'autorité est claire que tout corps doit être enterré dans les normes liées à cette pandémie.
0: The World Health Organization says there are now around 600 suspected cases and 139 deaths linked to the virus in DR Congo and neighboring Uganda. Ebola spreads through direct contact with infected bodily fluids. The current outbreak involves the rare Bundibujo strain, for which there is no approved vaccine. And health experts say the response has been complicated by limited laboratory capacity in remote and conflict-hit areas. They added early detection was also hampered because some initial tests were not designed to identify the virus strain. Overlapping outbreaks of diseases such as malaria, cholera, have also made Ebola harder to detect quickly. Uganda has suspended public passenger transport with the DRC for 4 weeks, and the U.S. has earlier tightened travel measures, including visa restrictions linked to outbreak-hit areas. Hong Kong has issued a red travel alert, urging residents to avoid non-essential travel to the DRC. Countries across Asia have also intensified airport and border screening. The India-Africa Forum Summit in New Delhi has been postponed, while the DRC's national football team has shifted its World Cup preparations to Belgium because of travel restrictions. And residents are criticizing the supposed lack of public awareness amid the spread of misinformation on the Ebola virus. Health officials admit mistrust and inaccuracies remain major obstacles to containing the outbreak. There are now around 600 suspected cases and 139 deaths linked to the virus in the DRC and neighboring Uganda.
2: Alors à cette époque, on nous a dit il y a un cercueil qui vient la nuit mystique et c'est ça qui tue les gens, les quartiers. 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
0: Ebola is one of several major public health concerns gripping countries just as global funding dries up. Arnold Gay walks us through the recent outbreaks spreading across the world.
4: The hantavirus cluster found on a cruise ship earlier this month highlighted gaps in preparedness for the next pandemic. It accelerated research into vaccines, which have proven effective in preventing the spread of infectious disease. Australian authorities are now pinning their hopes on vaccines as the country battles its worst diphtheria outbreak in decades. There is so far no identified cause behind this sudden surge, but experts believe falling vaccination rates due to misinformation may have contributed to growing cases. In the US, research shows child vaccination slipping as the government scaled back universal vaccine recommendations. Measles infections, one of the most contagious viruses in the world, reached a 34-year high last year and continues to rise this year. In Bangladesh, measles has killed more than 480 children in just 2 months. It rolled out a nationwide vaccination campaign in March as it battles its worst measles outbreak with 50,000 confirmed and suspected cases. 18 million have since been vaccinated, but experts warn it may take about 4 months for vaccinations to become effective.
0: And your Asia business update is next, where Japan's key inflation gauge rises at the slowest pace in 4 years. The government's efforts to help ease the cost of living may have complicated expectations for a rate hike by the central bank next month. Plus, The international

Energy Agency warns global oil markets could enter a red zone within weeks. Shrinking reserves, peak summer demand, and Middle East tensions raising fears of another energy shock.

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1: If you ask me, curry should be Singapore's national dish. 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
2: In Singapore, water doesn't really go away. On a small island with limited freshwater, here's the story we don't usually see. The journey water takes to keep our taps running.
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9: Journey across Asia through stories of change, resilience and rediscovery this June on CNA. As countries across Asia race towards cleaner energy, communities are rethinking how they power their everyday lives. From solar fields to offshore wind farms, witness the transition towards a more sustainable future in Power to the People. Hikikomori, a growing phenomenon of social withdrawal, is now affecting youths in Singapore.
10: They always hide under the bed, doesn't want to go to school.
9: Follow four individuals over 6 months as families search for answers and possible solutions in shutdown. And as Singapore transformed over the past two centuries, so too did its rivers and waterways.
11: Before Raffles came to Singapore, it was once a wet rice paddy field.
9: Rediscover the water channels that once shaped the island in Lost Rivers this June on CNA. CNA wins at the Winifra Digital Media Awards Asia 2026.
12: Plot of land which the region of Johor currently owns.
13: What is causing all this anxiety?
14: What I'm hearing from kids a lot more these days is they are giving themselves the pressure.
9: 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CNA.

0: It's time for your Asia business news, where we start with Japan's inflation staying below the central bank's target in April, marking the slowest pace in 4 years. Both overall CPI and core CPI increased 1.4% on year, which is mostly due to government subsidies on school tuition. But analysts say price pressures in the country could rise back above the BOJ's target in the months ahead. Companies are expected to pass on higher energy costs from the Middle East war. Japan's Nikkei 225 benchmark tracking higher since early trade as investors assess prospects of a U.S.-Iran peace deal. The yen also easing slightly amid expectations that steady inflation in the country could weaken the case for an early rate hike by the Bank of Japan. SoftBank Group's shares extending their scorching rally for a second day and building on momentum after NVIDIA's blockbuster earnings boosted AI-linked stocks. And if we check on the shares of South Korea's Samsung Electronics after it reached a deal with its labor union avoiding a strike, as you can see, shares of the tech giant went down a bit today. And Asia markets approaching the end of the week with gains on optimism over the Middle East and cautious moves in the KOSPI index after it ended up around 8% yesterday, while Singapore's STI tracking the broad gains in the region. And workspace operator JustCo has listed on the Singapore exchange, and its stock fell at the open against its listing price of 94 Sing cents apiece. It raised 100 million Sing dollars as it plans to expand its overseas operations, and the company was founded and is headquartered here in Singapore and now operates in 12 cities. It is backed by Singapore sovereign wealth fund GIC and listed firm Frasers Property. Meantime, SpaceX has delayed the launch of the third iteration of its Starship mega rocket. The key test flight has been rescheduled for Friday local time, and the stakes are high because NASA hopes to use Starship to land its astronauts on the moon. The prototype has been described by SpaceX as the tallest and most powerful rocket ever. And it is central for CEO Elon Musk's vision for SpaceX's future and his deeper space dreams. The company has sketched out a future in which Starship is flying thousands of times a year and regularly deploying satellites. SpaceX accounted for more than 80% of global rocket launches last year. But it doesn't just make rockets. It also offers a satellite internet service called Starlink and also owns Mr. Musk's controversial artificial intelligence firm, xAI, which owns social media firm X. The aborted launch comes a day after the rocket maker officially started its IPO process. The world's most valuable private company is expected to debut at a $2 trillion valuation, potentially the largest listing ever. It hopes to raise about $75 billion, and if the IPO goes as planned, Mr. Musk, already the world's richest man, could become the first trillionaire when SpaceX lists. Now, let's get into the details of one of the most ambitious IPOs in history. The firm drew back the curtain on its finances for the first time, and the prospectus for SpaceX's stock debut comes in at 200,000 words or more than 250 pages. It shows spending at a massive scale, greater than the economic output of some countries. And it's about to grow much larger as Mr. Musk races to make good on his audacious plans to reach the stars. The financials tell two stories. The first is that of losses brought on by its merger with Mr. Musk's startup, xAI, which has burned up massive amounts of cash. And in the past 3 years, AI spending has risen exponentially. The second story is something out of a Hollywood sci-fi movie, as he details plans to establish a self-sustaining human colony on Mars. Now, this is the first image that greets you in the filing, an image of one of its rocket ships. And to unlock his full compensation, Mr. Musk must send 1 million people to the Red Planet by the year of 2050. A second, smaller bonus is tied to a different moonshot, moving the burden of AI computing into orbit, specifically building data centers in space that's capable of delivering 100 terawatts of computing power per year, a figure that dwarfs anything that exists on Earth today. Also, Mr. Musk can't be fired. He owns around 50% of the company's shares and controls more than 85% of the shareholder votes. SpaceX did not say how many shares it will sell in its market debut or at what price would the company expect it to list publicly as early as next month. Switching gears, Chinese markets are gaining ground this Friday morning as investors are also focusing on recent earnings releases. That's pushing up the likes of EV makers like NIO and Lenovo. U.S. futures are also pointing to another positive open on Wall Street, despite heightened volatility. The S&P 500 is on track for its eighth straight weekly gain. And the Nasdaq is on pace for its seventh weekly advance in the past eight. Dina Ting, head of Global Index Portfolio Management at Franklin Templeton, makes a case on why she expects a higher-for-longer U.S. rate outlook going forward.
1: I think if you look at the beginning of the year, right, there's expectation that will be a Fed cut this year. But now the expectation has been changing. And I think that shows a little bit about the resiliency of the investors in adjusting to the market environment. Part of that is because of the U.S. deficits, right? If you look at the U.S. deficit, it's definitely been increasing. And that means you have to continue to offer an attractive yield for people to continue to lend to the U.S. So I think that era of expectation that we can lower interest rate is being tempered by the inflation number that we see. At the same time, the job number are still strong. The economy with the earnings are still delivering. So cutting interest rate for the sake of cutting interest rate is probably not a likely scenario.
0: Oil prices rebounding in Asian trade after pulling back overnight on hopes of a deal between the U.S. and Iran. Crude reversing from strong gains sparked by a report that Iran wants to keep enriched uranium in the country. This as the head of the International Energy Agency, Fatih Birol, warned that the oil market could hit the red zone in months.
2: The problem is, end of June, early July, the travel season starts. What does it mean? Typically, oil demand, oil consumption goes up. So these two things, the stocks are eroding. Not a new oil is coming from Middle East. And the demand is increasing. This may be difficult and we may be entering the red zone in July, August.
0: Mr. Birol did not elaborate on what a red zone would look like, but he did say the single most important solution is the full opening of the Strait of Hormuz. He earlier described the disruption as the biggest energy crisis in history. Pakistan is facing renewed inflationary pressure ahead of Eid al-Adha as rising fuel and food prices squeeze household budgets. Consumer inflation is in double digits for the first time in nearly 2 years. And the continued disruption in the Strait of Hormuz is piling pressure on the nation that heavily relies on energy supplies from the Middle East, much of it routed through the crucial waterway. Hira Mustafa filed this report for CNA from Islamabad.
3: Abdullah Khan has been running this dry fruit and grocery stall in Islamabad for two decades. He is the sole breadwinner for a family of eight. But with prices climbing and economic uncertainty due to the Middle East crisis, he says his business has dropped to its lowest level in years. The days leading up to Eid al-Adha are usually one of the busiest shopping periods of the year. But this time, Abdullah says customer footfall has fallen sharply as rising costs eat into people's purchasing power. He says he is also concerned about supplies, with imports of some dry fruits and nuts from Iran disrupted in recent weeks.
4: बहुत परेशानी है हमारे पास जो स्टॉक रह गया ना थोड़ा दिन का रह गया तकरीबन 10-20 दिन का रह गया ना स्टॉक फिर वो खत्म हो जाएगा फिर बस अल्लाह अल्लाह बोलना बस कुछ भी नहीं है मार्केट में भी माल नहीं मिलता है जब मिलता भी है मार्केट से मुझे बहुत महंगे मिलता है
3: Across Pakistan, consumers are feeling the pressure of inflation, which rose to nearly 11% on year in April from 7.3% a month earlier. Official data shows the increase has been driven largely by food and transport costs.
5: अब जैसे ईद आ रही है, कोई चीज़ें अपनी काम कर लें, पर इशू इज़ दैट कि आप बच्चों का नहीं कर सकते, तो वो एक काफ़ी ज़्यादा चैलेंजिंग हो रहा है। चैलेंजिंग यही है फिर कि आप लोग शाम में पार्ट टाइम जॉब्स देखें।
3: Fuel prices have surged in recent months. Petrol was priced at around 92 cents a liter before tensions escalated around the Strait of Hormuz. Now it is about a dollar and a half per liter, up nearly 60%.
6: It is a dire situation, and I think the implications of this entire scenario are still not completely manifested. I think a lot more inflation is expected. I do not think that petrol prices, the increase in petrol prices has come to a halt. I think they will continue to increase.
3: Pakistan's central bank has raised the policy rate to 11.5% to contain inflation. But economists warn high borrowing costs could slow consumer spending and investment.
6: What Pakistan actually needs is capital investment into alternate energy infrastructure, and that could also be happening at the household level, where people could be utilizing loans to buy solar panels or batteries and so on, which all helps to mitigate this crisis. And because they've increased the interest rate, the prospects of that happening have also slowed down.
3: The government says it is implementing measures to ease price pressures, including subsidies for farmers and the transport sector. Provincial authorities too are pitching in, with Punjab offering free travel to commuters. Millions of Pakistanis are struggling with rising cost of living. Many shoppers here say they have little room to spend, even during Eid. And with uncertainty over fuel prices and inflation still looming, few are expecting relief anytime soon. For CNA, I'm Hira Mustafa in Islamabad.
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0: At least four people injured in Thailand's Pattaya City after a fire broke out at a hotel rooftop bar last night. Plus, the U.S. casts Cuba as a national security risk tied to China and Russia, reviving the specter of military intervention while insisting diplomacy remains on the table. Beijing and Moscow condemned the Trump administration over criminal charges against former Cuban leader Raul Castro.
1: Ten years ago, we were selling more oyster cakes. 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
6: CNA's app and website just dropped a new feature. Games. Easy to play and great for quick breaks on a busy day. We have five games. Here's Buzzword, where you form as many words as you can using the given letters. All words have to include the center letter. Make it extra fun by inviting a friend to a challenge. Over at Guessword, you have six chances to uncover the hidden word, using the color feedback to see if you place the letters correctly. In Mini Crossword and Mini Sudoku, challenge yourself by completing them in the shortest time possible. Feeling stuck? You can always play with a friend or ask for help. We also have an all-time favorite, word search. There's only one rule. Drag from the first to the last letter in any direction, including backwards and diagonally. Here's the fun part. When you sign in, you can build streaks when you play daily, earn badges, and even if you miss a day, you can use a freeze to save your streak. Have fun!
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10: Amazing. Yeah. So the mulberries are from the garden.
11: No, that's delicious.
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0: Welcome back. Let's start by updating this hour's top stories. The U.S. and Iran report signs of progress in talks despite deep divisions over Tehran's uranium stockpile in the Strait of Hormuz. Israel says it has deported all the foreign activists seized by its forces from a Gaza-bound flotilla as the first group arrives in Turkey following global outcry over their treatment in custody. And fear and frustration are growing in the Democratic Republic of Congo as health workers struggle to contain a fast-spreading Ebola outbreak. We start this part of the bulletin over in Thailand as firefighters have contained a major hotel blaze in the southern resort city of Pattaya. That is after dramatic scenes of panic and confusion unfolded overnight. Local reports say at least four people were injured in the fire and have been sent to nearby hospitals. Flames and thick black smoke tore through the upper floors of the building. Local media reported guests scrambling through smoke-filled corridors while rescue teams searched floor by floor for anyone trapped inside. Firefighters battled the blaze for around an hour before bringing it under control, and authorities say the fire began at the hotel's rooftop restaurant, which was not being used by guests at the time. The flames spread quickly before staff could contain them with extinguishers. A large number of tourists were evacuated, with several treated for smoke inhalation. Among those injured was a Thai man who suffered severe burns after reportedly running through the flames to escape. A Officials are investigating the cause of the fire as structural safety inspections and damage assessments continue. A manhunt is underway in the Philippines for Senator Ronald Dela Rosa, whose whereabouts are unknown.

0: and the National Bureau of Investigation to enforce the International Criminal Court arrest warrant against Senator Ronald Bato de la Rosa. The DOJ directive came just a day after the Supreme Court denied Senator de la Rosa's request to block his arrest after the ICC recently unsealed an arrest warrant in relation to his crime against humanity charges. The DOJ has also confirmed an Interpol red notice request, or a request to law enforcement worldwide, to locate and provisionally arrest Senator De La Rosa. If we remember, former Philippine President Rodrigo Duterte was arrested last year by the Philippine National Police and Interpol upon his arrival in Manila from Hong Kong. Earlier today, the Marcos administration has also signaled support for the implementation of the warrant. Palace Press Officer Claire Castro said that appropriate action in accordance with the law can be expected from the government and that its officials will do everything to deliver justice to all. The Philippine National Police, meanwhile, says it will comply with lawful directives while respecting due process and constitutional rights. Senator De La Rosa remains one of former President Rodrigo Duterte's closest allies and was the chief architect of the Duterte administration's bloody war on drugs, which is now under ICC investigation for alleged crimes against humanity. But De La Rosa's camp is determined to exhaust all legal remedies available, including filing a motion for reconsideration on the recent Supreme Court decision. He continues to reject the ICC's jurisdiction on his case and denies responsibility for unlawful killings linked to Duterte's anti-drug campaign. Lawyers for drug war victims said the government's earlier enforcement of the ICC warrant against former President Duterte showed that Philippine authorities still recognize ICC proceedings for alleged crimes committed while the country was under the Rome Statute. They said the same legal principle should now apply to Senator De La Rosa, saying the enforcement of the ICC warrant would be consistent with both Philippine law and the country's international obligations. But with all these developments, a practical challenge for Philippine authorities is locating Senator De La Rosa, who had left the Senate compound last week and had since been in hiding. Marijo Ramos reporting for CNA from Metro Manila.
1: A Paris court has found Airbus and Air France guilty of manslaughter over a 2009 plane crash that killed all 228 people on board. Flight AF447 disappeared from radar screens during a storm while en route to Paris from Rio de Janeiro before crashing into the ocean.
2: This verdict is the latest milestone in a 17-year legal battle between two of France's major aviation companies and the relatives of the mainly French, Brazilian and German victims. It comes 3 years after the companies were acquitted in a lower court. The appeals court ordered them each to pay the maximum fine for corporate manslaughter of $261,720. The company's fines, minor in relation to their revenues, have been widely dismissed as a token penalty. But family groups have said a conviction would represent a formal recognition of their plight. The plane's black boxes were discovered 2 years after the crash, revealing the crew had caused the passenger jet to stall after mishandling an issue with sensors. Prosecutors focused their attention on alleged failures inside both the plane maker and airline. Those included poor training and failing to follow up on earlier incidents. French lawyers have predicted further appeals to the country's highest court, but the trial was seen as a cathartic moment for relatives and a step towards resolution after decades of conflict within the French aviation industry over the cause of the crash.
1: China and Russia have condemned the U.S. over its indictment of former Cuban President Raul Castro. Washington has charged the 94-year-old with murder over the deadly downing of two civilian planes in 1996. Russian state media quoted Kremlin spokesperson Dmitry Peskov as saying the pressure being exerted on Cuba cannot be condoned. He added that violence should not be used against heads of state under any circumstances. China earlier accused the U.S. of abusing judicial means as it urged Washington to stop using sanctions and legal tools against Beijing's longtime ally.

0: 动辄以武力相威胁。中方坚定支持古巴维护国家主权和民族尊严，反对外来干涉。
1: Cuba is 145 kilometers from the southernmost tip of Florida. It has been governed by Mr. Castro's Communist Party since his late brother Fidel Castro led a revolution in 1959. Raul Castro was the Cuban Minister of Defense in 1996 when two planes traveling between Cuba and Florida were shot down. Four people died, including three Americans, and the aircraft were being operated by a Cuban-American dissident group. Havana had called it an act of self-defense.Since then, the incident fueled diplomatic tensions between the U.S. and Cuba and has long been a source of contention. U.S. Secretary of State Marco Rubio says the U.S. is laser-focused on changing the communist regime in Cuba. He labeled the Caribbean country a national security threat, saying the U.S. has a right to protect itself.
2: Cuba not only has weapons that they've acquired from Russia and China over the years, but they also host Russia and Chinese intelligence presence.In their country, not far from where we're standing right now. So Cuba has always posed a national security threat to the United States. They, by the way, have been one of the leading sponsors of terrorism in the entire region.
1: Cuban Foreign Minister Bruno Rodriguez accused Mr. Rubio of lying and provoking a military aggression. He stressed that his country poses no threat to U.S. national security. And Nick Harper is tracking developments on this story for CNA from Washington, D.C. He explains whether China's strong defense of Cuba risks straining ties with the U.S. so soon after the recent show of friendship between Presidents Donald Trump and Xi Jinping.
3: China and Russia coming in very forcefully in support of Cuba. There are some very strong words from Beijing, talking about U.S. coercion, U.S. threats firmly, they say, supporting Cuba. Both countries very much upholding the sovereignty of Cuba and worried about what might come next. Of course, the U.S. and China already have plenty of thorny issues, as we saw at the summit last week. Things like Taiwan, trade, tariffs, artificial intelligence. Cuba now could becoming another to be added to that list of extremely problematic subjects for the two countries. And of course, that will strain U.S.-China ties even further, just off the back of that visit to Beijing by Donald Trump, a visit that seemed to go very well, very friendly remarks from both of them.
1: Asian food is no longer just a trend in Russia. It's becoming part of everyday life. From ramen shops to supermarket shelves, demand for Asian products is reshaping both consumer habits and trade patterns, driven not only by pop culture, but also by Russia's economic pivot to the east. Dasha Chernyshova filed this report for CNA from Moscow.
4: Just a few years ago, Asian food in Russia was a niche trend. Today, it is part of everyday life. From Korean noodles and Japanese ramen to Thai sauces, Indian spices and Chinese beer, Asian products are now filling Russian shelves, restaurants and shopping baskets in ways few could have imagined before 2022. The shift is visible across Russia's biggest cities, where the number of noodle shops and ramen restaurants has surged by 41% since 2023, according to data from Russian mapping service to GIS.
5: This noodle shop is far from anything typical for Moscow. This self-service style eatery has dozens of types of Asian instant noodles that you can cook at home or right here in the hall by yourself, adding various toppings.
4: And there has been huge appetite for this.
6: Мы открыли за последние чуть меньше двух лет 5 ресторанов в Москве и еще 6 ресторанов за Москвой. 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
4: But the trend is fed by both novelty and necessity.
5: After Western sanctions and the departure of many European suppliers, Russia sharply redirected trade towards Asian markets, accelerating changes already driven by younger consumers and pop culture.
4: Sales of Asian products have risen sharply in recent years. Korean brands now dominate much of the instant noodle market, while retailers are expanding their range of Southeast Asian and South Asian products as well. Analysts say the demand reflects how deeply Asian pop culture has become part of young people's daily lives, shaping new eating habits. And it is making the

0: Globally recognised, trusted by audiences. CNA. Understand Asia.
1: Your whole thing is actually a Thanksgiving possession, praying for prosperity.
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2: For Singapore, the floats since day one have been part of the Chin Kee Parade.
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4: In 2025,
5: with UNESCO recognition, we hope Chin Kee will go on generation to generation.

0: There's a new addition to the Singapore Zoo family, and it's the great-grandson of its late poster girl, Aming. Ion is the first orangutan in Singapore to be born via artificial insemination and delivered by cesarean section. His birth is also believed to be the first documented case in the world of an orangutan and its mother both surviving a type of placenta complication. Natalie Young with the details on this remarkable little ape.
1: He may be small, but this newborn male Sumatran orangutan is already a big blessing for his species. At about 60 days old and the size of a papaya, baby Ion spends his days sleeping, drinking milk, and staying close to mom. While it's a picture of bliss now, his birth was far from a smooth-sailing one. Ion was conceived via artificial insemination last July, a procedure with a success rate of under 10% for apes. He's the first offspring between third-time mom Chomel and first-time father Charlie, both handpicked with conservation in mind.
2: Since 2018, Charlie has been on our radar. It is very important for Charlie's genetics to be preserved because he is already 48 years old. So he's nearing the end of his reproductive runway. So it is very important for us to preserve his genetics now before he passed on. Otherwise, we will just lose the entire genetic profile of Charlie altogether. Chomel has got a very great motherly instinct. She raised, this is her third baby, on her own. And then besides that, she also helped other orangutan mothers raise their baby.
1: But complications arose months into the pregnancy. Chomel was discovered to have placenta previa, a condition where the placenta blocks the birth canal. This made natural delivery too dangerous.
3: It was imperative that we needed to act before Chomel went through natural birth. To do this, we pulled together her previous gestation periods and also reflected on the normal gestation period of an orangutan and decided to intervene at day 233. If we had operated too soon, the baby would be born preterm and this would greatly diminish the survival rates of Ion.
1: On 18 March, 233 days after Ion was conceived, he was born via C-section at Mandai's new veterinary hospital. Even then, the first minutes were fraught with tension as the team fought to stabilize him.
2: He wasn't breathing so well on his own, and then we supported him with oxygen just to make sure that he's actually breathing well. And naturally, we will monitor his heart rate during that period to make sure that he's not in any signs of distress.
1: And now, as Ion continues to grow, the hope is that the knowledge gained from his birth could benefit the endangered species.
3: Given that there are no reports of orangutans surviving through placenta previa, we believe that the information that we share through our experiences managing Chomel this time around would help other institutions manage other similar situations in the future. This will result in live births of more babies that can then contribute to the gene pool of orangutans under human care.
1: Ion's birth, a breakthrough for his species.
0: And that was the story of little Ion there, but many zoos are also trying to conserve the orangutan population, especially as numbers have rapidly been declining. So let's take a look at their efforts. There are three known species of orangutans, Bornean, Sumatran, and Tapa Nuli. All are critically endangered, with the Tapa Nuli species being the most vulnerable, with only around 800 left in the wild. Now, these big apes can be found only in the rainforests of the Borneo and Sumatra islands, but their homes are facing mounting pressure as deforestation and illegal logging have greatly reduced their habitats. And according to the World Wildlife Fund, more than half of orangutans are found outside protected areas. And when they venture into human-dominant areas, many are killed or illegally kept as pets. And that's where groups like the Southeast Asian Zoos and Aquariums Association, also known as CISA, come in. It reviews the genetics of all orangutans in Southeast Asian zoos annually to see which are crucial for preservation. The goal? To ensure the genetic diversity of the species. Zoos also exchange animals under programs by CISA. Singapore-born orangutans have previously been sent to countries like New Zealand, Australia, and India, all to ensure a higher chance of survival for the endangered species. And switching gears to a different story, athletes using performance-enhancing drugs will compete this weekend in the first-ever Enhanced Games, a controversial event dubbed by critics as the Doping Olympics. But beyond the spectacle is a much bigger business ambition. The company behind the games is also betting on the growing market for longevity and human enhancement products, and investors are buying in, despite safety concerns and strict regulations in certain countries. Mitch McCann filed this report for CNA from New York.
4: Things are going to happen. The world is going to be shaken. Everyone's going to be watching. You're going to be entertained, and swimming is going to be fast.
5: They're just some of the promises being made by the athletes competing in the Enhanced Games, an event in which competitors use performance-enhancing drugs to try and break records set by athletes who haven't used them. Critics call it the Doping Olympics, but the company behind it, Enhanced Group, says it's building more than a sporting spectacle in Las Vegas. It's also selling products, including peptides and other longevity and performance-enhancing treatments. Enhanced has entered what's described as the enhancement economy, the growing world of human optimization and biohacking, and it's hoping investors will follow. Economist Veronica Dollar says investors may be encouraged by the success of another consumer health market, weight loss drugs.
6: Based on, you know, historical examples that we have, especially when it comes to, let's say losing weight or getting in shape, people are willing to shell out quite a bit of money.
5: But the World Anti-Doping Agency has condemned the event as dangerous and irresponsible. Medical experts echo those concerns, cautioning that performance-enhancing substances carry serious risks when used without clinical oversight. Many of these treatments are also tightly controlled or entirely banned in countries like Singapore. Dollar says ethical concerns ultimately come down to informed consent, where the consumers understand the risks involved. She cautions, though, that success in the weight loss space doesn't necessarily mean it will translate into other areas.
6: Just because something can work, I mean, GLP-1, I think so far we have great results. Just because it's working there doesn't mean that the same model can be easily transferred for something else.
5: Enhanced might be hoping success at its showpiece event will give investors some confidence. While its shares initially surged more than 20% on debut, they've since lost nearly 40% of their value. Sports historian John Hoberman is skeptical of its future, saying that it's full of unanswered questions.
7: And by the way, nobody knows how many millions any of these investors have put in. The Enhanced Games have been an entirely opaque operation. That applies to the finances. That applies to the medical operation, about which we know practically nothing.
5: Enhanced went public through a SPAC, or Special Purpose Acquisition Company, a faster alternative to a traditional stock market listing. Investors in Enhanced include Silicon Valley conservative Peter Thiel and 1789 Capital, where Donald Trump Jr. is a partner. Douglas Allenhoff, who specializes in SPACs, says right now where the Trump family goes, investment follows.
8: And there seems to be a large appetite for supporting this president and his family and other members of the administration's initiatives in the SPAC market. And so we've had direct visibility on that phenomena, and it's for real.
5: On May 24, the world will watch to see if the Enhanced Games can live up to its own hype. If it can't, its organizers will be hoping investors are still willing to bet on the business of biohacking and longevity. For CNA, I'm Mitch McCann in New York.
0: Before signing up. The Enhanced Games taking place on the 24th of May, but that's all we have for the stories on Asia Now for this hour. But don't forget headlines anytime at CNA.Asia and CNA 938 Radio. Plus, we're on Facebook and YouTube, so go check us out. And thanks again for watching.

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4: My grandpa was the first one who came to Hong Kong.
5: I'm from Nepal and I live in Lisbon for many years now.
6: I feel that Thai people see me as a part of London.
7: Sawadee
8: Tengo es que puedo coger lo bueno de la cultura china y quedármelo, y lo bueno de la cultura española y quedármelo.
9: I can't do anything because I stay in India 10 years.
10: I'm BT.
11: I'm proud of being Filipina and at the same time, I'm proud of what I achieved here in Barcelona.
12: 지금은 인도에서 거의 가족처럼 함께하고 있습니다.
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23: Drugs like this are part of the new wave that we are seeing in the drug market.
24: 17-year-old Chinese male smoking weed. He was pronounced dead the same day, but there was no weed in the system.
25: Someone told me, hey, this is similar to weed. It's more intense. After a while, people start overdose.
26: They are calling this the soft drug. It's okay to take them because you won't be able to be caught.
27: That is mushrooming of clandestine labs.
28: मैंने एक लैब में खुद गया हूँ बनते हुए देखा हूँ. Astronaut जैसा suit पूरा ऊपर से नीचे suit full cover.
29: Drug syndicate is very smart. When you come up with a new testing methodology, they will actually design a new one to circumvent.
30: It's that cat and mouse game.

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2: 我到了这里以后呢，就觉得好像我自己也找了一个第二个家吧。
3: Across Asia, people are living longer than ever before. But in many countries, populations are aging fast. And with longer lives come new challenges.
4: My daily living skills definitely affected.
3: From China, India, Hong Kong, and Singapore, communities are rethinking aging, finding new ways for seniors to thrive as elderly populations grow.
5: The goal is really to extend active, independent life.
3: Younger societies like India and Indonesia are also planning ahead. By 2050, hundreds of millions in these countries will be over 60.
6: For the senior to age in peace, we need to create a cadre of professional geriatric caregivers for the country.
3: Across six cities in Asia, changemakers are working with the DBS Foundation to address aging society's needs.
4: This is how it works.
3: Turning bold ideas into practical solutions to help seniors of today and tomorrow build resilient futures.
7: 他们活下去要有一个盼望，所以旅游就变成他们生活的一个盼望跟重心。
3: Together, they are shaping a new future for an aging Asia, one filled with dignity and a renewed sense of purpose. China is home to the world's largest aging population. As people live longer and families shrink, care is no longer just a family responsibility. Grandma Ni is one of millions of seniors growing old in a changing China.
2: 我呢，今年已经八十六岁了。
8: 他目前来说身体状况还是蛮好的，就是一直独居。
3: In China, aging at home is still the ideal, but it's becoming harder to care for elders at home. Families like the Huangs are left weighing difficult choices.
8: 我之前想过要请住家保姆，他要住到我家里来，然后呢，他会占用我妈妈的私人空间，不舒服。还想着带他去远一点的大型的养老院，但是想着是你把他带到那么远的地方，我们看见他也不容易。
3: Huang must also contend with society's criticism of those deemed to be abandoning their responsibility.
9: 我们在讲养老院讲的是什么呢？经常是跟福利院捆在一起的，大家就感觉到是因为没有钱呐，或者是说没有人照顾啊，所以才去养老院，所以大家会感觉到有所排斥。所以我们以前认为的9073这种割裂式的，我们发现它是不可取的，或者是说不可持续的发展的。
3: First proposed in 2007, China's 97-3 elder care model is built around one idea that 90% of seniors age at home, 7% use community care, and 3% live in nursing homes. But as families shrink, that balance is getting harder to sustain. One healthcare group wants to change that.For Grandma Ni, this means activities, health checks, and support are close to home.
10: 开始的话呢，最初你奶奶是坐在角落，很安静，不爱讲话的一个奶奶。然后呢，合唱活动当中，我看到她跟着我们一起拍打节奏，然后呢，眼神也是亮起来了，然后就跟着我们一起唱歌。
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6: That is why Hua Kong has expanded its services. Lu Kun is one of the first nursing homes in China to offer live-in care designed especially for seniors with cognitive challenges.
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10: 万事如意。
6: For its work in building elder care and dementia centers that challenge stigma while introducing new care options into the system, Hua Kong received 1 million Singapore dollars through the DBS Foundation's Impact Beyond Award. 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
11: 社区养老是最贴近生活也是最灵活的选择。
12: 不要把这个说把老人送到社区养老就是甩包袱了，这个想法困住
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1: Taiwan's population is aging fast. Life expectancy here has climbed past 80. Yet, nearly 13% of seniors live with disabilities. For them, simple joys in life, such as travelling, are often out of reach.
2: 以我妈妈她失智至今应该有快4年多了。我们自己出游的话，就是我们自己要一些交通行程啊，还有餐厅跟厕所，所以我们自己出游绝对不可能去太远。不小心就会跌下去，我第4次了。那时候我还稍有力，我可以这样撑起来。啊，再爬这个椅子，现在没办法了。
1: 76-year-old Pan Baoju lost her legs in an accident 20 years ago. Now she fears she has lost the strength in her arms too. And more.
3: Why do old people don't like to go out to the 有些人会觉得我失能了，我不好意思给人家看到我坐轮椅。
1: The result is that as seniors lose their mobility, their connections to society may also shrink. This puts them at higher risk of depression and declining health, which further limits their mobility. It's a vicious cycle.
3: 但是老人家如果有比较多的社会参与的话，你的死亡率也会比较低。
1: One social enterprise is trying to change that by bringing adventure into seniors' lives. Taipei-based Duofu Holidays organizes local and overseas trips. It takes pains to ensure its itineraries are elderly-friendly and accessible. This means going on site trekkies and giving recommendations to the city government, for instance.
4: 视障障碍者，另外一个是老人家如果拿拐杖，这里他明视觉啊没有明显的视差，所以走过来就拐到。照你讲，这应该是要刷不一样的颜色的油漆，不只是轮椅朋友，老人家来的话他看不到东西的，他被这个挡住的，所以如果能够在那里挖一个 L 字形，就让大家明白这里欢迎老人，欢迎轮椅朋友来这里体验。
1: Besides seeing to the safety and accessibility of tour stops, Duofu also has to bring business owners on board the program. Some initially feared the inconvenience.
5: 我还记得一开始我们旅游团餐厅老板他会觉得你们这些轮椅朋友，你们不要进来阻碍我的通道了。
1: Chen Ming is one of the owners that hopes to learn more about silver travel and how to make tourism more inclusive for seniors.
6: 跟 Jeff 聊完以后，发现其实障碍有很多种，可能大家对于食物的选择，刚 Jeff 提到一个糖尿病这件事，在饮料上我们都尽量是做到无糖。那并且还有一个重点哦，因为有些老人家他屁股已经没有肉了，所以他坐一般座椅，事实上坐不用10分钟就会痛。
1: To aid its mission, Duofu received support from the DBS Foundation grant program. A portion of the grant will go towards subsidizing tours for low-income seniors. Today marks Auntie Pan's first trip with Duofu. Duofu is bringing the group about 1 hour away to Yaeliu Geopark. A place that has changed a lot in the last decade.

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2: With Taiwan having more than 20% of its population aged 65 and older, the hope is that this is what a super aged society will look like. Its elderly members out and about, embraced and supported by the community.
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0: 来，谢谢大家。
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6: Plot of land which the region of Johor currently owns.
7: What is causing all this anxiety?
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9: Why, you don't know?
6: 爸爸病得太突然，咁根本就即係你照顧唔到啊，老人家，咁就唯有響安老院住先咁樣咯。其實安老院都好好嘅，但係咧，因為要成日去揾佢咧，就唔係幾方便啦，同埋都會其實掛住佢啦，成日，咁所以決定都係帶翻爸爸翻嚟住咁樣咯。
10: In Hong Kong, many families try to care for aging loved ones at home. But in one of the world's most densely populated cities, that isn't always easy. Nearly 3 in 10 seniors live alone or as aging couples caring for each other. And when illness strikes, staying at home may no longer be possible.
11: 香港個居住環境呢,你想像下,香港啲廁所好細㗎嘛,即係你擺咗張沖涼燈,照顧者仲要行入去呢,都冇位轉身啦,就係直接諗屋企照顧唔到就唯有去院舍啦,咁樣。
10: This puts more pressure on Hong Kong's healthcare system, as hospitals and care homes brace for a population where 1 in 3 will be over 65 by 2050. Healthcare workers are already feeling the weight of what's to come.
12: We sent out a survey with over 500 respondents, and we saw that 30% of them were thinking of quitting the industry, and largely due to burnout. 60% of the respondents mentioned that our hospital system was severely under-supported and overwhelmed.
10: As the demand for care grows beyond what families alone can provide, new solutions are emerging.
12: So I think for the user flow,
10: recognizing the potential of AI, DBS Foundation is supporting innovative businesses that are using such technologies to create impact at scale. Among them is Evercare, which taps into a growing gig workforce and uses AI to extend care to more seniors.
13: They wanted to have an alternative versus what they were facing in an institutional setting. Long hours, very fixed work scope. We were offering home care services. It could be one-on-one.
12: They can choose the jobs they want, where they want to work, and when they want to work.
14: 早晨，我哋做運動啦，好唔好啊？搖搖頭啊，搖搖頭，揈下揈下。
10: is Madam Fong. Her daughter stays a 30-minute drive away. Caregiver Lisa, on the other hand, is just 10 minutes away by bus. This arrangement worked out well until 80-year-old Madam Fong developed dementia. She now needs more specialized care than her daughter or their helper can provide.
9: 我媽媽個病情嘅情況呢,其實係一個好短嘅時間,佢有一個正常人變成差不多一個兩歲嘅小朋友。呢個咩顏色?淺綠色。係啦。媽媽腦退化症其實,佢呢個情況其實可能都會有一段比較長嘅時間,但我希望媽媽可以繼續喺屋企養老。
10: Lisa comes by 3 times a week for 2 hours each session.
11: So
12: one interesting part about our app is that there's no upper age limit. And so because of that, we have a wide range of age from 21 up until 78.
10: 2 years ago, in her 50s, Lisa left the medical beauty sector and retrained as a care support worker.
14: 大部分人對醫護支援呢個行業都有啲誤解嘅，就係會覺得係年青人先啱做嘅，因為佢哋有氣有力先可以做得到咯。我可以有工作之餘啦，幫到人之餘啦，但係又可以顧及到自己嘅家庭啦，咁變咗家庭事業都可以攞到一個平衡咯，可以揾到一個自我嘅價值喺度，令到自己都會覺得好年青開心咯。
10: Evercare currently connects 30,000 gig caregivers with clients who wish to age at home.
15: 李太早晨，早晨，今日又上嚟探你哋咯，系啦。Their
10: efforts align with Hong Kong's push to support aging at home and reduce reliance on institutions. One report estimates the city could be short of 60,000 care home spaces by 2032.
16: 有一啲長者咧，佢哋甚至屋企人都唔知道原來有咁多社區資源可以去支援啊，所以亦都會出現一啲我哋叫做過早進入院舍嘅一啲狀況。所以我覺得公眾教育仍然係重要嘅，讓佢哋明白原來有咁多社區資源可以選擇。For
10: instance, the Hong Kong government officially established the Community Care Service Voucher Scheme in 2023. It lets families co-pay to get affordable home-based care and includes social worker visits every 6 months to help match seniors with the services they need. It is something Mr. and Mrs. Lee are using to ease their caregiving load.
12: When we first started Evercare in 2016, the number of elderlies was about 1 million. Fast forward 10 years, that number has nearly doubled. The urgency is real.
10: The startup plans to accelerate its efforts with a boost from the DBS Foundation's Impact Beyond Award. Evercare received $500,000 Singapore dollars to expand its efforts, including utilizing AI-powered technology to enhance and grow its home care network.
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13: Currently, patients and families will book their services through our hotline. With DBS, we will be able to build a client portal to support clients booking their services through our app.
10: As demand for care grows, Hong Kong is rethinking how families can stay ahead of growing needs. But in an emergency, when every second counts, Could technology make the difference? In Singapore, AI and technology are also helping to address the evolving needs of a super-aged population. As more seniors choose to age at home, solutions that enable safe and independent living are key. Buddy of Parents, a winner of the DBS Foundation Impact Beyond Award, leverages AI to empower seniors to do just that.
9: My uncle mentioned that he wanted me to live a young person's life. He said, oh, you don't have to bother with me. To me, it's like, why would you leave that person to fend for himself?
10: But that could change with an innovation like this.
9: I'm an only child and my uncle is unmarried, no kids. When I received news that my uncle had stroke, I decided to take on the role as a caregiver for him.
10: Her uncle is now in a stable condition, but he needs regular support, like having someone check in, help manage bills, and clean his provision shop home.
9: My uncle has been staying in the provision shop for as long as I can remember. If I asked him to move, I think it would be very hard.
10: Like Hui Mei's uncle, over 80% of older Singaporeans wish to live out their years in their own homes instead of staying in facilities such as nursing homes.
11: No matter how well we take care of ourselves, the body will get more frail. So being able to make adaptations in the comfort and the familiarity of a home you grew up and grew old in takes away the fear of uncertainty.
10: By 2030, one in four Singaporeans will be 65 or older. And the burden of care is falling on fewer shoulders. For seniors like Shirley, living alone means facing the uncertainty of what happens in an emergency.
15: Since now we're entering into our golden years, we're able to do things together.
18: I find myself even more busier than I used to be working.
15: My husband and I, we don't have any children. My home at the moment is not a home for if one is in need. This is where I had my fall. I was climbing up the ladder. I was too lazy to come down the steps,

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1: I learned about Buddy of Parents, the Bob Button, from the Active Living Lab. I placed the Bob Button here. This is how it works.
2: May I know if I'm speaking with Madam Shirley Mitchell?
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3: When the button is pressed, SG Assist call agents like Lynn are the first responders. They have on hand the essential information provided by users when they register, such as their medical history. Today, Lynn is on one of her shifts manning the 24-hour helpline.
2: BOP Response Center, what's your emergency?
4: Hello, I just had a fall.
2: Am I speaking with Mr. Lim? We go through a very comprehensive training in soft skills. We learn active listening, funneling questions, asking the right questions to get to the crux of the matter. Is there any bleeding, Mr. Lim?
4: I don't know.
2: Okay, you're not able to tell right now, is it? You're able to stand up?
4: Yeah, I should be able.
2: Mr. Lim? So when I heard him slurring, I suspect that he may be suffering a stroke. I thought it was critical enough. I'm going to be calling 995 for you.
3: In 2023, about 89,000 Singaporeans were out of the labour force due to caregiving. And over 2 in 5 of them are in their prime working years. Assistive tech could help ease caregiving load and keep more in the workforce. BOP's emergency system began in 2019 as part of the Housing and Development Board's wireless alarm alert system for over 10,000 seniors in rental flats. Now, it's being rolled out to consumers, not just in Singapore, but also overseas. And the button is only the start. BOP is already building a broader toolkit for caregivers and seniors.
5: Buddy of Parents will handle the emergency first and then notify the caregivers and the loved ones.
1: The support that we can get from the assistive technology, it brings comfort to us.
6: I think about my uncle being on his own very often, but because I have the Bob Button, there is less to worry about and I can focus more on what I need to do in my day-to-day.
3: To help Bob expand its offering and reach, the DBS Foundation awarded them $1 million through its Impact Beyond Award.
5: The goal of coming up with more products and services is really to extend active, independent life. And at the same time, give peace of mind to the loved ones and the caregivers.
3: As for Hui Mei, becoming a caregiver has also prompted her to think about her own future and how she wants to age.
6: If I want to age in place, I have to make sure that I'm also well taken care of. So these systems that I introduced to my uncle is actually useful for me.
7: I don't think aging is an issue if we're prepared for it. We should celebrate that we're not expiring. So it's a happy problem and we have to learn how to look at it positively.
8: When markets are volatile, when is buying the dip a smart move? Why Singapore investors can get weaker returns even when Wall Street is up? Plus, cooking gas made from sewage. Can it really cut energy bills? Money Mind, Wednesday on CNA.
9: CNA's app and website just dropped a new feature, games. Easy to play and great for quick breaks on a busy day. We have 5 games. Here's Buzzword, where you form as many words as you can using the given letters. All words have to include the center letter. Make it extra fun by inviting a friend to a challenge. Over at Guessword, you have 6 chances to uncover the hidden word, using the color feedback to see if you place the letters correctly. In Mini Crossword and Mini Sudoku, challenge yourself by completing them in the shortest time possible. Feeling stuck? You can always play with a friend or ask for help. We also have an all-time favorite, Word Search. There's only one rule, drag from the first to the last letter in any direction, including

0: backwards and diagonally. Here's the fun part. When you sign in, you can build streaks when you play daily, earn badges, and even if you miss a day, you can use a freeze to save your streak. Have fun!
1: Journey across Asia through stories of change, resilience, and rediscovery this June on CNA. 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From solar fields to offshore wind farms, witness the transition towards a more sustainable future. In Power to the People. Hikikomori, a growing phenomenon of social withdrawal, is now affecting youths in Singapore.
2: They always hide under the bed, doesn't want to go to school.
1: Follow four individuals over 6 months as families search for answers and possible solutions in shutdown. And as Singapore transformed over the past two centuries, so too did its rivers and waterways.
3: Before Raffles came to Singapore, it was once a wet rice paddy field.
1: Rediscover the water channels that once shaped the island in Lost Rivers this June on CNA.
4: While some countries are aging rapidly, others like India and Indonesia are still relatively young. India's median age is 28. But by 2050, an estimated 347 million people in India will be over 60, reshaping families, cities and care systems.
5: घर पे क्यों किया है, हॉस्पिटल के में क्यों नहीं किया है, पहले-पहले पूछते थे.
6: Caregiving should be the next aspirational job for millions of youth.
7: In India, the kinds of salaries that they can make are very similar to what an entry-level engineer would make.
4: India needs caregivers for 150 million seniors aging at home, calling for new care systems. At 75, Vijaya, a family matriarch, is losing mobility after decades of joint pain.
8: This disease has almost crippled her. All the time we had to keep watch. Kyunki ek bar agar gire aur kuch bhi fracture hua, toh it makes them bedridden.
4: A generation ago, Indians lived to about 60. Today, it's over 70. Longer lives mean more time with loved ones, but also more complex health needs that families can't always manage alone.
7: That is leading to an increasing demand for elderly care at home by third parties.
4: The Guptas did what most Indian families would, look for a caregiver in the informal market. These workers usually cook and clean, but more families now rely on them for elder care too.
7: They tend to be migrant workers who come from smaller towns and villages. They are expected to adjust to a new family and to hit the ground running. They're expected to start providing very efficient care to the elderly right from day one.
4: That's the challenge that Anant and Priya decided to take on. They left their careers in healthcare to set up a training centre to train a new generation of caregivers, the backbone of their startup, Life Circle.
8: For the senior to age in peace, in happiness, in their own home, we need to create a cadre of professional geriatric caregivers for the country.
4: Here, students are rigorously trained not just in daily elder care tasks, but also in essential clinical skills, from taking vital signs to spotting medical emergencies.
9: Abhi patient ko aaram se ghumne ke liye bolna. Ghumiye sir, aaram se. Aaram se ghumiye.
8: This training comes free to the student. Always. The student also receives a stipend during the on-the-job training.
4: Life Circle may be bringing in a steady stream of students, but it takes more than the offer of training and a job to keep up with the demand for caregivers.
8: We will have caregivers only if people want to become caregivers. Why do people not prefer to come in is because of the fear that they may not be treated with respect.
10: Not many families understand the need for a home care specialist, and then they also do not give them that kind of respect.
4: As a healthcare professional himself, Dr. Kishore

0: understands the importance of having a trained caregiver at home. With support from Rahul from Life Circle, Dr. Kishore's 82-year-old father has been able to stay in good spirits despite his advanced age.
1: I have not gone to the hospital for the sake of treatment. All treatments are being done by myself and my caretaker.
2: मुझे काम में बारे में बहुत अच्छा लगता है मुझे ये इनको मैं प्रॉपर सेवा कर रहा हूँ कि ये मेरे वजह से इतना अच्छे से चल रहा है इतना अच्छे से खा पा रहा है इतना अच्छे से चल रहा है वो भी इतना अच्छे से मेरे वजह से मुझे इतना प्राउड फील होता है.
0: As for Sonika's family, they struggled with young, untrained, informal workers for a few years until they found 19-year-old Himlata, who received training at Life Circle.
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6: Our workforce is very young. The average age group is 19 to 22. We want to see them progress and move much ahead.
0: Life Circle is working with national bodies to certify geriatric caregiving as a formal skill. This allows full-time caregivers like Rahul to keep learning with support from their employers and access more opportunities for career growth, which would have been hard to come by back in their communities.
7: So, ये जो आप करिए ना, इससे एक और दो साल का program है, post BSc nursing. ये करने से आपको advantage कितना मिलता है आपको पता है?
2: हाँ sir, operation theatre में
7: जाना. खाली India में नहीं. You are very much in demand in Europe. Engineers se zyada demand hai nursing ke liye.
0: Life Circle was one of four winners of the DBS Foundation Impact Beyond Award and received $500,000 Singapore dollars to scale its efforts along with mentorship and networking opportunities.
8: Today, Life Circle is in 7 cities. And with the funding from DBS Foundation, we would be scaling up to 21 cities. We would be training nearly 5,000 individuals to become caregivers.
0: Training a new generation of caregivers is one way of responding to aging societies. But in Indonesia, communities are taking a different approach, equipping the younger generation with access to better career pathways so they can build towards a more secure financial future.
9: Dari kultur memang di Indonesia, anak biasanya membantu orang tua. Pasti untuk beberapa persen dari penghasilan saya untuk membantu orang tua.
10: Typically, Indonesians don't save their money for retirement. It's huge. They have to carry the burden of the old age and their children.
0: For 28-year-old Manan, that responsibility is part of daily life. In Indonesia, almost 1 in 2 adults aged 25 to 45 financially support at least one other generation. For many, that leaves little room to save for their own future. But one social enterprise is trying to break the cycle of intergenerational financial pressure. Unlike many fast-aging societies in Asia, Indonesia still has a relatively young population. But many are caught between raising their own children and supporting aging parents, often without pensions or safety nets. With youth unemployment high, many are also stuck in low-paid work. Manan, Ika, and their 4-year-old live in Taman Sari, Purbalingga. The population here is 6,900 and most people make a living from the land.
11: Hello.
0: At 28 years old, Manan is part of Indonesia's sandwich generation. His father earns 2 million rupiah, roughly 150 Singaporean dollars a month, as a woodcutter, barely enough to get by. So, Manan makes up the difference.
11: Untuk ngomong langsung minta dibantu ya sering, tapi tetap mendapat penghasilan yang tidak tentu.
0: To support them and his family, Manan has had to look beyond his village for better paying jobs in the city.
11: Saya memutuskan kerja setelah saya lulus SMK. Langsung keterima di PT daerah Bekasi. Di sana gaji UMR sekitar waktu itu 3 juta sekian.
0: Despite the move, Manan was only hired for low-skilled work. He was offered a one-year contract with irregular hours, no career progression, no long-term security, no safety net. He only earned 78 Singapore dollars more per month than his father. It was enough to help his parents, but not enough for him to build a future nest egg.
10: When the youth grow older, they are not financially protected because like they don't have the money when they were still on the working age. They have to shift the burden to someone else, their children.
0: Bayu Nofi grew up in a village and understands the pressures of the sandwich generation. He founded Commerce to equip youths with digital skills so they can earn a living without leaving home. Commerce received funding from the DBS Foundation Grant Program in 2020 to scale their efforts.
12: I'm thinking about how I can train rural youths to mastering e-commerce skill. I see the opportunity that digital are rising up so much. After people mastering this e-commerce skill, we make like a talent pool, and then our brands across Indonesia can select the talent based on the brand's needs.
0: Here, youths even learn how to live stream. When Manan heard about Commerce, he quit his city job and returned to his village to learn digital marketing.
11: Lebih nyaman, rasanya itu ingin kerja yang di rumah saja selama satu bulan menjalani pelatihan tentang Meta Ad sebelum akhirnya ada partner yang masuk dan merekrut sebagai advertiser. 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
0: Manan's new income stream proved a lifesaver in 2021 when his mother needed emergency surgery for a ruptured appendix.
13: Aku bingung banget ya, mau cari uang kemana, kasihan bapaknya tuh pontang-panting cari utangan. 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
0: Commerce also empowers youths to secure their own financial future. Take Siti Kusaida, who moved to Yogyakarta to study and find work.
9: Jadi pada tahun 2021, memang baru gak ada kerjaan. 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
14: Halo, selamat siang.
0: After undergoing training, she started working for Commerce, helping to manage sales, inventory, and marketing, all while running her own side business.
9: Untuk saat ini, saya menggaung tokonya di Emblem Motor. Sebelum di Commerce, untuk gaji saya sendiri itu di 800 ribu. Kalau di Commerce, itu di 2,5.
0: She has also since used her new skills to open a laundry business. These multiple income streams mean that Siti makes enough to support her parents back home and save for her own future.
9: Bisa nambah lagi cabang untuk laundrynya, nambah bisnis online-nya, punya rumah, ada tabungan minimal bisa saving buat 1 tahun. Kalau untuk tabungan targetnya minimal 100 juta.
0: As for Manan, his current goal is to finish building a home for his wife and daughter and to start planning for his retirement.
12: If the village youth can gaining job opportunity, they are have a bigger future. A lot of them currently they become like independent digital entrepreneurs that help or empowering another youth.
0: To help more youths in Indonesia build long-term financial resilience, DBS Foundation has also partnered with Decoding, an edtech platform that trains Indonesians in digital skills, to launch the DBS Foundation Coding Camp

0: tech training program. The goal is to equip youths with in-demand skills and connect them with job opportunities, paving the way for better paid careers and future financial security.
1: If the villages can sustain with technology infrastructure, the economy in the district will bigger and bigger.
0: As populations age, the challenge isn't just about caring for our seniors, but reimagining and redesigning what aging societies look like. With support from the DBS Foundation, changemakers are bringing bold new ideas to address unique needs in their communities. From paving the way towards better financial futures for younger generations in India and Indonesia,
2: our workforce is very young. The average age group is 19 to 22. We want to see them progress and move much ahead.
1: If the village youth can gain job opportunity, they have a bigger future.
0: To availing new care models and innovations in older societies like China, Hong Kong, Taiwan, Singapore, so seniors can age well.
3: They can choose the jobs they want, where they want to work and when they want to work.
4: 带老人家并不是让他们开心而已, 而是让他们不会那么早就进入医疗体系。
5: I don't think aging is an issue if we are prepared for it. We should celebrate that we are not expiring.
0: Aging may look different across Asia, but the goal is the same.
6: 我多幸福啊！我幸福。
0: To help people age with dignity, purpose, and joy.
7: It's still very beautiful.
8: Oh, thank you very much.

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0: This is Asia Now.
1: It's 2 p.m. in Singapore and Hong Kong, 11:30 in New Delhi and 1 o'clock in Jakarta. I'm Glenda Chong at this hour. Efforts by U.S. lawmakers to end the Iran war hit a wall after House Republican leaders cancel a vote that would force President Trump to seek congressional approval. U.S. Secretary of State reiterates Cuba's national security threat, saying the likelihood of a peaceful agreement with the current government is not high. Residents burn an Ebola treatment center in the Democratic Republic of Congo as health workers struggle to contain a fast-spreading outbreak.

0: setback to efforts by American lawmakers to end the war on Iran. House Republican leaders have called off a scheduled vote to compel President Donald Trump to win approval from Congress in order to continue the war. Now, under the War Powers Resolution of 1973, presidents have 60 days to engage in a military conflict before Congress must either declare war or authorize the use of military force. Well, the war is deeply unpopular in the U.S., and the resolution was on the verge of winning approval, but the Republican House leader ordered the delay, saying it will give absent lawmakers a chance to vote. Democrats have criticized the move as a political game.
1: It's another game that the Republicans are playing. They knew this vote would pass. Had the vote to pass. But instead of allowing the voice of the people to be heard, everyone, you look at every, go across America, everyone knows that this is a war of choice and it should stop.
0: Both the U.S. and Iran have reported progress in truce talks despite divisions over Tehran's uranium stockpile and the Strait of Hormuz. U.S. Secretary of State Marco Rubio says there have been some good signs in negotiations, while Iran says gaps between the two sides have narrowed. But the issue of Tehran's enriched uranium remains a major sticking point. President Trump says Washington will eventually recover Iran's stockpile. A Reuters report quoting Iranian sources say the Supreme Leader has issued a directive that the near-weapons-grade uranium should not be sent abroad. Foreign Minister Abbas Araghchi says Iran is prepared to both negotiate and fight if necessary.
2: اگر لازم باشه منافع نظام اقتضا بکنه که در میدان دیپلماسی، در میدان گفتگو، در میدان مذاکره حاضر بشیم، حاضر خواهیم شد با قوت، به همون قوتی که نیروهای مسلح در عرصه دفاع از کشور حاضر میشن.
0: Tensions remain over the Strait of Hormuz, a major oil transport route that's been effectively shut. Iran is reportedly discussing proposals that could change, or rather could charge ships a fee to pass through the strait. The U.S. has rejected any tolling system, calling it illegal.
3: No one in the world is in favor of a tolling system. It can't happen. It would be unacceptable. It would make a diplomatic deal unfeasible if they were to continue to pursue that. So it's a threat to the world if they were to try to do that. And it's completely illegal, by the way.
0: The U.S. government has once again suggested military intervention in Cuba, saying it has been a national security threat for years. Now, Secretary of State Marco Rubio says President Trump wants to resolve differences with Cuba peacefully, but the likelihood of a diplomatic resolution is not high. A day after the White House announced criminal charges against Cuba's former leader Raúl Castro, the Homeland Security Department says it has arrested Eidis Lastres Moreira in Florida. She's the sister of the executive president of GAESA, a sprawling conglomerate of military-run businesses that's estimated to control up to 70% of Cuba's economy. The U.S. Homeland Security says Ms. Moreira undermines American foreign policy interests. China and Russia have condemned the U.S. over its indictment of former President Castro. Washington has charged the 94-year-old with murder over the deadly downing of two civilian planes in 1996. Well, Nick Harper is tracking developments for CNA from Washington, D.C. He explains whether China's strong defense of Cuba risks straining ties with the U.S. so soon after the recent show of friendship between Presidents Donald Trump and Xi Jinping.
4: China and Russia coming in very forcefully in support of Cuba. There are some very strong words from Beijing, talking about U.S. coercion, U.S. threats firmly, they say, supporting Cuba. Both countries very much upholding the sovereignty of Cuba and worried about what might come next. Of course, the U.S. and China already have plenty of thorny issues, as we saw at the summit last week. Things like Taiwan, trade, tariffs, artificial intelligence. Cuba now could becoming another to be added to that list of extremely problematic subjects for the two countries. And of course, that will strain US-China ties even further, just off the back of that visit to Beijing by Donald Trump, a visit that seemed to go very well, very friendly remarks from both of them.
0: An Ebola treatment center in the Democratic Republic of Congo was set on fire as anger and mistrust grow over the latest outbreak. Reports say Tensions flared after some relatives tried to retrieve the body of a patient who died from the virus. Police fired warning shots and tear gas as agitated residents stormed the hospital grounds and burned medical tents run by aid group Alima. Footage showed residents chasing and striking a white vehicle commonly used by NGOs.
5: La famille et les jeunes, ses amis ont voulu transporter ses corps à la maison pour un deuil. Alors que les instructions pendant cette période de maladie à virus Ebola, l'instruction de l'autorité est claire que tout corps doit être enterré dans les normes liées à cette pandémie.
0: The World Health Organization says there are now nearly 140 deaths linked to the virus and around 600 suspected cases in DR Congo and neighboring Uganda. Ebola spreads through direct contact with infected bodily fluids. The current outbreak involves the rare Bundibugyo strain with no approved vaccine. Health experts say the response has been complicated by limited laboratory capacity in remote and conflict-hit areas. Early detection was also hampered because some initial tests were not designed to identify the virus strain. Overlapping outbreaks of diseases such as malaria and cholera have also made Ebola harder to detect quickly. Uganda has suspended public passenger transport with the DRC for 4 weeks. The US earlier tightened travel measures, including visa restrictions linked to outbreak-hit areas. Hong Kong has issued a red travel alert urging residents to avoid non-essential travel to the DRC. Countries across Asia have also intensified airport and border screening. The India-Africa Forum Summit in New Delhi has been postponed, while the DRC's national football team has shifted its World Cup preparations to Belgium because of travel restrictions. While residents in the DRC are criticizing the lack of public awareness on the Ebola virus as misinformation spreads, health officials admit mistrust and inaccuracies remain major obstacles to containing the outbreak.
6: Alors, à cette époque, on nous a dit qu'il y a un cercueil qui vient la nuit mystique et c'est ça qui tue les gens. 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
0: Ebola is one of several major public health concerns gripping countries as global funding dries up. Arnold Gay walks us through recent outbreaks spreading across the world.
8: The hantavirus cluster found on a cruise ship earlier this month highlighted gaps in preparedness for the next pandemic. It accelerated research into vaccines, which have proven effective in preventing the spread of infectious disease. Australian authorities are now pinning their hopes on vaccines as the country battles its worst diphtheria outbreak in decades. There is so far no identified cause behind the sudden surge, but experts believe falling vaccination rates due to misinformation may have contributed to growing cases. In the US, research shows child vaccination slipping as the government scaled back universal vaccine recommendations. Measles infections, one of the most contagious viruses in the world, reached a 34-year high last year and continues to rise this year. In Bangladesh, measles has killed more than 480 children in just 2 months. It rolled out a nationwide vaccination campaign in March as it battles its worst measles outbreak with 50,000 confirmed and suspected cases. 18 million have since been vaccinated, but experts warn it may take about 4 months for vaccinations to become effective.
0: The EU is stepping up efforts to deepen ties across the Asia-Pacific, even as it recalibrates trade relations with the US and China. Despite this week's breakthrough in the EU-US trade deal, questions remain over where Europe fits into the global trade equation. CNA's William Denslow files this report from Brussels.
9: Negotiations on a free trade agreement began in 2007.
10: Partners for each other.
9: Nearly two decades on, India and the EU finally reached a deal. Under the January agreement, the EU says annual goods exports to India could more than double by 2032, as India cuts tariffs on more than 96% of EU goods exports, while the EU removes or reduces tariffs on more than 99% of imports from India.
11: This is the tale of two giants, the world's second and fourth largest economies, two giants who choose partnership in a true win-win fashion.
9: It's not just India. The EU also concluded a major trade agreement with Indonesia last year, following years of negotiations, and it hopes to finalise deals with Malaysia, Thailand and the Philippines by the end of the year. The deal-making shows how the bloc is racing to diversify its supply chains and trading partners in the Indo-Pacific to better weather geopolitical shocks.
12: Milestone.
9: Member of the European Parliament and Vice Chair of the Committee on International Trade, Kathleen Van Bremt, says 2 years ago, the idea of brokering agreements like these would have seemed unthinkable.
13: They changed their mind as well. They say, OK,

0: difficult with Europe, with all this legislation, but reliable, a beacon of trust. So they look at us also in a different way. Mm-hmm. And that's what binds us together, that is these values and a mutual respect.
1: The remarks came at a panel in Brussels, hosted by the Singapore-based Asia-Europe Foundation. It brought together EU officials and Asia experts to discuss cooperation across areas including trade, governance, education and the digital space.
2: Europe and Asia can cooperate together in AI, digitalization era, yes? How we can improve our cooperation and exchange our expertise, our knowledge.
1: A key challenge, navigating the trade-offs between economic security and market openness. China remains the bloc's second largest goods trading partner, amounting to roughly $850 billion in 2024 alone. But ties have become increasingly strained amid disputes over market access, state subsidies, and Europe's push to reduce its reliance on Chinese supply chains.
3: The European Commission says its goal is to de-risk and not decouple from China, and is working on several initiatives to boost resilience and competitiveness on the world stage. Beijing says the moves amount to institutional discrimination.
1: Among the measures, plans to phase out what the EU calls high-risk foreign technology suppliers from Europe's 5G networks. China believes it's a protectionist move, but some analysts believe there could be a degree of political posturing involved.
4: We are racking up a lot of leverage and the potential frictions against China, and I would say there is only one reason you would do that. It's because we are forced against our will into a deal with China, whether we want it or not here in Europe, simply because Americans are doing a deal with China.
1: The impact of this month's historic Trump-C summit for Europe remains unclear. While a thaw in US-China ties may present economic opportunities, there are fears that Europe could be further sidelined, especially as EU-US trade relations remain on shaky ground. For CNA, I'm William Denslow in Brussels.
5: Your Asia Business Update is next. Japan's key inflation gauge rose at the slowest pace in 4 years. The government's efforts to help ease the cost of living may have complicated expectations for a rate hike by the central bank next month. Plus, the International Energy Agency warns global oil markets could enter a red zone within weeks. Shrinking reserves, peak summer demand, and Middle East tensions raise fears of another energy shock.
6: This week on Singapore Hour.
7: If you ask me, curry should be Singapore's national dish. As the founder of a Japanese curry restaurant, I'm taking you to the iconic spots that made my own curry better.
8: In Singapore, water doesn't really go away. 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

0: Drugs like this are part of the new wave that we are seeing in the drug market.
1: 17-year-old Chinese male smoking weed. He was pronounced dead the same day, but there was no weed in the system.
2: Someone told me, hey, this is similar to weed. It's more intense. After a while, people start overdose.
3: They are calling this the soft drug. It's okay to take them because you won't be able to be caught.
4: That is mushrooming of clandestine labs.
5: मैंने एक लैब में खुद गया बनते हुए देखा एस्ट्रोनॉट जैसा सूट पूरा ऊपर से नीचे सूट फुल कवर
1: Drug syndicate is very smart. When you come up with a new testing methodology, they will actually design a new one to circumvent.
6: It's that cat and mouse game.

0: Check on business news now. Japan's inflation stayed below the central bank's target in April, marking the slowest pace in 4 years. Both overall CPI and core CPI increased 1.4% on year. Now, it's mostly due to government subsidies on school tuition. But analysts say price pressures in the country could rise back above the BOJ's target in the months ahead. Companies are expected to pass on higher energy costs from the Middle East war. Japan's Nikkei 225 benchmark tracking higher since early trade as investors assess prospects of a US-Iran peace deal. The yen easing slightly amid expectations that steady inflation in the country weakens the case for an early rate hike by the Bank of Japan. SoftBank Group shares extending their scorching rally for a second day and building on momentum after NVIDIA's blockbuster earnings boosted AI-linked stocks. Checking shares of Samsung Electronics after it reached a deal with its labor union, avoiding a strike? Well, shares of the tech giant down today. Asia markets, well, it's approaching the end of the week with gains on optimism over the Middle East. Cautious moves in the KOSPI index after it ended up 8% yesterday. Singapore's STI tracking the broad gains in the region. Workspace operator JustCo has listed on the Singapore Exchange. Its stock fell at the open against its listing price of 94 Sing cents apiece. It raised 100 million Sing dollars as it plans to expand its overseas operations. The company was founded and is headquartered in Singapore. It now operates in 12 cities. It's backed by Singapore Sovereign Wealth Fund, GIC, and listed firm Frasers Property. SpaceX has delayed the launch of the third iteration of its Starship mega rocket. The key test flight has been rescheduled for Friday local time. Well, the stakes are high because NASA hopes to use Starship to land its astronauts on the moon. The prototype has been described by SpaceX as the tallest and most powerful rocket ever. And it's central for CEO Elon Musk's vision for SpaceX's future and his deeper space dreams. The company has sketched out a future in which Starship is flying thousands of times a year and regularly deploying satellites. SpaceX accounted for more than 80% of global rocket launches last year. But it doesn't just make rockets. It also offers a satellite internet service called Starlink, and also owns Mr. Musk's controversial artificial intelligence firm xAI, which owns social media firm X. Well, the aborted launch comes a day after the rocket maker officially started its IPO process. The world's most valuable private company is expected to debut at a $2 trillion valuation, potentially the largest listing ever. It hopes to raise about $75 billion, and if the IPO goes as planned, Mr. Musk, already the world's richest man, could become the first trillionaire when SpaceX lists. So let's get into the details of one of the most ambitious IPOs in history. The firm drew back the curtain on its finances for the first time. The prospectus for SpaceX's stock debut comes in at 200,000 words, or more than 250 pages. It shows spending at a massive scale, greater than the economic output of some countries. And it's about to grow much larger as Mr. Musk races to make good on his audacious plans to reach the stars. The financials tell two stories. The first is that losses brought on by its merger with Mr. Musk's startup xAI, which has burned up massive amounts of cash. In the past 3 years, AI spending has risen exponentially. The second story is more something out of a Hollywood sci-fi movie, as he details plans to establish a self-sustaining human colony on Mars. This is the first image that greets you in the filing, an image of one of its rocket ships. And to unlock his full compensation, Mr. Musk must send 1 million people to the red planet by the year 2050. A second, smaller bonus is tied to a different moonshot, moving the burden of AI computing into orbit, specifically building data centers in space that's capable of delivering 100 terawatts of computing power per year, a figure that dwarfs anything that exists on Earth today. Now, also, Mr. Musk, he can't be fired. He owns around 50% of the company's shares and controls more than 85% of the shareholder votes. SpaceX did not say how many shares it will sell in its market debut or at what price. while the company is expected to list publicly as early as next month. Chinese markets are gaining ground this Friday morning. Investors focusing on recent earnings releases that's pushing up the likes of EV maker NIO and Lenovo. Now, US futures are pointing to another positive open on Wall Street as well. Despite heightened volatility, the S&P 500 is on track for its 8th straight weekly gain, and the Nasdaq is on pace for its 7th weekly advance in the past 8. Dina Ting, head of global index portfolio management at Franklin Templeton, makes a case on why she expects a higher for longer US rate outlook going forward.
1: I think if you look at the beginning of the year, right, there's expectation that will be a Fed cut this year. But now the expectation has been changing. And I think that shows a little bit about the resiliency of the investors in adjusting to the market environment. Part of that is because of the U.S. deficits, right? If you look at the U.S. deficit, it's definitely been increasing. And that means you have to continue to offer an attractive yield for people to continue to lend to the U.S. So I think that era of expectation that we can lower interest rate is being tempered by the inflation number that we see. At the same time, the job number are still strong. The economy with the earnings are still delivering. So cutting interest rate for the sake of cutting interest rate is probably not a likely scenario.
0: Oil prices rebounding in Asian trade after pulling back overnight on hopes of a deal between the U.S. and Iran. Crude reversing from strong gains sparked by a report that Iran wants to keep enriched uranium in the country. Now, this as the head of the International Energy Agency, Fatih Birol, warned that the oil market could hit the red zone in months.
2: The problem is, end of June, early July, the travel season starts. What does it mean? The typically, oil demand, oil consumption goes up. So these two things, the stocks are eroding. Not a new oil is coming from Middle East. And the demand is increasing. This may be difficult, and we may be entering the red zone in July, August.
0: Mr. Birol did not elaborate on what a red zone would look like, but he said the single most important solution is the full opening of the Strait of Hormuz. He earlier described the disruption as the biggest energy crisis in history. South Korea is reportedly looking into whether prediction market platform Poly Market may have breached the country's gambling laws. The move coming amid increasing regulatory pressure on one of the world's largest prediction markets. The country's agency that oversees broadcast and online media is said to have opened a formal review to determine if the service hosts illegal gambling content. Reports quoting the Korea Communications Standards Commission spokesperson did not outline details of the assessment or when it will be completed, but it is being conducted ahead of local elections in June. Several contracts linked to those election outcomes have appeared on Poly Market. South Korea has strict anti-gambling rules. Legal betting is limited to state-authorized channels such as horse racing and sports betting. Poly Market is already facing growing scrutiny overseas, with access blocked or restricted in several markets. And up ahead on

0: Asia Now, what role can China play as the US threatens Cuba with regime change? We'll speak to an expert after the short break.
1: In Singapore and across the region, every story starts on the ground.
2: So we're expecting a high-stakes world that's seeing the global economic world.
1: From policy to business, we help you understand the changes and their impact.

0: The first thing in the morning as Asia wakes up to a new day. Get up to speed with major events shaping lives in the region and other parts of the world.
1: Putting things in perspective with eye-opening reports and expert analysis as a new era of global politics breeds power struggles and shifting alliances.
0: We get to the heart of the matter and take stock of the issues you're invested in with on-the-ground reports and wall-to-wall coverage. But viewing it all from a regional lens because we put Asia first.
2: Journey across Asia through stories of change, resilience and rediscovery this June on CNA. As countries across Asia race towards cleaner energy, communities are rethinking how they power their everyday lives. From solar fields to offshore wind farms, witness the transition towards a more sustainable future. In Power to the People. Hikikomori, a growing phenomenon of social withdrawal, is now affecting youths in Singapore.
3: They always hide under the bed, doesn't want to go to school.
2: Follow four individuals over 6 months as families search for answers and possible solutions in shutdown. And as Singapore transformed over the past two centuries, so too did its rivers and waterways.
4: Before Raffles came to Singapore, it was once a wet rice paddy field.
2: Rediscover the water channels that once shaped the island in Lost Rivers this June on CNA.
0: Updating this hour's top stories. Residents burn an Ebola treatment center in the Democratic Republic of Congo as health workers struggle to contain a fast-spreading outbreak. Efforts by U.S. lawmakers to end the Iran war hit a wall after House Republican leaders cancel a vote that would force President Trump to seek congressional approval. And U.S. Secretary of State reiterates Cuba's national security threat, saying the likelihood of a peaceful agreement with the current government is not high. China and Russia have condemned U.S. charges against former Cuban leader Raul Castro. And for more on Cuba's relations with China, Dalba Alawat joins us live from Sydney, and he's a senior lecturer at the School of International Studies in Macquarie University. Thank you very much, Mr. Dalba, for joining us. Let's look at Cuba first. It has been under pressure from the U.S. for decades. Now, this is not new. We know this. But what issues are most pressing for the country right now in light of what's happening?
5: See, at the moment, the key perspective that we can look at is the energy crisis after the Venezuelan issue came up. So the country, the island country, is struggling with the energy crisis. In addition to that, now the United States has named Raul Castro, the former president of Cuba, being involved in the casualties that was perpetrated to the United States citizens. So these are the two burning issues as of now in Cuba.
0: All right, so let's speak about the

energy crisis a little bit, but first I want to address this issue. Are there any realistic options for de-escalation, you know, as the U.S. seeks to dispose, as you mentioned, that the current leadership? And the question now begs is, where does China come in?

0: reactor has its own limitations, how long it can go on. So there comes the role of China, because Cuba and China relationship is being ongoing since they established diplomatic relations in 1960. Moreover, Cuba was also the first Latin American country to formally recognize the People's Republic of China. Since then, both the countries previously had ideological intonations, but now it is turning more commercial. And further, if you want to focus on more on the geostrategic pedestal.
1: All right. So then saying that, how would you describe China's current position for Cuba then?
0: See, it appears that China has been of late expanding Belt and Road Initiative in the Latin American countries. But Cuba occupies a specific place because the trade between the two countries is limited to just $88 million. That is less than $1 billion, and that also is in favor of China. However, there is the geostrategic component, because recently U.S. President Donald Trump visited China, and there was some discussion on Taiwan. However, China, it appears, indicated its red lines. So if Taiwan is in the vicinity or in the sphere of influence of China, there comes the Cuba, geostrategically located in the sphere of influence of United States. So here, perhaps China would like to have a leverage. If Taiwan issue is there, then comes the Cuba's issue. So it appears that if United States intends to sell weapons to Taiwan, perhaps China also prop up supplying the energy or other developmental aid. So if the United States positions itself in the Indo-Pacific region more closely in the South China Sea, then China may use some leverage by supporting Cuba. However, it is quite clear that China is not in a position to use the hard power. So it will be limited to the use of soft power.
1: Right. Do you then see this episode giving both China and Russia, as you mentioned there, you know, an opportunity to perhaps maybe deepen their footprint in Latin America?
0: See, this depends upon now how President Donald Trump's policies will go on further. In Venezuela, we saw the starting experimentation where the president was taken out. But now it appears that China and Russia wants to engage United States. They have engaged United States in Iran, and also they want to engage perhaps in the Caribbean, that is the backwaters of United States. So that way, Russia's uninterrupted supply of the oil and China's investment in Cuba, and also the support for against U.S. sanctions, against the economic embargo, and also international diplomatic pressure. So these put China in an advantage without any major investment in Cuba.
1: China has been active in supporting solar projects in Cuba. We know that. Can it meaningfully cut its dependence on imported fuel?
0: Certainly it appears. China has been active in providing the natural resources for the energy generation in all the islands in the Pacific and in the Indian Ocean, as well as in the Caribbean. So that way China is trying to help, but it will be in the long term. That will be a long-term strategy. Immediately Cuba wants fuel, perhaps China will not be part of that one.
1: All right, many thanks for your analysis and speaking to us. I've been speaking with Mr. Dalba Alawat from the School of International Studies at Macquarie University. Looking elsewhere now, Thai firefighters have contained a major hotel blaze in the resort city of Pattaya after dramatic scenes of panic and confusion unfolded overnight. Local reports say at least four people were injured and have been sent to hospital. Flames and thick black smoke tore through the upper floors of the hotel. Local media reported guests scrambling through smoke-filled corridors while rescue teams searched floor by floor for anyone trapped inside. Firefighters battled the blaze for around an hour before bringing it under control. Now, authorities say that the fire began at the rooftop restaurant, which was not being used by guests at the time. A large number of tourists were evacuated,

0: Some were treated for smoke inhalation, and one Thai man suffered severe burns after reportedly running through the flames to escape. Officials are investigating the cause of the fire. Israel says it has deported all foreign activists seized from a Gaza-bound flotilla following global outrage over their treatment in custody. The first group of activists arrived in Turkey yesterday on chartered flights. Some 430 activists, including 29 Malaysians and 9 Indonesians, were detained after Israeli forces intercepted the convoy at sea on Monday. The flotilla had been attempting to deliver aid to Gaza and challenge Israel's naval blockade of the territory. Several of those detained alleged they were beaten and abused while in Israeli custody.
1: When we got to Ashdod Port, I was immediately grabbed by 5 IDF or police officers, Israeli police officers. They put my head down and started beating me.
2: We have been beaten, every single one of us has been beaten with electric shocks. We have all over our body, we have bruises. Many people have broken ribs. Many people cannot walk.
0: Lawyers representing the group say they are preparing legal action in several countries, including a possible case before the International Criminal Court. International condemnation intensified after Israel's National Security Minister, Itamar Ben-Gvir, posted videos showing detainees kneeling with their hands tied behind their backs. Several countries, including Britain and France, summoned Israeli envoys in protest, while Spain demanded a public apology over the treatment of the activists. Indonesia condemned what it called Israel's abduction of activists. Italy says it's considering sanctions against Mr. Ben-Gvir.
3: Ufficialmente non ci sono state le scuse, noi continuiamo a chiedere, c'è stata ovviamente una presa di distanza da parte di Netanyahu, ancora più dura del ministro degli esteri, ma le scuse non ci sono state.
0: Israel's foreign ministry defended the operation, saying it would not allow any breach of what it called the lawful blockade on Gaza. Prime Minister Benjamin Netanyahu rebuked his security minister, saying his actions were not in line with Israel's values and norms. Israel has maintained a blockade on Gaza since 2007 and controls all entry points into the territory. Well, here's a look at the history of flotillas that have sought to challenge Israel's blockade on Gaza and why they continue to draw international attention. International activists have been attempting to reach Gaza by sea for nearly 2 decades. The movement began in 2006 during Israel's war on Lebanon, before expanding after Israel imposed its blockade on Gaza in 2007. Now, in 2008, 2 boats from the Free Gaza Movement became the first to successfully reach the enclave by sea despite the blockade. But since 2010, nearly every flotilla has been intercepted by Israeli forces in international waters. The deadliest incident happened that same year when Israeli commandos raided the Turkish ship Mavi Marmara, killing 10 activists and wounding dozens more. That operation sparked global outrage and severely strained ties between Israel and Turkey. Since then, repeated flotilla missions in 2011, 2015, 2018 and 2025 have all been stopped before reaching Gaza. Organizers say the missions aim to deliver humanitarian aid and protest what they describe as collective punishment of Palestinians under the blockade. Israel says the naval blockade is necessary for security reasons and to prevent weapons from reaching Hamas. The latest flotilla involved activists from more than 40 countries and came amid worsening shortages of food, medicine and fuel in Gaza. A manhunt is underway in the Philippines for Senator Ronald De La Rosa, whose whereabouts are unknown after fleeing the Senate last week. He's wanted by the International Criminal Court for crimes against humanity linked to former President Rodrigo Duterte's deadly war on drugs. Mary Jo Ramos reports for CNA from Metro Manila.
4: After more than a week of dramatic legal and political confrontation involving the Philippine Senate, the Department of Justice ordered the Philippine National Police and the National Bureau of Investigation to enforce the International Criminal Court arrest warrant against Senator Ronald Bato de la Rosa. The DOJ directive came just a day after the Supreme Court denied Senator de la Rosa's request to block his arrest.

0: after the ICC recently unsealed an arrest warrant in relation to his crime against humanity charges. The DOJ has also confirmed an Interpol red notice request, or a request to law enforcement worldwide, to locate and provisionally arrest Senator De La Rosa. If we remember, former Philippine President Rodrigo Duterte was arrested last year by the Philippine National Police and Interpol upon his arrival in Manila from Hong Kong. Earlier today, the Marcos administration has also signaled support for the implementation of the warrant. Palace Press Officer Claire Castro said that appropriate action in accordance with the law can be expected from the government and that its officials will do everything to deliver justice to all. The Philippine National Police, meanwhile, says it will comply with lawful directives while respecting due process and constitutional rights. Senator De La Rosa remains one of former President Rodrigo Duterte's closest allies and was the chief architect of the Duterte administration's bloody war on drugs, which is now under ICC investigation for alleged crimes against humanity. But De La Rosa's camp is determined to exhaust all legal remedies available, including filing a motion for reconsideration on the recent Supreme Court decision. He continues to reject the ICC's jurisdiction on his case and denies responsibility for unlawful killings linked to Duterte's anti-drug campaign. Lawyers for drug war victims said the government's earlier enforcement of the ICC warrant against former President Duterte showed that Philippine authorities still recognize ICC proceedings for alleged crimes committed while the country was under the Rome Statute. They said the same legal principle should now apply to Senator De La Rosa, saying the enforcement of the ICC warrant would be consistent with both Philippine law and the country's international obligations. But with all these developments, a practical challenge for Philippine authorities is locating Senator De La Rosa, who had left the Senate compound last week and had since been in hiding. Marijo Ramos reporting for CNA from Metro Manila.
1: And up ahead on Asia Now, we delve into the so-called doping Olympics. $25 million in prize money are on the line in sporting events where performance enhancing drugs are encouraged.
2: And 10 years ago, we were selling more oyster cakes. 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
2: Tengo es que puedo coger lo bueno de la cultura china y quedármelo, y lo bueno de la cultura española y quedármelo.
3: I can do anything because I stay in India 10 years.
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5: I'm proud of being Filipina and at the same time, I'm proud of what I achieved here in Barcelona.
6: 지금은 인도에서 거의 가족처럼 함께하고 있습니다.
7: 남이 많은가?
8: Things can coexist together, and that's the beauty of Hong Kong as well.
3: When I lead to the Chennai, I feel like, oh God, I'm home.
9: The New Locals, Season 2, on demand at cna.asia.
10: Singapore is committing $2.5 billion over the next 5 years to a new research program that will address key knowledge gaps on aging in the community. The program will focus on brain health and physical function. The Health Ministry is urging public and private sectors to work together on this project.
11: Advances in AI and other technologies present new opportunities and offer new solutions. Many relevant capabilities, technologies, and talent reside in the private sector. But what private industry and companies do not have is the high quality and comprehensive data that the government has. If we can combine the strengths of both public and private sectors, we can make meaningful and transformative improvements.
10: Mr. Ong was speaking at an event by the National Medical Research Council. The program will be led by the National Research Foundation in partnership with the Health Ministry. It will also work towards developing approaches and interventions that can help reduce the onset or progression of cognitive impairment. A new $1.4 billion biomedical sciences hub will house Singapore's public R&D agency, ASTAR, and some of the world's leading biomedical firms. The space, called Genio, comes as Singapore commits $37 billion into research, innovation and enterprise over the next 5 years. The life sciences hub is the size, well, of around 25 football fields. Around half of that space will be taken up by laboratories, workspaces and custom infrastructure for biomedical R&D. Singapore's Manpower Minister and Minister in Charge of Energy, Science and Technology, Tan Sri Leng, says Genio reflects the continued commitment to position the country as a leading hub for research, innovation and enterprise.
12: Singapore being small and resource constrained, we cannot compete on scale alone. Our competitiveness, therefore, must come from innovation, technology, creating higher value-added products as well as solutions. It is the investments in R&D that have enabled Singapore to move up the value chain and create good jobs and opportunities for Singaporeans.
10: The Singapore Police Force is introducing more advanced technology and AI into its operations to enhance security while addressing manpower constraints. Well, one example is this drone, which provides aerial views in hard-to-reach places, providing faster detection and ground response. Starting this month, 8 sets will be deployed in industrial maritime areas. Now, meanwhile, these patrol robots will go beyond Changi Airport and into public spaces next year. New features include public announcements through its touch display. Community robots are also being trialled with chatbot features for public interaction. For maritime patrols, a remotely controlled boat will help with surveillance with fully autonomous functions to dock and navigate. AI is also being integrated into police work processes in areas such as tracking traffic violations.
13: There are manpower constraints as well, which we all face. The SPF cannot grow its force indefinitely or as much as it wants to. Given Singapore's demographics, it is just not possible to throw more officers at a problem. These challenges make one thing clear. Technology is not just a good to have for the SPF. It is a necessary force enabler and multiplier. Harnessing the power of technology is key to staying ahead of the threats despite limited manpower resources.
10: athletes using performance-enhancing drugs will compete this weekend in the

0: first ever enhanced games, a controversial event dubbed by critics as the Doping Olympics. But beyond the spectacle is a much bigger business ambition. The company behind the games is also betting on the growing market for longevity and human enhancement products. Mitch McCann files this report for CNA from New York.
1: Things are going to happen. The world is going to be shaken. Everyone's going to be watching. You're going to be entertained, and swimming is going to be fast.
2: They're just some of the promises being made by the athletes competing in the Enhanced Games, an event in which competitors use performance-enhancing drugs to try and break records set by athletes who haven't used them. Critics call it the Doping Olympics, but the company behind it, Enhanced Group, says it's building more than a sporting spectacle in Las Vegas. It's also selling products, including peptides and other longevity and performance-enhancing treatments. Enhanced has entered what's described as the enhancement economy, the growing world of human optimization and biohacking, and it's hoping investors will follow. Economist Veronica Dollar says investors may be encouraged by the success of another consumer health market, weight loss drugs.
3: Based on, you know, historical examples that we have, especially when it comes to, let's say losing weight or getting in shape, people are willing to shell out quite a bit of money.
2: But the World Anti-Doping Agency has condemned the event as dangerous and irresponsible. Medical experts echo those concerns, cautioning that performance-enhancing substances carry serious risks when used without clinical oversight. Many of these treatments are also tightly controlled or entirely banned in countries like Singapore. Dollar says ethical concerns ultimately come down to informed consent, where the consumers understand the risks involved. She cautions, though, that success in the weight loss space doesn't necessarily mean it will translate into other areas.
3: Just because something can work, I mean, GLP-1, I think so far we have great results. Just because it's working there doesn't mean that the same model can be easily transferred for something else.
2: Enhanced might be hoping success at its showpiece event will give investors some confidence. While its shares initially surged more than 20% on debut, they've since lost nearly 40% of their value. Sports historian John Hoberman is skeptical of its future, saying that it's full of unanswered questions.
4: And by the way, nobody knows how many millions any of these investors have put in. The Enhanced Games have been an entirely opaque operation. That applies to the finances. That applies to the medical operation, about which we know practically nothing.
2: Enhanced went public through a SPAC, or Special Purpose Acquisition Company, a faster alternative to a traditional stock market listing. Investors in Enhanced include Silicon Valley conservative Peter Thiel and 1789 Capital, where Donald Trump Jr. is a partner. Douglas Allenhoff, who specializes in SPACs, says right now where the Trump family goes, investment follows.
5: And there seems to be a large appetite for supporting this president and his family and other members of the administration's initiatives in the SPAC market. And so we've had direct visibility on that phenomena, and it's for real.
2: On May 24, the world will watch to see if the Enhanced Games can live up to its own hype. If it can't, its organizers will be hoping investors are still willing to bet on the business of biohacking and longevity. For CNA, I'm Mitch McCann in New York.
0: And up ahead on Asia Now, we'll check the top stories. Pakistan pushing to end the Middle East conflict, its interior minister in Tehran to try to bridge remaining gaps between the US and Iran.

0: When markets are volatile, when is buying the dip a smart move? Why Singapore investors can get weaker returns even when Wall Street is up? Plus, cooking gas made from sewage. Can it really cut energy bills? Money Mind, Wednesday on CNA.
1: 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And turn the most ugly fish into a delicious delicacy. 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
3: East Asia, a region steeped in history, now helping to write the future of our world. 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
4: It's 3 p.m. in Singapore and Hong Kong, 12:30 in New Delhi and 2 o'clock in Jakarta. I'm Glanda Chong. At this hour, Pakistan pushing to end the Middle East conflict. Its interior minister is in Tehran for talks with Iranian Foreign Minister Abbas Araghchi to review the latest proposals and bridge remaining gaps between the U.S. and Iran. U.S. Secretary of State reiterates Cuba's national security threat, saying the likelihood of a peaceful agreement with the current government is not high. Residents burn an Ebola treatment center in the Democratic Republic of Congo as health workers struggle to contain a fast-spreading outbreak.

0: Pakistan's interim minister has met with Iranian foreign minister Abbas Araghchi in Tehran, where the two reviewed the latest proposals to end the war and bridge the remaining gaps between the U.S. and Iran. However, Pakistan's army chief did not arrive in Tehran yesterday, as expected. Now, despite divisions over Tehran's uranium stockpile and the Strait of Hormuz, both the U.S. and Iran have reported progress in truce talks. U.S. Secretary of State Marco Rubio says there have been some good signs in negotiations, while Iran says gaps between the two sides have narrowed. But the issue of Tehran's enriched uranium remains a major sticking point. U.S. President Donald Trump says Washington will eventually recover Iran's stockpile. A Reuters report quoting Iranian sources say the Supreme Leader has issued a directive that the near-weapons-grade uranium should not be sent abroad. Ms. Araghchi says Iran is prepared to both negotiate and fight if necessary.
1: اگر لازم باشه منافع نظام اختزا بکنه که در میدان دیپلماسی، در میدان گفتگو، در میدان مذاکره حاضر بشیم، حاضر خواهیم شد با قوت، به همون قوتی که نیروهای مسلح در عرصه دفاع از کشور حاضر میشن.
0: Meanwhile, tensions over the Strait of Hormuz still ongoing, leaving the major oil transport route effectively shut. Iran reportedly wants to extend its sovereignty over the waterway and is discussing proposals that could charge ships a fee to pass through. The U.S. has rejected any tolling system, calling it illegal.
2: No one in the world is in favor of a tolling system. It can't happen. It would be unacceptable. It would make a diplomatic deal unfeasible if they were to continue to pursue that. So it's a threat to the world if they were to try to do that. And it's completely illegal, by the way.
0: Well, meanwhile, efforts by American lawmakers to end the war on Iran have hit a roadblock. Republican leaders called off a scheduled vote to compel Mr. Trump to win approval from Congress in order to continue the war. Under the War Powers Resolution of 1973, U.S. presidents have 60 days to engage in a military conflict before Congress must either declare war or authorize the use of military force. The war is deeply unpopular in the U.S., and the resolution was on the verge of winning approval. But the Republican House leader ordered the delay, saying it will give absent lawmakers a chance to vote. Democrats have criticized the move as a political game.
3: It's another game that the Republicans are playing. They knew this vote would pass. They had to vote to pass. But instead of allowing the voice of the people to be heard, everyone, you look at every, go across America, everyone knows that this is a war of choice and it should stop.
0: The U.S. government has once again suggested military intervention in Cuba, saying it has been a national security threat for years. Secretary of State Marco Rubio says President Trump wants to resolve differences with Cuba peacefully, but the likelihood of a diplomatic resolution is not high. A day after the White House announced criminal charges against Cuba's former leader, Raúl Castro, the Homeland Security Department says it has arrested Edis Lastres Moreira in Florida. She's the sister of the executive president of GAESA. Then that's a sprawling conglomerate of military-run businesses that's estimated to control up to 70% of Cuba's economy. The U.S. Homeland Security says Ms. Moreira undermines American foreign policy interests. China and Russia have condemned the U.S. over its indictment of former President Castro. Washington has charged the 94-year-old with murder over the deadly downing of two civilian planes in 1996. Nick Harper is tracking developments for CNA from Washington, D.C., and he explains whether China's strong defense of Cuba risks straining ties with the U.S. so soon after the recent show of friendship between Presidents Donald Trump and Xi Jinping.
4: China and Russia coming in very forcefully in support of Cuba. There are some very strong words from Beijing, talking about U.S. coercion, U.S. threats firmly, they say, supporting Cuba. Both countries very much upholding the sovereignty of Cuba and worried about what might come next. Of course, the U.S. and China already have plenty of thorny issues, as we saw at the summit last week. Things like Taiwan, trade, tariffs, artificial intelligence. Cuba now could be becoming another to be added to that list of extremely problematic subjects for the two countries. And of course, that will strain US-China ties even further, just off the back of that visit to Beijing by Donald Trump, a visit that seemed to go very well, very friendly remarks from both of them.
0: An Ebola treatment center in the Democratic Republic of Congo was set on fire as anger and mistrust grow over the latest outbreak. Reports say tensions flared after some relatives tried to retrieve the body of a patient who died from the virus. Police fired warning shots and tear gas as agitated residents stormed the hospital grounds and burned medical tents run by aid group Alima. Footage showed residents chasing and striking a white vehicle commonly used by NGOs.
5: La famille et les jeunes, ses amis, ont voulu transporter ses corps à la maison pour un deuil. Alors que les instructions, pendant cette période de maladie à virus Ebola, l'instruction de l'autorité est claire que tout corps doit être enterré dans les normes liées à cette pandémie.
0: The World Health Organization says there are now nearly 140 deaths linked to the virus and around 600 suspected cases in DR Congo and neighboring Uganda. Ebola spreads through direct contact with infected bodily fluids. The current outbreak involves the rare Bundibugyo strain with no approved vaccine. Health experts say the response has been complicated by limited laboratory capacity in remote and conflict-hit areas. Early detection was also hampered because some initial tests were not designed to identify the virus strain, and overlapping outbreaks of diseases such as malaria and cholera have also made Ebola harder to detect quickly. Uganda has suspended public passenger

0: transport with the DRC for 4 weeks. The U.S. earlier tightened travel measures, including visa restrictions linked to outbreak-hit areas. Hong Kong has issued a red travel alert, urging residents to avoid non-essential travel to the DRC. Countries across Asia have also intensified airport and border screening. The India-Africa Forum Summit in New Delhi has been postponed, while the DRC's national football team has shifted its World Cup preparations to Belgium because of travel restrictions. While residents in the DRC are criticizing the lack of public awareness on the Ebola virus as misinformation spreads, health officials admit mistrust and inaccuracies remain major obstacles to containing the outbreak.
1: Alors à cette époque, on nous a dit il y a un cercueil qui vient la nuit mystique et c'est ça qui tue les gens, les quartiers. 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
0: Ebola is one of several major public health concerns gripping countries as global funding dries up. Anil Gay walks us through recent outbreaks spreading across the world.
3: The hantavirus cluster found on a cruise ship earlier this month highlighted gaps in preparedness for the next pandemic. It accelerated research into vaccines, which have proven effective in preventing the spread of infectious disease. Australian authorities are now pinning their hopes on vaccines as the country battles its worst diphtheria outbreak in decades. There is so far no identified cause behind the sudden surge, but experts believe falling vaccination rates due to misinformation may have contributed to growing cases. In the US, research shows child vaccination slipping as the government scaled back universal vaccine recommendations. Measles infections, one of the most contagious viruses in the world, reached a 34-year high last year and continues to rise this year. In Bangladesh, measles has killed more than 480 children in just 2 months. It rolled out a nationwide vaccination campaign in March as it battles its worst measles outbreak with 50,000 confirmed and suspected cases. 18 million have since been vaccinated, but experts warn it may take about 4 months for vaccinations to become effective.
0: The EU is stepping up efforts to deepen ties across the Asia-Pacific, even as it recalibrates trade relations with the US and China. Despite this week's breakthrough in the EU-US trade deal, questions remain over where Europe fits into the global trade equation. CNA's William Denslow Falster's report from Brussels.
4: Negotiations on a free trade agreement began in 2007.
5: Partners for each other.
4: Nearly two decades on, India and the EU finally reached a deal. Under the January agreement, the EU says annual goods exports to India could more than double by 2032, as India cuts tariffs on more than 96% of EU goods exports, while the EU removes or reduces tariffs on more than 99% of imports from India.
6: This is the tale of two giants, the world's second and fourth largest economies, two giants who choose partnership in a true win-win fashion.
4: It's not just India. The EU also concluded a major trade agreement with Indonesia last year, following years of negotiations, and it hopes to finalise deals with Malaysia, Thailand and the Philippines by the end of the year. The deal-making shows how the bloc is racing to diversify its supply chains and trading partners in the Indo-Pacific to better weather geopolitical shocks.
7: Milestone.
4: Member of the European Parliament and Vice Chair of the Committee on International Trade, Kathleen Van Bremt, says 2 years ago, the idea of brokering agreements like these would have seemed unthinkable.
8: They changed their mind as well. They say, OK, difficult with Europe, with all this legislation, but reliable. a beacon of trust

0: So they look at us also in a different way. Mm-hmm. And that's what binds us together. That is these values and a mutual respect.
1: The remarks came at a panel in Brussels, hosted by the Singapore-based Asia-Europe Foundation. It brought together EU officials and Asia experts to discuss cooperation across areas including trade, governance, education and the digital space.
2: Europe and Asia can cooperate together in AI, digitalization era, yes? How we can improve our cooperation and exchange our expertise, our knowledge.
1: A key challenge, navigating the trade-offs between economic security and market openness. China remains the bloc's second largest goods trading partner, amounting to roughly $850 billion in 2024 alone. But ties have become increasingly strained amid disputes over market access, state subsidies, and Europe's push to reduce its reliance on Chinese supply chains.
3: The European Commission says its goal is to de-risk and not decouple from China, and is working on several initiatives to boost resilience and competitiveness on the world stage. Beijing says the moves amount to institutional discrimination.
1: Among the measures, plans to phase out what the EU calls high-risk foreign technology suppliers from Europe's 5G networks. China believes it's a protectionist move, but some analysts believe there could be a degree of political posturing involved.
4: We are racking up a lot of leverage and the potential frictions against China, and I would say there is only one reason you would do that. It's because we are forced against our will into a deal with China, whether we want it or not here in Europe, simply because Americans are doing a deal with China.
1: The impact of this month's historic Trump C summit for Europe remains unclear. While a thaw in US-China ties may present economic opportunities, there are fears that Europe could be further sidelined, especially as EU-US trade relations remain on shaky ground. For CNA, I'm William Denslow in Brussels.
5: Your Asia business update is next. Japan's key inflation gauge rose at the slowest pace in 4 years. The government's efforts to help ease the cost of living may have complicated expectations for a rate hike by the central bank next month. Plus, the International Energy Agency warns global oil markets could enter a red zone within weeks. Shrinking reserves, peak summer demand, and Middle East tensions raise fears of another energy shock.

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1: If you ask me, curry should be Singapore's national dish. As the founder of a Japanese curry restaurant, I'm taking you to the iconic spots that made my own curry better.
2: In Singapore, water doesn't really go away. On a small island with limited freshwater, here's the story we don't usually see. The journey water takes to keep our taps running.
0: All this and more on Singapore Hour, tonight on CNA.
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4: I think I have an idea that can help turn things around.
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Business news now. Japan's inflation stayed below the central bank's target in April, marking the slowest pace in 4 years. Both overall CPI and core CPI increased 1.4% on year. And it's mostly due to government subsidies on school tuition. But analysts say price pressures in the country could rise back above the BOJ's target in the months ahead. Companies are expected to pass on higher energy costs from the Middle East war. Japan's Nikkei 225 benchmark tracking higher since early trade as investors assess prospects of a US-Iran peace deal. The yen easing slightly amid expectations that steady inflation in the country weakens the case for an early rate hike by the Bank of Japan. SoftBank Group shares extending their scorching rally for a second day and building on momentum after Nvidia's blockbuster earnings boosted AI-linked stocks. Checking shares of Samsung Electronics after it reached a deal with its labor union, avoiding a strike. Shares of the tech giant down today. Asia markets approaching the end of the week with gains on optimism over the Middle East. Cautious moves in the KOSPI index after it ended up 8% yesterday. Singapore's SDI tracking the broad gains in the region. Workspace operator JustCo has listed on the Singapore Exchange. Now, its stock fell at the open against its listing price of 94 Sing cents apiece. It raised 100 million Sing dollars as it plans to expand its overseas operations. The company was founded and is headquartered in Singapore. It now operates in 12 cities, and it's backed by Singapore sovereign wealth fund GIC and listed firm Frasers Property. SpaceX has delayed the launch of the third iteration of its Starship mega rocket. The key test flight has been rescheduled for Friday local time. The stakes are high because NASA hopes to use Starship to land its astronauts on the moon. The prototype has been described by SpaceX as the tallest and most powerful rocket ever. And it's central for CEO Elon Musk's vision for SpaceX's future and his deeper space dreams. The company has sketched out a future in which Starship is flying thousands of times a year and regularly deploying satellites. SpaceX accounted for more than 80% of global rocket launches last year. But it doesn't just make rockets. It also offers a satellite internet service called Starlink and also owns Mr. Musk's controversial artificial intelligence firm xAI, which owns social media firm X. Well, the aborted launch comes a day after the rocket maker officially started its IPO process. Now, the world's most valuable private company is expected to debut at a $2 trillion valuation, potentially the largest listing ever. It hopes to raise about $75 billion. And if the IPO goes as planned, Mr. Musk, already the world's richest man, could become the first trillionaire when SpaceX lists. Well, let's get into the details of one of the most ambitious IPOs in history. Now, the firm drew back the curtain on its finances for the first time. The prospectus for SpaceX's stock debut comes in at 200,000 words or more than 250 pages. Now, it shows spending at a massive scale greater than the economic output of some countries. And it's about to grow much larger as Mr. Musk races to make good on his audacious plans to reach the stars. The financials tell two stories. The first is that losses brought on by its merger with Mr. Musk's startup xAI, which has burned up massive amounts of cash. In the past 3 years, AI spending has risen exponentially. The second story

0: is something out of a Hollywood sci-fi movie as he details plans to establish a self-sustaining human colony on Mars. And this is the first image that greets you in the filing, an image of one of its rocket ships. To unlock his full compensation, Mr. Musk must send 1 million people to the red planet by the year 2050. A second smaller bonus is tied to a different moonshot. Now, moving the burden of AI computing into orbit, specifically building data centers in space that's capable of delivering 100 terawatts of computing power per year, a figure that dwarfs anything that exists on Earth today. Also, Mr. Musk can't be fired. He owns around 50% of the company's shares and controls more than 85% of the shareholder votes. SpaceX did not say how many shares it will sell in its market debut or at what price. The company is expected to list publicly as early as next month. Let's look at oil prices. It's rebounding in Asian trade after pulling back overnight on hopes of a deal between the US and Iran. Crude reversing from strong gains sparked by a report that Iran wants to keep enriched uranium in the country. Now, this as the head of the International Energy Agency, Fatih Birol, warned that the oil market could hit the red zone in months.
1: The problem is, end of June, early July, the travel season starts. What does it mean? Typically, oil demand, oil consumption goes up. So these two things, the stocks are eroding. Not a new oil is coming from Middle East. And the demand is increasing. This may be difficult and we may be entering the red zone in July, August.
0: Mr. Birol did not elaborate on what a red zone would look like, but he said the single most important solution is the full opening of the Strait of Hormuz. He earlier described the disruption as the biggest energy crisis in history. South Korea is reportedly looking into whether prediction market platform Polymarket may have breached the country's gambling laws. The move coming amid increasing regulatory pressure on one of the world's largest prediction markets. The country's agency that oversees broadcast and online media is said to have opened a formal review to determine if the service hosts illegal gambling content. Reports quoting the Korea Communications Standards Commission spokesperson did not outline details of the assessment or when it will be completed, but it is being conducted ahead of local elections in June. Several contracts linked to those election outcomes have appeared on Polymarket. South Korea has strict anti-gambling rules. Legal betting is limited to state-authorized channels, such as horse racing and sports betting. Polymarket is already facing growing scrutiny overseas, with access blocked or restricted in several markets. But the prediction market platform is reportedly seeking approval to enter Japan. Polymarket has been under pressure to expand its user base as it faces legal challenges in major markets, including the US. Reports say the platform has appointed a representative in Japan and is preparing to lobby for authorization for prediction markets there. It is said to be aiming for approval by 2030 and sees Japan as a major untapped opportunity. But the country has stringent gambling restrictions. Japan-based users have also been blocked on Polymarket's platform due to regulatory requirements. Rules on online gambling have been recently tightened as well. The government last year prohibited the domestic establishment and operation of online casinos, although it is opening its first casino resort, MGM Osaka, in 2030. And up ahead on Asia Now, Israel says it has deported all the foreign activists seized by its forces from a Gaza-bound flotilla as the first group arrives in Turkey following global outcry over their treatment in custody.
2: When markets are volatile, when is buying the dip a smart move? Why Singapore investors can get weaker returns even when Wall Street is up? Plus, cooking gas made from sewage. Can it really cut energy bills? Money Mind, Wednesday on CNA.

0: 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Kendo attire. And turn the most ugly fish into a delicious delicacy. 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
2: The first thing in the morning as Asia wakes up to a new day. Get up to speed with major events shaping lives in the region and other parts of the world.
3: Putting things in perspective with eye-opening reports and expert analysis as a new era of global politics breeds power struggles and shifting alliances.
2: We get to the heart of the matter and take stock of the issues you're invested in with on-the-ground reports and wall-to-wall coverage. Viewing it all from a regional lens because we put Asia first.
4: Updating this hour's top stories, residents burn an Ebola treatment center in the Democratic Republic of the Congo as health workers struggle to contain a fast-spreading outbreak. Pakistan pushing to end the Middle East conflict. Its interior minister is in Tehran for talks with Iranian foreign minister to review the latest proposals and bridge remaining gaps between the U.S. and Iran. U.S. Secretary of State reiterates Cuba's national security threat, saying the likelihood of a peaceful agreement with the current government is not high. China and Russia have condemned U.S. charges against former Cuban leader Raul Castro. Now, earlier, I spoke to Adalba Alawat, senior lecturer at the School of International Studies at Macquarie University, and he offered insights into Cuba's relations with China and the pressing issues facing the Caribbean country.
5: After the Venezuelan issue came up, so the country, the island country, is struggling with the energy crisis. In addition to that, now the United States has named Raul Castro, the former president of Cuba, being involved in the casualties that was perpetrated to the United States citizens. So these are the two burning issues as of now in Cuba.
4: All right, so let's speak about the energy crisis a little bit. But first, I want to address this issue. Are there any realistic options for de-escalation? You know, as the U.S. seeks to dispose, as you mentioned, that the current leadership. And the question now begs is, where does China come in?
5: See, currently China is facing the blackouts. And the surgeries and all that are being postponed in the country. So only the humanitarian sort of aid is coming from Mexico. How long that will continue, that needs to be seen. But in the meanwhile, Russia sent an oil tanker, but with one oil tanker has its own limitations, how long it can go on. So there comes the role of China, because Cuba and China relationship is being ongoing since they established diplomatic relations in 1960. Moreover, Cuba was also the first Latin American country to formally recognize the People's Republic of China. Since then, both the countries previously had ideological intonations, but now it is turning more commercial, and further if you want to focus on more on the geostrategic pedestal.
4: All right, so

0: $1 billion. That is less than $1 billion, and that also is in favor of China. However, there is the geostrategic component, because recently US President Donald Trump visited China, and there was some discussion on Taiwan. However, China, it appears, indicated its red lines. So if Taiwan is in the vicinity or in the sphere of influence of China, there comes the Cuba, geostrategically located in the sphere of influence of United States. So here, perhaps China would like to have a leverage. If Taiwan issue is there, then comes the Cuba's issue. So it appears that if United States intends to sell weapons to Taiwan, perhaps China also prop up supplying the energy or other developmental aid. So if the United States positions itself in the Indo-Pacific region more closely in the South China Sea, then China may use some leverage by supporting Cuba. However, it is quite clear that China is not in a position to use the hard power. So it will be limited to the use of soft power.
1: Right. Do you then see this episode giving both China and Russia, as you mentioned there, you know, an opportunity to perhaps maybe deepen their footprint in Latin America?
0: See, this depends upon now the how President Donald Trump's policies will go on further. In Venezuela, we saw the starting experimentation where the president was taken out. But now it appears that China and Russia wants to engage United States. They have engaged United States in Iran, and also they want to engage perhaps in the Caribbean, that is the backwaters of United States. So that way, Russia's uninterrupted supply of the oil and China's investment in Cuba, and also the support for against U.S. sanctions, against the economic embargo, and also international diplomatic pressure. So these put China in an advantage without any major investment in Cuba.
1: Looking elsewhere now, trade representatives from countries in the Asia-Pacific Economic Cooperation Grouping are in China for a two-day meeting in the face of global shocks, including the U.S.-Israeli war on Iran. All 21 members in APEC account for nearly half of global trade. Multilateral cooperation, trade imbalances, and supply chain resilience are in focus at the event held in the eastern Chinese city of Suzhou. Officials are expected to discuss advancing the region's free trade area, strengthening AI readiness, as well as promoting sustainable and inclusive growth. Japan's trade minister is among the attendees, marking the highest level visit since a diplomatic rift broke out between the two countries last November.
2: 越是风高浪急，我们越要坚持求同存异，共克时艰，力争达成更多共识，引领亚太经济渡过难关，为全球经济注入信心。
1: The event is part of several rounds of meetings leading up to the annual APEC Leaders Summit in Shenzhen later this year. It comes on the heel of recent visits to Beijing by U.S. President Donald Trump and Russian President Vladimir Putin. Israel says it has deported all foreign activists seized from a Gaza-bound flotilla following global outrage over their treatment in custody. The first group of activists arrived in Turkey yesterday on chartered flights. Some 430 activists, including 29 Malaysians and 9 Indonesians, were detained after Israeli forces intercepted the convoy at sea on Monday. The flotilla had been attempting to deliver aid to Gaza and challenge Israel's naval blockade of the territory. Several of those detained alleged they were beaten and abused while in Israeli custody.
3: When we got to Ashdod Port, I was immediately grabbed by 5 IDF or police officers, Israeli police officers. They put my head down and started beating me.
4: We have been beaten, every single one of us has been beaten with electric shocks. We have all over our body, we have bruises. Many people have broken ribs. Many people cannot walk.
1: Lawyers representing the group say they are preparing legal action in several countries, including a possible case before the International Criminal Court. International condemnation intensified after Israel's National Security Minister

0: Minister Itamar Ben-Gvir posted videos showing detainees kneeling with their hands tied behind their backs. Several countries, including Britain and France, summoned Israeli envoys in protest, while Spain demanded a public apology over the treatment of the activists. Indonesia condemned what it called Israel's abduction of activists. Italy says it's considering sanctions against Mr. Ben-Gvir.
1: Ufficialmente non ci sono state le scuse, noi continuiamo a chiedere, c'è stata ovviamente una presa di distanza da parte di Netanyahu, ancora più dura del ministro degli esteri, ma le scuse non ci sono state.
0: Israel's foreign ministry defended the operation, saying it would not allow any breach of what it called the lawful blockade on Gaza. Prime Minister Benjamin Netanyahu rebuked his security minister, saying his actions were not in line with Israel's values and norms. Israel has maintained a blockade on Gaza since 2007 and controls all entry points into the territory. Well, here's a look at the history of flotillas that have sought to challenge Israel's blockade on Gaza and why they continue to draw international attention. International activists have been attempting to reach Gaza by sea for nearly two decades. The movement began in 2006 during Israel's war in Lebanon before expanding after Israel imposed its blockade on Gaza in 2007. In 2008, two boats from the Free Gaza Movement became the first to successfully reach the enclave by sea despite the blockade. But since 2010, nearly every flotilla has been intercepted by Israeli forces in international waters. The deadliest incident happened that same year when Israeli commandos raided the Turkish ship Mavi Marmara, killing 10 activists and wounding dozens more. That operation sparked global outrage and severely strained ties between Israel and Turkey. Since then, repeated flotilla missions in 2011, 2015, 2018, and 2025 have all been stopped before reaching Gaza. Organizers say the missions aim to deliver humanitarian aid and protest what they describe as collective punishment of Palestinians under the blockade. Israel says the naval blockade is necessary for security reasons and to prevent weapons from reaching Hamas. The latest flotilla involved activists from more than 40 countries and came amid worsening shortages of food, medicine, fuel in Gaza. A manhunt is underway in the Philippines for Senator Ronald De La Rosa, whose whereabouts are unknown after fleeing the Senate last week. He's wanted by the International Criminal Court for crimes against humanity linked to former President Rodrigo Duterte's deadly war on drugs. Mary Jo Ramos reports for CNA from Metro Manila.
2: After more than a week of dramatic legal and political confrontation involving the Philippine Senate, the Department of Justice ordered the Philippine National Police and the National Bureau of Investigation to enforce the International Criminal Court arrest warrant against Senator Ronald Bato de la Rosa. The DOJ directive came just a day after the Supreme Court denied Senator de la Rosa's request to block his arrest after the ICC recently unsealed an arrest warrant in relation to his crime against humanity charges. The DOJ has also confirmed an Interpol red notice request, or a request to law enforcement worldwide, to locate and provisionally arrest Senator De La Rosa. If we remember, former Philippine President Rodrigo Duterte was arrested last year by the Philippine National Police and Interpol upon his arrival in Manila from Hong Kong. Earlier today, the Marcos administration has also signaled support for the implementation of the warrant. Palace Press Officer Claire Castro said that appropriate action in accordance with the law can be expected from the government and that its officials will do everything to deliver justice to all. The Philippine National Police, meanwhile, says it will comply with lawful directives while respecting due process and constitutional rights. Senator De La Rosa remains one of former President Rodrigo Duterte's closest allies and was the chief architect of the Duterte administration's bloody war on drugs, which is now under ICC investigation for alleged crimes against humanity. But De La Rosa's camp is determined to exhaust all legal remedies available, including filing a motion for reconsideration on the recent Supreme Court decision. He continues to reject the ICC's jurisdiction on his case and denies responsibility for unlawful killings linked to Duterte's anti-drug campaign. Lawyers for drug war victims said the government's earlier enforcement of the ICC warrant against former President Duterte showed that Philippine authorities still recognize ICC proceedings for alleged crimes committed while the country was under the Rome Statute. They said the same legal principle should now apply to Senator De La Rosa, saying the enforcement of the ICC warrant would be consistent with both Philippine law and the country's international obligations. But with all these developments, a practical challenge for Philippine authorities is locating Senator De La Rosa, who had left the Senate compound last week and had since been in hiding. Marijo Ramos reporting for CNA from Metro Manila.
0: Up ahead on Asia Now, we delve into the so-called doping Olympics. $25 million in prize money are on the line in sporting events where performance-enhancing drugs are encouraged.
3: Journey across Asia through stories of change, resilience and rediscovery this June on CNA. As countries across Asia race towards cleaner energy, communities are rethinking how they power their everyday lives. From solar fields to offshore wind farms, witness the transition towards a more sustainable future. In Power to the People, hikikomori, a growing phenomenon of social withdrawal, is now affecting youths in Singapore.
4: They always hide under the bed, doesn't want to go to school.
3: Follow four individuals over 6 months as families search for answers and possible solutions in shutdown. And as Singapore transformed over the past two centuries, so too did its rivers and waterways.
5: Before Raffles came to Singapore, it was once a wet rice paddy field.
3: Rediscover the water channels that once shaped the island in Lost Rivers this June on CNA.
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12: 10s of thousands of Chinese citizens risk everything to reach America.
13: China, line! Take the line!
12: But now the U.S. is a very different place.
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15: Out! You gotta move!
12: My name is Wei Du. I'm revisiting the Chinese migrants building fragile new lives in America.
16: This is the last dinner.
12: And discovering a country at war with itself over who the American dream belongs to.
17: What's your name? What's your name?
18: 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Come on.
17: Spire City.
12: Walk the line, Ice Nation, on demand at cna.asia.

0: Athletes using performance-enhancing drugs will compete this weekend in the first ever Enhanced Games, a controversial event dubbed by critics as the Doping Olympics. But beyond the spectacle is a much bigger business ambition. The company behind the Games is also betting on the growing market for longevity and human enhancement products. And investors are buying in despite safety concerns and strict regulations in some countries. Mitch McCann filed this report for CNA from New York.
1: Things are going to happen. The world is going to be shaken. Everyone's going to be watching. You're going to be entertained, and swimming is going to be fast.
2: They're just some of the promises being made by the athletes competing in the Enhanced

0: Games, an event in which competitors use performance-enhancing drugs to try and break records set by athletes who haven't used them. Critics call it the Doping Olympics, but the company behind it, Enhance Group, says it's building more than a sporting spectacle in Las Vegas. It's also selling products, including peptides and other longevity and performance-enhancing treatments. Enhanced has entered what's described as the enhancement economy, the growing world of human optimization and biohacking, and it's hoping investors will follow. Economist Veronica Dollar says investors may be encouraged by the success of another consumer health market, weight loss drugs.
1: Based on, you know, historical examples that we have, especially when it comes to, let's say losing weight or getting in shape, people are willing to shell out quite a bit of money.
0: But the World Anti-Doping Agency has condemned the event as dangerous and irresponsible. Medical experts echo those concerns, cautioning that performance-enhancing substances carry serious risks when used without clinical oversight. Many of these treatments are also tightly controlled or entirely banned in countries like Singapore. Dollar says ethical concerns ultimately come down to informed consent, where the consumers understand the risks involved. She cautions, though, that success in the weight loss space doesn't necessarily mean it will translate into other areas.
1: Just because something can work, I mean, GLP-1, I think so far we have great results. Just because it's working there doesn't mean that the same model can be easily transferred for something else.
0: Enhanced might be hoping success at its showpiece event will give investors some confidence. While its shares initially surged more than 20% on debut, they've since lost nearly 40% of their value. Sports historian John Hoberman is skeptical of its future, saying that it's full of unanswered questions.
2: And by the way, nobody knows how many millions any of these investors have put in. The Enhanced Games have been an entirely opaque operation. That applies to the finances. That applies to the medical operation, about which we know practically nothing.
0: Enhanced went public through a SPAC, or Special Purpose Acquisition Company, a faster alternative to a traditional stock market listing. Investors in Enhanced include Silicon Valley conservative Peter Thiel and 1789 Capital, where Donald Trump Jr. is a partner. Douglas Allenhoff, who specializes in SPACs, says right now where the Trump family goes, investment follows.
3: And there seems to be a large appetite for supporting this president and his family and other members of the administration's initiatives in the SPAC market. And so we've had direct visibility on that phenomena, and it's for real.
0: On May 24, the world will watch to see if the Enhanced Games can live up to its own hype. If it can't, its organizers will be hoping investors are still willing to bet on the business of biohacking and longevity. For CNA, I'm Mitch McCann in New York.
4: Asian food is no longer just a trend in Russia. It's becoming part of everyday life. From ramen shops to supermarket shelves, demand for Asian products is reshaping both consumer habits and trade patterns, driven not only by pop culture, but also by Russia's economic pivot to the east. Dasha Chernyshova filed this report for CNA from Moscow.
5: Just a few years ago, Asian food in Russia was a niche trend. Today, it is part of everyday life. From Korean noodles and Japanese ramen to Thai sauces, Indian spices and Chinese beer, Asian products are now filling Russian shelves, restaurants and shopping baskets in ways few could have imagined before 2022. The shift is visible across Russia's biggest cities, where the number of noodle shops and ramen restaurants has surged by 41% since 2023, according to data from Russian mapping service to GIS.
6: This noodle shop is far from anything typical for Moscow. This self-service style eatery has dozens of types of Asian instant noodles that you can cook at home or right here in the hall by yourself, adding various toppings.
5: And there has been huge appetite for this.
7: Здесь сварить можно, как раз-таки, в наших ровеноварках. Так в нем интересно.
5: But the trend is fed by both novelty and necessity.
6: After Western sanctions and the departure of many European suppliers, Russia sharply redirected trade towards Asian markets, accelerating changes already driven by younger consumers and pop culture.
5: Sales of Asian products have risen sharply in recent years. Korean brands now dominate much of the instant noodle market, while retailers are expanding their range of Southeast Asian and South Asian products as well. Analysts say the demand reflects how deeply Asian pop culture has become part of young people's daily lives, shaping new eating habits. And it is making the Asian food space in Russia much more competitive.
8: Очень много раменных самообслуживания, лапшичных. 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
5: Restaurateurs say they are now making a major effort to adapt Asian food for Russian consumers, especially outside large cities. But they believe a full return of direct flights to Asian destinations could boost that interest even further.
6: The explosive growth may be slowing, but the broader transformation appears here to stay. In today's Russia, Asian products are no longer a passing craze. They are becoming the new normal. For CNA, I'm Dasha Chernyshova in Moscow.
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0: 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Get up to speed with major events shaping lives in the region and other parts of the world.
1: Putting things in perspective with eye-opening reports and expert analysis as a new era of global politics breeds power struggles and shifting alliances.
0: We get to the heart of the matter and take stock of the issues you're invested in with on-the-ground reports and wall-to-wall coverage. Viewing it all from a regional lens because we put Asia first.
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3: Johor Chingay is actually a Thanksgiving possession, praying for prosperity.
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6: 比较难训练的是旗放在我们的脚，踢踢自己的嘴巴，从嘴巴丢上去头那边。
7: For Singapore, the floats since day one have been part of the Chingay parade.
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0: Asia's demographic shifts are poised to redefine the world order. With the region's most populous nations, India, China, and Indonesia, at the epicenter. These three countries are leading global GDP growth projections. And what's more, Asia Pacific is home to more than 2 billion people under the age of 30. The world looks at these young people as the region's engine of growth and a generation who can realize the economic potential of the Asian century. But while the numbers are promising, they don't quite tell the whole story.
1: My name is Shruti Gottipati, and I'm a journalist and media professional with experience reporting on five continents.
0: I'm on a journey across India, China, and Indonesia to investigate the challenges young people in these nations face and uncover the solutions that can keep them on track.
2: Kalau udah kena banjir, ya kita nggak bisa ngapain.
1: The greatest modern threat to humans, climate change, is poised to impact the future outlook of Asia's youth.
3: Everyone under 40 years old today will face unprecedented exposure to extreme climate events.
0: I want to find out how environmental pressures are uniquely affecting young people in Asia today, and what solutions are being pursued to turn the region's future around.

0: the capital of the world's most populous nation, it's also the capital of another less desirable trait, air pollution.
1: In October 2024, New Delhi's concentration of harmful PM2.5 particles was almost 40 times the WHO safe limit. Sources include industrial emissions, vehicular exhaust, agricultural practices, and construction activities. Amongst the world's 100 most polluted cities, 83 are in India. To get a better sense of how critical the issue is today, I'm meeting a pulmonologist in New Delhi. Dr. Sirin has been treating patients affected by air pollution for the last 14 years.
0: Delhi has the very notorious title of having the world's worst air. What does it mean for people here?
2: There are certain months we see a daily AQI of more than 250, 300, and on certain days it's even beyond. We get so many patients suffering from coughs which are not healing, patients with asthma who experience asthma exacerbations. It's like you are a smoker, even if you're not a smoker.
1: Children make up one of the most vulnerable groups.
2: We are seeing increased cases of asthma, younger children coming to us with asthma, and this chronic inflammation on a long-term basis. Even if you're not an asthma patient, there is increased chances of long-term lung damage and lung cancer. Whatever cases we are seeing now is also the tip of the iceberg.
1: Based on a 2021 study, 3 out of 10 school children in Delhi suffer from asthma and airflow obstruction.
2: 3-4 nights a week they are up, they are coughing, then sometimes they have to miss school. So all of this cumulatively causes them to fall behind in their academic performance in school.
1: As the world's most populous country, India has more than half of its population under the age of 30, at 740 million. Among them, over 430 million are under the age of 18. According to an air quality index, India's PM2.5 levels are already a top threat to life expectancy.
0: It was heartbreaking to hear what Dr. Sirin had to say about what kids go through, how air pollution affects them. It robs them not just of their health, but also of their childhood.
1: Many of the sources of harmful air pollution are also sources of greenhouse gas emissions, which trap heat in the Earth's atmosphere and cause global temperatures to rise. This phenomenon is the main driver of climate change. Today, India, Indonesia, and China are 3 of the 10 largest greenhouse gas emitters, with China at the top of the list. Together, the 3 countries accounted for over 20 billion tons of CO2 equivalent emissions in 2022. If the status quo remains, scientists warn that the world will experience a temperature rise of around 3 degrees Celsius by the end of the century. What does this mean for the young populations of these Asian countries? Professor Leo was part of an international academic study that mapped the generational differences of people born between 1960 and 2020 in relation to their exposure to extreme climate events.
3: Everyone under 40 years old today will face an unprecedented exposure to extreme climate events. A child born in 2020 will, on average, face 7 times as many heat waves, twice as many wildfires, and nearly 3 times as many of crop failure, drought, and floodings compared to their grandparents.
1: China, India, and Indonesia are 3 of the 195 parties that signed the Paris Agreement. Adopted in 2015, this international pact aimed to keep the rise in global average temperature to well below 2 degrees Celsius, and ideally, to no more than 1.5 degrees Celsius compared to pre-industrial levels. This would mean a necessary reduction in global emissions by 43% come 2030. But in October 2024, the UN warned that the world is only set to reduce emissions by 2.6%.
3: If we follow the current climate of Phoenicia, the young people will face about 30 heat waves in their whole life. But if we follow the Paris Agreement, if we limited the temperature increase only 1.5 degrees, the number will sharply decreases to 18.
0: I have a child who's born in the year 2020. One thing that really struck a chord with me was when he was talking about how young people are going to face the worst effects of climate change. We've been driving about an hour outside of Yogyakarta. About 30% of Indonesians work on farms. I want to figure out if and how they have been affected by climate change.
1: What's next? 17-year-old Aulia attends the local high school here in Gunung Kidul.
0: Do you have a lot of friends?
1: She's just finished her final year exams.
0: Graduation is a big milestone. Congratulations. What are your plans after graduation?
4: Bapa saya gagal panen, cuacanya tidak menentu, jadinya tidak bisa, dan akhirnya tertunda satu tahun ini.
1: Aulia brings me to meet her father.
4: Pak.
0: How has the harvest been this season?
5: Ya, tiga tahun terakhir ini curah hujannya kan menurun. Biasanya dapat 30 karung padi, sekarang cuma dapat 17 karung. Kalau yang putih seperti ini, itu kurang air. Kalau orang Jawa bilang gabuk, ini tidak ada isinya.
1: 3 years ago, Sumanto could reap a bountiful harvest twice a year when monthly rainfall during the wet season was recorded at 344 millimeters. But for that same period in 2023, rainfall dropped to 1/10 of previous levels. The family stays a 5-minute walk away.
5: Assalamualaikum.
4: Waalaikumsalam. Mau dibikinin teh apa kopi?
5: Teh.
1: Thank you. We've barely started talking when something miraculous happens.
0: Is this good news for your farm?
5: Ya, dengan datangnya Mbak dan teman-teman yang sudah dinanti-nanti 7 minggu, turun hujan juga, alhamdulillah.
1: But it doesn't change the fact that the family has to make a difficult decision. Sumanto's annual income used to be $1,600 US, and college for Aulia was possible, as the annual fees were a fifth of this figure. But now, with the farm's bad harvest, the idea is no longer tenable.
5: Berhubung orang tuanya ya penghasilannya tidak mampu, ya kami putuskan bertiga, saya, ibunya, sama Aulia, itu ya tahun depan lah, usahakan ya bisa masuk kuliah.
0: That could not have been an easy decision to make. What dreams do you have for your future?
4: Cita-citaku ingin kuliah. Soalnya kan kalau zaman sekarang itu pekerjaan yang dibutuhkan lulusan S1 atau S2. Menghasilkan duitnya juga, menghasilkan lebih banyak juga.
0: This is not just a story about farmers dealing with climate change. It's a story about how the next generation is going to cope with a changing future.
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0: The future is urban. By 2050, two-thirds of the world's population will live in urban areas.
1: This trend is also reflected in Asia. Projections indicate that by 2035, China will have almost 74% of its population residing in urban areas, Indonesia with over 65%, and India with over 43%.
0: I want to find out, as cities evolve, how will the pressures of climate change affect its young urban residents?
1: In China, currently 71% of the country's 400 million youth already live and work in urban areas.
0: Ni hao.
2: Ni hao.
1: I'm joining delivery worker Wan Li for a ride to see what his day is like. Recent summers have been dangerously hot across the country, hitting record-breaking temperatures exceeding 40 degrees Celsius in major cities. And it's gig workers like Wan Li who have to power on under the sun.
3: It's quite hot.
4: 比去年热多了。前两天那个下雨之前，哎呀更热。哎呀，每天也就是5点半上班，到晚上8点左右，14-15个小时吧，差不多。
1: His second year working as a delivery rider.
4: 包括中午的话，我们也都在送。你像12点、1点那会儿，也是正热的时候。
3: Sounds grueling.
4: 像我们来说，也是每天就是一个底层打工的，也不会考虑那么多。A
1: report from the international medical journal Lancet revealed an estimated 50,900 heatwave-related deaths in China in 2022. More than double the number in 2021.
0: Even as the sun is beating down on delivery workers like Wan Li, that may not even be top of mind for him. What he's really focused on is making sure

0: sure he's getting the delivery packages out on time.
1: Indonesia's capital is projected to become the world's most populous city by the end of the decade. Sitting on a delta of 13 rivers, Greater Jakarta is naturally prone to flooding. Downstream areas like this one in North Jakarta are especially vulnerable to flooding from rivers during the rainy seasons and coastal flooding from high tides. In 2023 alone, there were 9 cases of coastal inundations here in the district of Muara Angke, where the highest levels reached half a meter.
0: Wow. I'm already seeing the flooding that this area is known for. Hi.
2: Hi.
0: What are you making today?
2: Making gado gado.
1: 24-year-old Siska has lived here with her family all her life.
0: What do you and your mother do when this area gets flooded?
2: Kadang nggak jualan sih, kita jadi nggak bisa ke pasar buat beli belanjaan. 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Ini rumah saya, ayo Surti masuk.
1: The floor of Siska's home had to be raised to keep out the flood waters.
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0: How does this affect your work?
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1: The flood risks in Jakarta are increasing. Also because the land itself is sinking. This is especially the case for coastal neighborhoods like Muara Angke. One researcher has been studying land subsidence in the city for over 2 decades.
3: So this area is still subsiding 10 centimeters per year.
0: Now, 10 centimeters per year.
3: 10 centimeters within the next 10 years is 1 meter. Yeah? And then the people need to raise their home every 5 years. And now the government is starting to build a dike here.
0: Yeah.
3: Starting this year along the coastline to protect this area.
0: Wow, there's a lot that needs to happen to make this area livable for ordinary citizens. So what are your projections overall if this continues the way they are right now?
3: If we do nothing until 2050, it's 95% of the coastal area in Jakarta, 26,000 hectares will be below the sea and then inundated. Yeah. We are talking about a few million people in the coastal area.
0: So why is Jakarta sinking?
3: Jakarta laying in the soft sediment, naturally can sink 1 to 2 centimeters per year. Yeah. We have a bad sanitation system. Bad sewer system. Surface water here is polluted, so many people is dig the groundwater. When people exploiting the groundwater on the surface, we will have subsidence up to 10 centimeters per year. That's why Jakarta is sinking.
1: In 2019, the Indonesian government announced a radical plan to move the nation's capital to a new location over 1,200 kilometers away.
4: Ibu kota baru yang paling ideal adalah di sebagian Kalimantan Timur.
1: The $34 billion US dollar project gives the country a chance to recreate a capital from scratch, with plans to relocate up to 1.9 million people to the new city by 2045. But will it face the same issues that blight the current capital now?
3: If in the new capital, we can have a good sewer system, good sanitation, theoretically, there will be no problem, yeah? But realistically, there are no water in

0: the new capital, they have to import it. So like in Jakarta, soon water is still an issue.
1: It's clear that Jakarta is fast becoming uninhabitable for some of its young residents as new climate stressors pile on. But in other Asian cities, some environmental issues don't even make it to the front page of the news. Mahavalipura is a village that lies 17 kilometers outside the margins of the city. Karthik worked for a local non-profit that has been studying the environmental issues affecting the residents in the area.
2: These areas, they've been prone to flooding and droughts, extreme weathers, or a lot of rainfall during monsoons, which can trigger diseases like cholera and typhoid. So the climate variability is pretty harsh on these communities especially. Climate change would hit these communities first.
1: So this was the landfill.
2: If you can feel the ground right now, it's a bit mushy. This was pretty much heaps of waste up to 60 feet high. The first landfill here was set up in 2003 and the second one in 2006.
1: 1,000 tons of waste were reportedly dumped in the area on a daily basis. The landfills were closed in 2012, but the accumulated waste wasn't removed or treated.
2: 13 villages that surrounded by this landfill were affected negatively, be it their health, the environment. Because this was unscientific, just burning the waste to reduce it resulted in smoke and immense amount of air pollution within a 5 kilometer radius. Under the ground, there's still a lot of waste that's still leachate going into the underground groundwater. Basically toxic sludge. It gets into your water bodies, your food, everything around you.
1: Villagers in Mahavalipura use both groundwater and water from the polluted lakes for drinking, cooking, and washing. Many of them cannot afford to move away. 23-year-old Nandisha's family is one of those affected. According to the non-profit survey of over 4,500 residents of the area, there is currently an extremely high incidence of respiratory disorders, skin and vector-borne diseases, amongst other health conditions. So many of the problems here were brought on by urban development and exacerbated by climate change. It's a stark reminder that even as people are fighting the legacy of old issues, they face the onslaught of new ones.
3: Every answer starts with a question and a trail we follow. We uncover what's hidden so you get clarity.

0: Asia, a region steeped in history, now helping to write the future of our world. 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
3: A plot of land which the region of Johor currently owns.
4: What is causing all this anxiety?
5: What I'm hearing from kids a lot more these days is they are giving themselves the pressure.
2: Journalism you can trust. CMA.
6: Facing a future clouded by climate change, young people across the globe have started to take action. Over 105,000 youth from 184 countries have joined UNESCO's Young Climate Action Network. And at the 28th UN Climate Change Conference, 24 climate innovators under the age of 30 presented their environmental solutions. Asian youth form an integral part of this global movement.

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0: It also links up suppliers of fresh produce to merchants like this one, where the former can provide blemished or unsightly products at lower prices.
1: So this is dragon fruit.
3: Okay.
1: So this coming from our supplier that doesn't look nice. That's called imperfect fruit.
3: But is it still good?
1: Yeah, of course.
0: It's a win-win situation. The shop then repurposes these products into smoothies made available for sale on the app. Calvin and his partners hope that their app will encourage locals to engage in more sustainable practices when it comes to food production and consumption. Because Indonesia is one of the world's top 10 contributors to food waste. Every year, 12 million tons of food that could feed the equivalent of at least 60 million people are thrown away. From the year 2000 to 2019, an estimated 1,700 million tons of CO2 equivalent emissions were generated from this food wastage.
1: How does it feel?
3: Well, if this came from fruit that wasn't perfect, I definitely can't taste it.
1: Thank you. In Indonesia, we have a lot of social problems, sustainability problems. We are into creative to solve this.
0: Over the last 4 years, the company has managed to build a strong customer base. Today, the platform links 5,000 retail partners and suppliers with 100,000 customers in cities across Java as well as Bali.
1: We're taking a year to have a discussion with the government. They help us to help some offline activation, so we give more education to the small medium businesses, and also for the public, we do some campaign activities on the streets, on the shopping mall.
0: I wonder what hurdles similar young innovators are up against in India. I'm back in the Silicon Valley of the country. And this is the first time I've had to dress up like this.
4: You just come stand here and brace for it.
3: That airlock felt like something straight out of a sci-fi movie.

0: basically a camera in space, right? What it's supposed to do is go up around an orbit on top of the Earth, and then it's taking images of different points of the globe.
1: So it's like photographers in space, yeah. Which is getting images of planet Earth.
0: Yes, exactly.
2: Founders Awais and Kshitij started the company when they were in university in 2019.
3: You're both 26 years old. When you were growing up, did you imagine that you would have a climate tech company at this age?
4: No. But when we were growing up in Rajasthan, you see a lot of the impact of pollution. We realized that using satellite data for solving problems at a global level was something that we could do.
2: But I want to understand, how exactly can their satellites fix problems here on Earth?
0: This is what we call the mission control from where we operate our satellites. We are trying to build a health monitor for the planet. So as every human has a unique fingerprint, every chemical has a unique spectral fingerprint.
2: With its satellite imaging technology, Pixel can detect a broader spectrum of light reflected from the Earth's surface, which would otherwise be undetectable if using the naked eye.
0: Human eyes can only see things in three wavelengths of light, red, green, and blue. And beyond that, we can't see things that are invisible. For example, if there is natural gas leaking, human eyes are not built for that. And therefore, we need to build a different kind of camera for that. Our satellites capture information in about 150 wavelengths of light. So we see we're going from less than 10 wavelengths of light to more than 150. And that is the delta in terms of the richness of information we can see. With a hyperspectral camera, I can identify what nutrients are present in the soil. I can identify if there is an invisible crop disease that is ravaging certain parts of the cropland.
2: To put it simply, hyperspectral imaging can capture the chemical properties, chlorophyll content, and soil composition. It can even detect if the land is prone to disease or fires. It can also be used to track down harmful pollutants within water bodies and high concentrations of methane, the second largest contributor to global warming after carbon dioxide. The company has already launched 3 demo satellites with plans to launch 6 commercial ones by early 2025.
3: Do you already provide such insights to governments or agencies?
0: Yes, absolutely. We work with the US government, various governments in Europe through different partners. We've also signed deals with the Ministry of Agriculture in India.
4: In the beginning, that was a bit of a chicken and egg problem. To get credibility, you need satellites in space.
0: We officially got started in February of 2019. And at that point in time, the only organization that was working on space tech was the Indian Space Research Organization. In 2020, the finance minister and the prime minister announced that space would be now truly privatized, but now we have this proliferation of startups in the country.
4: The cost of launch has also come down. It's still a high capital environment, but the barrier to entry has significantly reduced. The Indian government has come up with 1,000 crore VC fund for space startups. It would be interesting to see how that grows in the next couple of years.
5: Oh, hi.
3: Nice to meet you.
5: Thanks so
2: much. Vedita is the co-founder of an India-based climate investment platform.
3: What is the current landscape for climate startups in India?
5: Climate tech has only taken off since maybe 2021. Major sectors of innovation have been solar energy and electric mobility. We've seen a lot of work happening on the infrastructure and financing side of both these sectors. There's something called PLIs, production linked incentives.
2: In 2020, the government launched this overarching scheme that aimed to support domestic manufacturing across 14 different sectors. This included investments in green manufacturing. For example, $2.8 billion in renewable energy and $3 billion in the production of electric vehicles.
5: There's a lot of research support that the Indian government is providing in terms of capital, in terms of labs, in terms of expertise.
3: How do you feel the future of climate innovation will be like in India among young people?
5: I'm seeing green shoots from all angles, whether it's the government, it's corporates, it's universities. Talent development for the sector has started. These people are going to, 10 years, 20 years down the line, be the innovators bringing the real solutions to us.
2: So far, I've seen how the seeds of climate innovation

0: are growing amongst young people in Indonesia and India. But are youth in China also engaging with climate issues? And if so, how are they going about it? Hi.
1: Hi.
0: I'm Shruti. Nice
1: Hello.
0: To meet you.
1: Hello, I'm Roller.
0: Roller and Jeff are artists in their late 20s who have found their niche in upcycling.
2: 这个的话是我用老牛仔裤做的一个面罩，是当装饰或者一个摆件。各种材料我都会尝，自己去尝试一下。这条裤子是来自90年代的，这里面是一个乐队T，也是因为穿不了，所以把它拆掉了。Teenage
0: me would kill for a pair of jeans like this. I wonder if their interest in eco-friendly practices signals a growing ground-up movement amongst young people here in China. Do you personally care about the environment, that it's something that is at the top of your mind as a young person in China today?
3: 气温在变高，然后社交媒体的话也会有更多人在讨论这些东西。骑车的人变多了，我身边的朋友啊，近几年他们也是尽量不开油车。大家去找的切入点会更生活、更自然一些。大家消费降级的，有的人他不得不去选择这种低碳生活。
0: How do you think youth in China are engaging with these topics as opposed to young people in other countries?
3: 中国的话，我觉得还是以一个城市的城市化为标准的。越发达的城市，年轻人也会越来越多。在这种有限的资源里面，大家会自觉一点。它不一定是一个严肃的，它是一个轻松。
4: When markets are volatile, when is buying the dip a smart move? Why Singapore investors can get weaker returns even when Wall Street is up? Plus, cooking gas made from sewage. 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Money Mind, Wednesday on CNA.
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5: Follow four individuals over 6 months as families search for answers and possible solutions in shutdown. And as Singapore transformed over the past two centuries, so too did its rivers and waterways.
7: Before Raffles came to Singapore, it was once a wet rice paddy field.
5: Rediscover the water channels that once shaped the island in Lost Rivers this June on CNA. 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Make shichimi. Kendo attire. And turn the most ugly fish into a delicious delicacy. Japan Hour, Saturday on CNA.
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5: CNA wins big at the New York Festivals 2026 with an outstanding haul of 16 awards, including 11 gold, 2 silver and 3 bronze. recognized on the global stage for trusted news, excellence in journalism, and compelling documentaries. CMA, Understand Asia.

0: So far, I've seen how young people are coming up with solutions to help solve salient environmental issues, either at the personal or global level. But I want to dig deeper to find out how youth are developing synergies with their local governments. I'm at a vocational high school in South Jakarta. It seems like any other ordinary school day, but with one exciting addition.
1: Perlu dicek dulu nggak dalamnya, Mel?
0: 24-year-old Leonder is the founder of WaterHub, a startup that is bringing clean drinking water to public spaces across the city with machines like this.
1: So we have an app here, so we can choose, let's say, normal water. Just scan it to the machine.
2: On a hot day, this is just what I needed.
0: In Indonesia, a 1.5-liter bottle of water is sold for at least 30 cents. WaterHub has been able to cut this price by two-thirds.
2: How did you come up with the idea for WaterHub?
1: Indonesia is the second largest contributor to plastic waste in the world and one of the worst countries when it comes to water, sanitation and hygiene. So I wanted to focus on the root of the problem. We lack in a good management of water. We rely heavily on bottled water. It's not really easy for people who live in the rural areas. So with WaterHub, we can process any kind of water, seawater, rainwater, groundwater, into drinking water.
0: Founded in 2019, the company has since caught the attention of the Ministry of Tourism and Creative Economy. It is on track to deploy machines to 500 more schools by the end of 2025. Through collaboration with other local authorities, Leonda's team has also introduced the machines in public spaces like parks and sports centers.
2: How was it like in the early days? Could you talk to me a little bit about what the government has been able to do for you?
1: They were only focusing on other startups, fintech and e-commerce. But right now, I think the government has shifted. Currently, it's not really a 180-degree change, but it's been a good year for us in terms of grants, recommendations, partnerships, and the rollout of the locations even. We're lucky enough to get a lot of support coming in, but not a lot of other climate startups are receiving the same support that we do, right? So I think more access towards them will also amplify the change that we can get in the future.
2: Clean drinking water is traditionally something that government should be providing its citizens. But in a lot of developing countries, you don't have this basic infrastructure. So it's up to people, and in young people, in Leonda's case, to figure out and see if they could address this need.
0: On my previous trip to Bengaluru, I saw the devastating impact that ill-managed waste can have on local communities and the environment. I'm now visiting another landfill in Balswa, an urban village in Delhi that is suffering from the same problems.
3: So for the last 4 decades, this received over 52% of Delhi's waste. The government has targeted to flatten all its legacy dump sites, but there is still 2,000 tons of fresh waste coming in every day.
0: 27-year-old Gunrag is an architect turned social innovator. He grew up in this area and started a project in 2020 to turn construction waste from the landfill into something useful.
3: Welcome to the pilot house for Dumpcrete. This is basically the brick that makes the wall. There's a little bit of stone, there's a little bit of gravel. So now these are tinier gravel.
2: Okay.
3: Yeah, and finally what you have is a sandy material.
2: And you need all three?
3: Yeah, we need all three. Dumpcrete is basically dump, which is waste, and crete, which is concrete. So we want to create an upcycled alternative to concrete. At the heart of our facility is a concrete mixer. The machines are fed in this direction, and they're loaded as per our formulated ratio. All of this waste material and some cement. We mix it to create a concrete mix that you see here. And then it is poured into

0: to the boards and finally vibrated third sets. We want to create an alternative to the traditional red clay brick because it emits a lot of carbon in its manufacturing process. It is fired through a long period of time, which is not sustainable.
1: Why is this important to you?
0: I think any social entrepreneurship model is successful if it benefits people, planet, and also create prosperity. 1980s, the landfill formed. Mid-1990s, I started living here. There was a point where there was an enormous fire. How do you create something that will make life more equitable for these people who have simply suffered in neglect?
1: So far, 12,000 Dumpcrete blocks have been produced, some of which have also been used in the revival of a community park here in Balswa.
0: We ran a 2-month pilot last year and we created an accessible pathway using Dumpcrete. And we created these raised garden beds that the community could grow their food in. And at the center of it is a stormwater management infrastructure.
1: Today, the park is a much needed space for community gatherings and festivals. What did you see as your role in this? These are typically things which the government tries to address.
0: Governments tend to rely on ideas that have reached proof of concept. So when we started out, there was a lot of emails sitting outside offices trying to get in a foot through the door. What I thought would take me months took me years. The more time I spent with the community and interacting with these stakeholders, the more supportive the government became. So the part was done in collaboration with the local civic authority. It's been about connecting all of these dots together and giving out something that is doable and scalable. Now the government can take over Dumpcrete as a project and I'd be happy to facilitate it.
1: Scalable climate solutions like these can result in a global push towards an environmentally sustainable green economy, one that is driven by both public and private investments in sectors ranging from energy to agriculture, to reduce carbon emissions, enhance resource efficiency, and preserve social inclusivity. But are the youth keen to be a part of this transition? I'm meeting with two young people who are both part of the emerging green jobs market.
2: This looks great.
1: 30-year-old Leo is the founder of a startup that collects and analyzes carbon footprint data. And Hanjin, who's 28 this year, is an ESG manager at a local tech firm. Outside of work, she has also been researching the growth of the green jobs market in the country.
2: What is a green job exactly?
3: Any job that avoids negative environmental impacts and fosters sustainability. They are in many sectors. The type of jobs can be the decarbonization technician, the low carbon engineer, green agricultural specialist.
1: In 2020, China announced that the country's goal is to be carbon neutral by 2060. Soon after, there was a reported tenfold increase in the number of people working in jobs directly linked to this goal.
2: Do you think that more young people are interested in green jobs than before?
3: The young generation, especially Gen Z, they have an increased social responsibility. Green jobs give them the sense of fulfillment.
4: 大家会可能会更感兴趣，可能关于一些数据，或者说偏向于 Green Finance 就是绿色金融，我们大概是有15位员工左右，大部分的年龄都在30岁以下。
1: But despite increased interest in this emerging economy, young job seekers face significant hurdles in securing green jobs.
3: There are information gap between the employers and job seekers. In our report, over 60% job seekers only have less than 6 months relevant experience, while the employer expect candidate to have 3 to 6 year work experience, especially with the background of environment and energy. And another thing is the location. As a highly policy-driven industry, the green industry mostly based in Beijing. However, job seekers also look for jobs opportunities in other provincial capitals and other first-tier cities.
1: According to an ILO projection, if countries achieve a green transition, Around 8.4 million jobs for young people

0: aged 15 to 29 could be created worldwide. With a 13% youth unemployment rate in the region, these new jobs could address both the climate and employment crisis. So perhaps this goes back once more to education and whether governments worldwide are providing youth with the necessary foundation to partake in this green economy. Over the past few weeks, I've met young people who are seeking new ways to move forward in spite of ever-worsening environmental issues in a fast-changing climate. The youth of these countries have begun to take on green jobs, and some are even fostering collaborations with their local governments.
1: Young people are the workhorses of the economy, but we've saddled them with a problem that wasn't of their making: climate change. They're standing on the water's edge, feeling that pull to change, and they're ready to turn the tide.
0: From my travels across India, China, and Indonesia, I've seen how countries are grappling with high youth unemployment, stagnating education levels, declining fertility rates, and increasing climate risks. But even in this overwhelmingly pessimistic landscape, I've witnessed signs of hope. Young people upskilling and finding new forms of employment, engaging with tech-centered learning methods, and innovating new solutions to environmental issues. Will this be enough to propel the region into the Asian century? What I do know is that, time and again, I've encountered young people who are enterprising, clear-eyed about the work cut out for them, and aren't afraid to make their own choices. I'll always believe in them and the potential they hold.

0: Tens of thousands of Chinese citizens risked everything to reach America.
1: China, line! Take the line!
0: But now the U.S. is a very different place.
2: In terms of border crossings, they're at zero.
1: Out! You gotta move.
0: My name is Wei Du. I'm revisiting the Chinese migrants building fragile new lives in America.
3: This is the last dinner. Now
4: it's getting a little scared. I'm
5: very regretful. I think most people are very regretful.
0: And discovering a country at war with itself over who the American dream belongs to.
1: What's your name? What's your name?
6: Come here, try it. Come on.
1: Spire City.
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0: Walk the Line, ICE Nation, on demand at cna.asia.
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1: More than 10,000 religious structures were built during Myanmar's Bagan Empire, but few are as revered as the Ananda Temple. The Bagan Empire lasted from the year 1044 to 1287, and the Ananda Temple was built in 1105 during the reign of King Chiansita. The cross-shaped Buddhist monument stands at a towering 51 meters. At its highest point lies the T, a gilded umbrella-shaped spire that reaches up towards enlightenment. The Ananda Temple is a treasure trove of Buddhist iconography. Tiles on the wall depict scenes from the Jataka stories, tales from Buddha's past lives. Stone lions, or chinte, are another common motif. They are guardians of the temple, with open mouths symbolizing the spreading of the Buddha's teachings.
2: Headline news this hour. China's Foreign Minister Wang Yi is set to chair a United Nations Security Council meeting in New York next Tuesday. He's also expected to meet UN Chief Antonio Guterres and several foreign ministers. Mr. Wang will then head to Canada. China says it hopes to enhance political trust and manage differences with Canada. The Foreign Ministry says bilateral ties have turned around and the two sides are working towards a new type of strategic partnership. It will be the first trip to Canada by a Chinese foreign minister in 10 years. Pakistan is pushing to end the Middle East conflict. Its interior minister is in Tehran for talks with Iranian Foreign Minister Abbas Araghchi to review the latest proposals and bridge remaining gaps between the U.S. and Iran. Washington and Tehran have reported progress in truce talks, even as divisions over Iran's uranium stockpile and the Strait of Hormuz lingers. U.S. President Donald Trump has agreed to send an additional 5,000 troops to Poland, stirring confusion following weeks of changing statements from him and his administration about reducing American military footprint in Europe. The move was welcomed by Poland's foreign and defense ministers as well as NATO's chief, but fueled concerns among the Security Alliance's European members about a lack of coordination between the U.S. and its allies. Singapore's senior minister of state for manpower and health, Koh Poh Koon, has resigned from public office due to family reasons. Prime Minister Lawrence Wong has accepted Dr. Koh's resignation and thanked him for his service. Dr. Koh joined politics in 2013 and has served across portfolios including trade and industry, national development and the labour movement. He will continue as a member of parliament for Tampines GRC. And ahead next hour, East Asia Tonight, Otelie Edwards is here to tell us what we can expect.
3: Thanks, Glenda. Tonight, a U.S. Navy official says arms sales to Taiwan are on pause as Washington preserves munitions for Iran operations. Taiwan says it has not been informed of any changes. Also, a special report on Europe's balancing act becoming harder as U.S.-China relations shift. But with trade worth hundreds of billions, can the EU really afford to pull away? And Samsung union members begin voting on tentative wage deal, but a key clause is splitting the workforce. We'll share more on East Asia Tonight with me, Otelie Edwards, right here on CNA.

0: This is what we lost in 2025 after paying upfront for beauty services that never happened. Over $2 million. The highest prepayment loss any industry has ever seen. By beauty services, I'm talking about hair, nails, facials, massages, and spa. These record losses from prepaid packages are raising serious questions. And that's the reason why I've taken on a disguise. To find out if there is something deeper at play.
1: Are you a free tester? Oh. Right, you can test. You from here?
0: What is this, sir? February 28th this year. Beauty spa Royal Secret Wellness shut down suddenly after 30 years in operation. All customers were left with was this notice posted on the company's Facebook page. Customers lost a total of over 1 million Singapore dollars. And from what I've read online, the largest loss recorded by one customer was nearly $50,000. I cannot imagine why anyone would pay so much in advance for beauty treatments. Together with my producer, we spent 3 weeks looking for this victim. We finally found her. Why have you asked us not to reveal your identity?
1: I don't want my parents to know. They do not know the full extent of the amount that I've spent on these packages.
0: You have nearly $50,000 in unused packages. I don't get it.
1: On the personal side, that I have signed up for so many packages and treatments that it's too difficult to track. For the company side, each time you've finished a treatment, they will just let you sign on the piece of paper for that particular treatment that you've used. They do not give you any details of what are the packages that are still remaining, the number of sessions left.
0: Did you ever feel pressured to sign up for the packages?
1: Yes, they will usually pressure, you know, they'll tell you that, hey, this is a VIP deal that I'm offering you. Sometimes they will say, oh, this is a special sales now that they are offering, or it could be Mother's Day sales, you know.
0: When was the last time you bought the package?
1: The last time was in December 2025, and it was for close to 7,000-ish. Yeah. And they closed down in February 2026. How could that actually happen? I felt betrayed and also shocked.
0: What has the company offered you in return for the unused packages?
1: They gave us a list of spas to choose from. The new spa actually gave you a goodwill $1,000 for you to use within 6 months.
0: $1,000 in return for your close to $50,000 value in unused package.
1: Yeah,
0: what did you think of that?
1: Of course, that's definitely not enough at all. No, that's a 49,000 difference.
0: So what did you do next?
1: I wrote an email to Case. Case told me that since the business have ceased, there's no one they can actually talk to. So they actually gave me 3 routes to consider. One of it is to go to the banks to stop the payment. Second is to go to the small claims tribunal. And third is also to seek for independent legal advice.
0: Were you happy with the response?
1: Of course not.
0: So what was the next thing that you tried?
1: I submitted my application to Small Claims Tribunal. I have an upcoming hearing in a month's time.
0: Besides the financial toll, what kind of impact has this whole incident had on you?
1: I have sleepless nights thinking, you know, just thinking of what are the other solutions. And the other part is that you couldn't share anything with your family members. You know? Yeah, so you just got to look perfectly fine in front of them while within you, you know, it's like, it's killing you having to already lost that 50,000.
0: It's been 3 weeks since I spoke to Sarah. Now, she has since received a letter from the Small Claims Tribunal. Royal Secrets, despite its closure, has been ordered to reimburse her $20,000. Royal Secrets Wellness is one of a rising number of beauty business closures. In 2020, just over 1,000 beauty businesses shut down. The number of closures has risen gradually by about 100 each year. But in 2025, the pattern broke. Closures jumped sharply by 270, resulting in 1,647 closures. What's causing this spike? I turn to two industry veterans who have spent decades in the beauty and wellness trade.
2: Here we are in Toa Payoh Central. Normally the association will come down to the ground and see what's happening.
3: So we walk the ground to see the change in landscape. We have discovered more turnover.
0: So why are we seeing rising closures in the beauty sector?
2: Well, because competition is very tough nowadays. And entry to this industry, the barrier is low. Right? It's easy to start up a business in this beauty industry.
0: How easy is it?
2: Let me show you. All this setup costs. Right, nowadays you can order directly where they will send it to your doorsteps. Like shampoo chairs. Before the online, these chairs used to cost about $500 to $600 a piece.
0: Okay, so how much is this one?
2: So we're looking at $283.
0: Okay, but this is before you pay for the shipping?
2: Everything is included.
0: Wow.
3: So the price we are looking at maybe 50% or 70% lower than what it used to be.
2: Let's talk about rental. That's the biggest cost in the setup of the business. Well, you need to have a deposit of 3 months to the owners. Now, next is the renovation cost as materials and everything are going higher and higher. We can talk about 20 to 50,000 easily for the renovation.
0: So let's say to set up a three-seater salon,
2: yeah.
0: Maybe not in Toa Payoh Central like here,
2: yeah.
0: But in a quieter HDB area, how much will that cost?
2: That will cost you about 50,000, 60,000.
0: Will do?
2: Yeah.
0: That sounds like a lot of money to me.
2: No, it's not.
3: Compared to other businesses?
2: Compared to other places. There's no gatekeepers for this industry. Without regulations, anybody can come into the business.
0: Do you think the issue of competition is making the businesses sell prepaid packages? Is this contributing to the problem?
3: They are using prepaid packages to so-called get the cash so that they can roll. Like just now we're talking about setup, we didn't talk about the rental. Rental is the more deadly and highest percentage of all setups. Like for example, now we're at Toa Payoh, right? So a small shop might cost you like 10 to 20,000 per month. So they do have to take cash in order for them to run, to roll over.
2: Now, if you just do a basic haircut for $5, if you take a 20,000 and divide by $5, how many haircuts you need to do? You need 4,000 customers to walk into your salon. If you can't get it, what will happen? But the overhead still have to run with it. So in that case, they will come in with attractive bonus or packages to attract customers.
0: And also from a consumer point of view, isn't it that I'm loaning you cash to help you roll over your business?
3: Yes. For them, they'll be presented that it's cheaper. And then I think some of them also buy because they go down to the place very often. Then they have some bond with the therapist. Yeah, so most of them buy because of that as well.
0: The number of openings, much like the number of closures, has been climbing too, with a similar steep jump from 2024 to 2025. Openings rose by about 16% from 2024 to 2025, even though closures grew faster at nearly 20%. At the same time, the Consumers Association of Singapore received 2,113 complaints against the beauty industry in 2025, with one in five of the complaints linked to pressure sales tactics. And a troubling pattern is emerging.

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0: We unpack the key drivers behind the developments so you can stay ahead.
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2: I think I have an idea that can help turn things around.
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0: to know how these businesses are persuading our elderly to buy these packages. So I'm heading into the heartlands where some of these cases have been reported. But I'm not going in as myself. I'm going in as an elderly woman to see just how these sales tactics work. I walked past a beauty salon. Many others walked past too, but they only approached the elderly me.
1: I can give you a tester.
2: What is this?
1: I have light for you, okay?
0: They offered me a sample of their cream and encouraged me to step into the shop. The same thing happened at another shop.
3: For your free tester, you can test. Nadi Red, you from here?
2: I'm from Malaysia.
3: This one, I give you a little. You from Tse, Tse very Lehigh, very Pionia, right? Beautiful.
0: Yesterday, I walked past the exact same shop, but as my regular self. I even paused briefly in front of the shop. They looked at me and they let me walk right past. But today, I got samples and I got invited into the shop. So that we can cover more salons across the island, I'm repeating this undercover sting with two real seniors.
4: Oh, don't wanna. Oh, I scared. No pain, but I scared she anything.
0: Our undercover senior was encouraged to enter a shop and persistently pressured to try a free treatment.
4: I scared anything, I never do this one.
5: Later, after apply, you must give me a hug and a kiss.
0: A trial treatment was carried out on one side of her eyelid. When our talent declined to sign a package, the staff's tone turned aggressive.
4: I know, but now I cannot have one side like that, one side like that.
5: What did you like the result? Do you like it? You want to do treatment here?
4: I'm not very comfortable.
5: Because it's tightening, because your skin is already set.
4: I'm more not interested. I will let you try, but now I want to show wash off.
5: I let you try, it's not you let me try.
4: Yeah.
5: I let you try.
0: Our second talent walked into a salon for a simple eyebrow embroidery, during which she was asked to buy a package. The salon refused to issue a receipt unless she bought a package. At another shop, our talent went for an eyebrow plucking session. But even at the exit, the staff kept pushing for a facial package. At this beauty shop, promotions are offered specifically to seniors.
4: No. I'm not going to buy anything today.
5: No, I tell you, are you holding a Merdeka or Pioneer? You can get extra 20% off. 2,888.
4: Top times.
5: Since we don't do any cheap here, we do all treatment by doctor. Visa, Master or Max?
4: I cannot decide now.
5: Then when do you want to decide? You're already 70.
0: It gets more egregious. Here, our talent bought an eyebrow touch-up session.
6: 我帮你试一下这边。不要了，不要，你只是帮我修补。等一下我不懂是不是适合我的。就是我让你感受一下，让你看一下。啊，还要改呀？不要啦，我不要啊。
0: Even though our actress declined, the staff said it was just a demonstration, but went on to upgrade one side of her eyebrows.
6: 这个是明星美，加13.98的，要不给你送那个facial了。不啦，补那个60就够了。就这边是比较自然的。真的啦，我做这个了。你是因为我改次了。
0: Our senior was told to pay an extra $300 for a package, inclusive of 3 touch-up sessions and facials to match both sides, or leave with uneven eyebrows.
5: 我们用那个也可以的，那个CDC吗？那个叫什么？CDC啊，我们家用CDC也可以付的。可惜啦，姐姐，我真的我都不想下手。这边的话，你看这边做多好看，就是这一根一根的毛。这边你看都没有。Our
0: seniors visited 12 shops. Now, in all but 2 of them, the sales staff continued pushing packages, even after multiple refusals. So, what's driving this persistence?
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0: DNA's app and website just dropped a new feature, games. Easy to play and great for quick breaks on a busy day. We have 5 games. Here's Buzzword, where you form as many words as you can using the given letters. All words have to include the center letter. Make it extra fun by inviting a friend to a challenge. Over at Guessword, you have 6 chances to uncover the hidden word, using the color feedback to see if you place the letters correctly. In Mini Crossword and Mini Sudoku, challenge yourself by completing them in the shortest time possible. Feeling stuck? You can always play with a friend or ask for help. We also have an all-time favorite, Word Search. There's only one rule, drag from the first to the last letter in any direction, including backwards and diagonally. Here's the fun part. When you sign in, you can build streaks when you play daily, earn badges, and even if you miss a day, you can use a freeze to save your streak. Have fun!
1: Find out what's behind this persistence. I'm meeting a hairdresser who used to sell packages when he first

0: entered the industry.
1: Hon, you are no stranger to selling prepaid packages.
2: Yes, I sold prepaid packages before. We are told to sell customer things that they don't really need. Let's say, for example, they say their hair is very dry. So you need air on. Yeah, because this is due to your scalp problem. So we must push them, we must try to persuade them. So your hair is very terrible, you really need this. And customer will freak out because it's the way they say, I'm going to get infection for my scalp and then I'm going to get hair loss. So many people during that age, like 60 to 70, they are so concerned about hair loss.
1: Right.
2: We will try to feed the fear into them.
1: Oh my goodness.
2: Feed the fear, yes.
1: Did you ever feel bad about that?
2: I know we are pushy, but we have no choice to sell packages to hit our monthly quota, like commission base. All hairdressers work on a commission basis. We need that commission to survive. We will need to go into a meeting with the manager or the salons. They will try to brainwash us in a way to tell you that how you're going to sell it, feed the fear. Yeah, once we never get this, they will threaten us in a way.
1: The management will threaten
2: Yes,
1: you.
2: Will threaten us in a way. Let's say, if this month you never hit your quota, we will give you another probation, maybe for another 1 month.
1: Oh,
2: but if you can't hit your probation and you need, that means out you go. So this is quite tricky for us as a newcomer, just stepped into a hairdressing trade during my 20s. So it's, we do feel the fear too, of course, because we might be jobless.
0: With prepayment losses in the beauty industry on the rise, what can consumers actually do? When things go wrong, many consumers turn to the Consumers Association of Singapore. CASE, in short, is Singapore's consumer watchdog. I'm meeting a council member of CASE, and I'm bringing along some concerns from consumers who have lost money.
3: Isn't it time that CASE should lobby the government to make prepayment insurance legally mandatory for the entire industry instead of placing this huge burden of risk entirely on the consumers like us?
1: So what's your response to this?
4: We have been lobbying for this with the government and also for cooling off, a mandatory cooling off period for packages whereby consumers can actually change their mind after they have gone home, for example, and they think about it and they wish to cancel the contracts. Now, this has been going on for the past few years that we have been pushing for it already.
1: So why aren't we passing a law?
4: Let's put it this way. It's not going to be an easy law to pass in the sense that you've got to balance the interests of the community, the consumer community, against the business community.
1: The risks seem to fall very heavily on the consumer and not the businesses. Would you agree with that?
4: Well, the thing is that there's this traditional saying of caveat emptor, which is basically buyers beware. So a lot of things are actually in your hands and you decide.
5: Besides, you keep saying that you have no power to prosecute, you can't do much.
3: In the end, they are not doing any action. Then what is the purpose of this organization?
4: Now, as CASE, we are not the government, so we cannot dictate or we do not have the power to impose a sanction against the businesses. So what we do is that our role is to collect consumers' feedback, try to help them to negotiate and basically to mediate if there's any disputes. Now, these are some of the things that along the way we walk with you, but we are not the Agong that has got the power to wear the cane, you know. But we have the ability to influence certain cases to go and refer cases to CCS, Competition Commission. They are the ones that will be able to take action against those errant retailers.
0: We reached out to the Competition and Consumer Commission of Singapore, the regulator with powers to act on unfair trade practices. Now, we want to know what more can be done to address the sharp rise in prepayment losses. In response, CCS says it will act against businesses that persist in unfair practices, but cannot step in when firms fail due to genuine financial difficulties. consumers are urged to be cautious with large upfront payments. Meanwhile, the government has convened an independent consumer protection review panel to review existing safeguards for high-value packages, with recommendations due later this year. There is fundamentally nothing wrong with prepaid packages. I mean, they benefit consumers too because they usually come at a discount. So if you still want to buy a prepaid package, here are some tips I've learned. Wait 24 hours before committing so that you have time to think it through. 2, track your usage. And finally, make sure you are buying something you truly need and not just because it feels like a good deal. As for Sarah, the business has till 23rd May to pay her back $20,000. Assuming she gets the money, that's still less than half of what she's owed.
6: CMA wins at the WANIFRA Digital Media Awards Asia 2026.
7: Plot of land which the region of Johor currently owns.
8: What is causing all this anxiety?
9: What I'm hearing from kids a lot more these days is they are giving themselves the pressure.
6: Journalism you can trust. CMA.
10: Det är en sån unik möjlighet att få chansen att vara här. 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
11: Okay, today I walk in my village looking around. Everybody already?
10: Yes. Yes. 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

0: from one tree?
1: One cup.
2: Only one.
0: One cup, yes.
2: But I think not full, no. I mean half maybe.
1: Oh. And I cut at night.
0: Then you put it here and
1: yes,
0: you get paid.
1: Yes.
2: But no
1: I
2: more.
1: I get money already.
0: Yeah,

0: every year it started to get longer and longer.
1: Yeah.
0: And then I think 2014, 15, we sold our apartment in Stockholm and decided to live here.
1: When we're working in Sweden, we work as chefs as well. And it's just like, it just happened. Like, we're thinking, oh, maybe we should try. Like, we could never open a restaurant in Sweden because it would be too expensive. So we tried and we started very small. And then it's just like been getting bigger and bigger.
0: Yeah, we get a lot of help from our Thai friends and partners.
1: Fa, we can stock up a little bit more beer and stuff. We run two restaurants, one called Bonnie's Deli. You can come here and eat sandwich, drink wine, cold cuts. But we're trying to sell a lot of Thai produce as well. So we're trying to source out like coffee, tea, chocolate and honey, like a lot of Thai products. But also we have Swedish stuff because of the Swedish community. So we have like the candy, the plockgodis, and we have some like herring, pickled herring and stuff like that.
0: Okay, now there are just so one pokeball, some name, and team me cow.
2: Some team have been thrown like, yeah, say pass on one.
0: Yeah, and no,
2: no,
0: I'm doing it. For my nun, my canad nun, turn home, the sauce.
2: They took like a menu to get some money,
0: little.
1: Swedish and Thai, the culture is different, but we're like this, kind of the same style of people. We're very like not aggressive and very like polite, and Thai people are the same. So it, yeah, I think it's a good connection.

0: Lanta is one of the places that get rubbish from all over the world. It's coming in with a monsoon wind. We need to pick it up because it destroys tourists and it destroys our life here. This is typical monsoon garbage. Ugh. I can see the change from when I came the first time and now. It's totally different. People are, I think they like us. I think they think that we are giving back. We are friendly. We are not taking more than we should. I discovered during the pandemic that we had not so many ways of working together. We didn't have any real connection between the government and the Swedish community. So that's when I started to build contact, both locals and government. My point of view is that if we are going to stay here, we have to become a little bit more Thai.
1: This week on Singapore Hour.
2: If you ask me, curry should be Singapore's national dish. As the founder of a Japanese curry restaurant, I'm taking you to the iconic spots that made my own curry better.
3: In Singapore, water doesn't really go away. On a small island with limited freshwater, here's the story we don't usually see. The journey water takes to keep our taps running.
1: All this and more on Singapore Hour, tonight on CNA.
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0: power their everyday lives, from solar fields to offshore wind farms. Witness the transition towards a more sustainable future. In Power to the People. Hikikomori, a growing phenomenon of social withdrawal, is now affecting youths in Singapore.
1: They always hide under the bed, doesn't want to go to school.
0: Follow four individuals over 6 months as families search for answers and possible solutions in shutdown. 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
2: Before Raffles came to Singapore, it was once a wet rice paddy field.
0: Rediscover the water channels that once shaped the island in Lost Rivers this June on CNA. 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
3: Plot of land which the region of Johor currently owns.
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0: met in Koh Tao. I go there for holiday and we start just to chat and like friends. After I come back to Sweden, I missed her a little bit. So that's why I'm thinking, oh, I need to go back. So I was just home for maybe like 3 months and then I go back to Koh Tao again. And then we start to more have a serious relationship. So we started to be here for like 2-3 months. And then we see the possibility to have some business here.
1: Do we need something in the back of the shop?
2: The oil, yeah.
1: How many we need to buy?
2: One.
1: How about the beer and soda?
2: Have everything.
1: Okay, yeah. Good. Thank you. I'm not so much like a beach guy. So for me, it was a little bit boring in the beginning when my wife was busy. My daughter was in school, so I was all alone most of the time. We didn't have any really good kebab place and falafel place on the island. That's why I'm thinking, okay, this I think can be a good business to start. You meet a lot of different kind of international people who come here and travel to Koh Lanta. And that's fun, I like it. And also that you have the Swedish community, of course, even if I'm not so much inside the Swedish community, but also that we have our daughter then, and that I have 2 Swedish school. That felt good for us, that she can continue her school time here while we was here.
3: Ja, men här på Lilla Svenska skolan har vi ju haft verksamhet sedan 2006. 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
10: Mong

0: It's a mix, but yeah, of course we have a lot of Swedish because Swedish people are like a majority of the tourists here. But it depends also what time of year it is. Like during Christmas and New Year, it's a lot of Swedish people, but then it gets a mix.
1: We have a quite big group today. At 7, we have 3 tables. And then 7:30, we have 4 tables. Total now 50.
2: Okay. All right. ตอนนี้มันรีวิวที่เข้ามามีดาห้าดาวเยอะด้วยขอบคุณครับมันดีมากไม่เคยมีเยอะขนาดนี
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3: The feeling we want to give our customers at Yang is that they're coming to our house as a guest. We try to mix some Thai elements in our food. I think it's always important to have elements from your location in your food. For example, now we have a lobster dish with Khmer Jin noodles, which is very popular. Many times I think it's hard to fusion food, but when it works, it can be very interesting.
4: 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Make shichimi. Kendo attire. And turn the most ugly fish into a delicious delicacy. Japan Hour, Saturday on CNA.
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0: For me, to go to temple is relaxing. 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I think it's the right thing to do while you're here, to adapt a little bit the way how to think, how to live, wherever you are, to try to take in everybody's cultures. Det är väldigt lugnt och skönt här i alla fall.
1: Mm.
0: Eller?
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0: Mm.
1: Tänk om jag bara slår en på dig.
0: Jaså?
1: Thai is more harder to learn because I'm not really that good on like the vowels and like how to speak and understand. But now I have been practicing a bit and reading, but I understand now.
0: I think it's good in a way that she have the possibility to learn a little bit more Thai, and the Swedish she get from me. We talk Swedish almost every day, and the English get great here because she go on the international school for the moment. So she will get the three language for free, and I think it's great.

0: Everybody you talk to here, Thai people, everybody happy, and they always have questions, where you're from, what I'm doing here. It's always fun to talk to Thai people also. So I try to keep up my Thai by try to talk a little bit, but I never felt like I'm outside in the conversation or something like this.
1: Sabai di mai.
2: Sabai di mai.
1: Sabai di mai. All right.

I like to tell about culture because there are so many layers of Thai culture that it's difficult to learn about. You only learn a little bit like this, but I try to go a little deeper to widen the understanding between us. My news page on Facebook, it gives me an opportunity to direct information to both sides.

0: For me, it's a way of promoting Thai way of life, the genuine lantern, and of course, to get income to the villages. So how many hives do you have?
1: 2,000.
0: 2,000? Song pan. Oh, wow. And how much honey per year? Good luck. I will tell tourists about it. Swedish people and Thai people, they agree on one thing. We don't want Lanta to change too much. By working with the villages, we can make Lanta more resilient, that income can come to all the villages as well, not only the tourist places. Oh, yes. I'm gonna taste the honey directly from the hive. It's stingless bees, so it's perfectly safe, and it's so delicious. Mmm. It actually has different tastes.
2: Honey with lemon.
0: Good. Aroma mag. Yeah. How do Thai people use honey? For medicine, they are so small. Okay, cup con ca. Yeah. For me, it's a way of promoting Thai way of life. All of the island has to live. All of the island has to get income. It's important for friendship, for peace, for tourism. You're starting this the 28th.
3: Yeah.
0: So what will you start with?
3: The idea, we need tourists come here to relax.
0: Okay.
3: Snow lie.
0: Mm-hmm.
3: You know, spend the time with the local.
0: What will they learn about bees, tourists?
3: We come to learn something about story of the bee.
0: Mm-hmm.
3: Learn how to make like a box.
0: That you can do your own klong and have it in your own home. Yeah, and show how the bees live in the forest, in the trunk of the tree. Yeah. And if everybody has work, everybody has a way of getting an income. It's more relaxed. Everybody is happy. Kwam suk. In the end, it's important for us because we want to have a very friendly Lanta. It is a friendly Lanta, but it has to keep on being friendly. It's my way of contributing. It's the kind of person I want to be.

0: My grandpa was the first one who came to Hong Kong.
1: I'm from Nepal and I live in Lisbon for many years now.
2: I feel that Thai people see me as a part of London. Sawadee
3: Tengo es que puedo coger lo bueno de la cultura china y quedármelo, y lo bueno de la cultura española y quedármelo.
4: I can't do anything because I stay in India 10 years.
5: I'm BT.
6: I'm proud of being Filipina and at the same time, I'm proud of what I achieved here in Barcelona.
7: 지금은 인도에서 거의 가족처럼 함께하고 있습니다.
8: 남이 많은가?
9: Things can coexist together, and that's the beauty of Hong Kong as well.
0: When I lead to the Chennai, I feel like, oh God, I'm home.
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11: CNA wins big at the New York Festivals 2026 with an outstanding haul of 16 awards, including 11 gold, 2 silver, and 3 bronze. 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CNA, understand Asia. 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
12: Good Friday evening, I'm Atelier Edwards. Tonight's a top stories. China's diplomatic blitz continues. After hosting Presidents Trump and Putin, Beijing readies the red carpet for Pakistan's prime minister this weekend, marking 75 years of ties. Now, Pakistani officials meeting their Iranian counterparts for fresh talks on proposals aimed at ending the US-Iran war. Tehran's nuclear program and control of the Strait of Hormuz, the key sticking points. Well, meantime, Washington pausing a $14 billion US-dollar arms sale to Taiwan, citing munitions needs in Iran. But Taipei says it has not been informed of any change. Well, Japan's inflation rate slows more than expected, complicating the central bank's plans to raise interest rates.

0: Also tonight, how the European Union is busy sealing trade agreements with partners in the Asia Pacific as ties with China become increasingly strained. Pakistan's Prime Minister Shahbaz Sharif is set to visit China this weekend as both countries mark 75 years of diplomatic ties. The visit comes amid heightened tensions in the Middle East, where both Beijing and Islamabad have called for de-escalation. Now, Mr. Sharif's trip follows two high-profile visits this month that reinforces China's role as a global power broker. President Xi Jinping hosted Russia's Vladimir Putin and President Donald Trump back-to-back. Their receptions deliberately similar in ceremony but different in tone. Mr. Putin reinforcing Russia's so-called no-limits partnership with China, while Mr. Trump sought to ease trade tensions. As for the visit by the Pakistani leader, analysts say it is expected to be a multifaceted engagement with discussions not just limited to bilateral ties. Hira Mustafa files this report for CNA from Islamabad.
1: When Prime Minister Shahbaz Sharif visited China in September last year, the two sides agreed to deepen cooperation across a range of sectors. Now, as Pakistan and China mark 75 years of diplomatic ties, Mr. Sharif is returning to Beijing at a time of growing geopolitical and heightened diplomatic activity. The trip would follow U.S. President Donald Trump's high-profile visit to China earlier this month. Many in Islamabad view the timing as significant.
2: This is a very important year for Pakistan-China relationship. And then in the context of the mediatory role which Pakistan is playing between the United States and Iran. So we should expect something very important.
1: In March, Foreign Minister Ishaq Dar traveled to Beijing, where both countries jointly proposed a five-point initiative aimed at restoring peace and stability in the Gulf and the wider Middle East region. The stakes are also economic. China and Pakistan depend heavily on oil and gas passing through the Strait of Hormuz, where the Iran conflict has disrupted fuel supplies. The China-Pakistan Economic Corridor, or CPEC, is also expected to feature prominently in the talks. The multi-billion dollar initiative links China's northwestern Xinjiang region to Pakistan's strategic Aghada port on the Arabian Sea through a network of roads, railways, and energy projects. Analysts expect both sides to talk about progress in those projects.
3: Pakistan and China have been working together, and China has always been very supportive of Pakistan. And at this moment, I think we have to review our own implementation of those agreements and how we can make it better.
1: Many observers say China's economic support has been important for Pakistan, as the country continues to rely on an International Monetary Fund bailout program aimed at stabilizing its economy.
4: Against that backdrop, analysts say Pakistan is carefully balancing ties with key global and regional powers, including China, Iran, and the U.S., while trying to safeguard its own economic and strategic interests. They say Prime Minister Shahbaz Sharif's visit reflects Islamabad's broader foreign policy to strengthen relations with Beijing, while also raising Pakistan's diplomatic profile on the global stage. For CNA, I'm Hira Mustafa in Islamabad.
0: Well, for more insights on this, let's bring in Wang.

0: Huiyao, founder of Center for China and Globalization and former councillor at China State Council. Well, thanks, Dr. Wang, for joining us this Friday evening. Well, we can see that it's been an incredibly busy month in Beijing. We've had Trump and then Putin and now Prime Minister Sharif all visiting in quick succession. So, Dr. Wang, how do you think this treatment with the Pakistani Prime Minister, how is it going to be different from Trump and Putin's visit to China?
1: Yes, thank you, Natalie. I think this is a great time that China now become a focal point of the world now. And also China has been rising its soft power and its influence. You can see that, of course, we had just President Trump came, and also Putin closely followed that. And of course, at the beginning of the year, we have also leaders of France, Germany, Canada, UK, South Korea, all come to China, shows the attractiveness of China as a balancing power, as a regional, of course, and global peacemaker power as well. So I think now, after President Trump and President Putin's visit, Pakistan Prime Minister come, you know that Pakistan also heavily involved in mediating this war with U.S. And Iran. And so I'm sure they are getting close to what kind of agreement. And by this time, Prime Minister of Pakistan come to China, have compare notes and exchange their ideas and build up consensus, would certainly build a great peace momentum for what coming up in Iran and U.S. conflict. But furthermore, as your reporter has mentioned, there's a huge to be discussed on China-Pakistan cooperation and also that kind of bilateral exchanges. So I think China is gaining all its neighbors and, of course, attention, but mostly a global G7 attention. And that's really a new phenomenon for the 2026.
0: Mm. And we talked about how Pakistan is acting as this bridge between U.S. and Iran at the moment. But from where you are sitting, how much does Beijing actually rely on Islamabad to help manage those tensions in the Middle East right now?
1: Well, I think China certainly plays a much more active, positive role because China, first of all, is the largest trading partner with all the Middle East Gulf countries, and of course, 90% of energy trade with Iran that depends on China. And of course, you know that China already invited the Pakistan foreign minister came to Beijing, and then they proposed the 5 point of a peace position for getting out of this crisis. And also we see Iranian foreign minister just came as well. And also Iranian named their parliament speaker as the chief representative to talk with the Chinese as well. So you see this China influence is there just by lined up with all those consensus, coming, contributing to the consensus of this dialogue, this new narrative for peace and the making process. For example, the war cannot be continued, and then Hormuz has to be opened, and then that cannot be charged. I mean, just those plain statements from China, which means a lot to tip the balance. And I think that can really make a difference because all the parties are tired of fighting and they want to calm down. Who can they trust to calm down as a middle platform? China perfectly suits for that, and China actually played an active role to let everybody calm down. Even China doesn't have to really issue a very strong statement. I think the you know, silent influence, the hidden influence is there that people have to take very seriously.
0: Right. And of course, we know that both countries are also feeling the heat from the instability of this Middle East crisis. So beyond the 75th anniversary celebrations, red carpet and all of that, how much of this visit is actually going to be about protecting energy security?
1: Well, I think certainly there is going to be more talk about bilateral collaboration. I mean, Prime Minister Sharif was just in Beijing last year. I was at the banquet as well. But I can see, you know, now with all those energy crises happening in the Middle East, that's really changed a lot of pictures. So I think, you know, there's a lot of things to talk about on how to strengthen this collaboration, the corridor that CPAC is producing between China and Pakistan, and also green power that Pakistan suffered a huge floods about a year or two ago, and China can really provide a lot of green power technology and that kind of a system, EVs and solar and wind powers to really fight climate change. I'm sure Belt and Road is doing well, and Pakistan is one of the key members of that Belt and Road initiative. I'm sure there's a lot of things to talk about in addition to people-to-people exchanges, student exchanges, tourism, and all the rest.
0: Right. And, there are some critics out there, they're saying that, while China talks about stability, it also benefits when things are somewhat chaotic because it gains leverage over the U.S.'s unpredictability. I mean, how do you respond to that idea?
1: No, I personally don't think that was the right argument. But it's true, though, that China is probably the only oasis or only big power, a big superpower. That not involved in any war now. I mean, you can see U.S. is heavily involved with war that with Iran still hasn't finished that, and Russia is war with Ukraine still going fiercely and continue, and so also we see insecurity in many parts of the world. China is the most very, very safe place. Hasn't really getting into any war, and economically is doing very well, and have another 5 years coming up to implement the strength of resilience of China. So I think it turned out everybody said, okay, in this uncertain world, China is the biggest certainty. China is in this unpredictable world, China is the biggest predictability. And in this changing world, China maintained quite a good progress. So that really gives a lot of stabilizing impact for other countries. That's why you see all the other countries come to China now, because China is a great stabilizer to come, the biggest stabilizer for the world. And China's largest trading nation with 140 nations. And China also geopolitically is normalizing or at least maintain stable relation from first term of Trump, a strategic rivalry, to second term. Now it's a strategic stability. You see China made a huge progress. And also get along with all Canada, Australia, EU, and all the other countries. So China is really having a great harvest of its economic stability and political stability for the 2026.
0: Right. Many thanks for your insights, as always, Dr. Wang Huiyao, founder of Center for China and Globalization and former counselor, China State Council. And of course, you can find more insights into China's diplomacy on our website, cna.asia, and our mobile app, such as this commentary on whether China's geopolitical weight can help the U.S. and Russian leaders end their wars. Our police in South Korea are stepping up their probe into Shinsegae Group chairman Chung Yong-jin after a Starbucks Korea campaign triggered public outrage. The promotion, called Tank Day, was launched on May 18th. That's the anniversary of the 1980 Gwangju pro-democracy uprising, when troops and tanks were sent in to crush demonstrations. Critics say the campaign was deeply insensitive, especially because the word tank evoked memories of that crackdown. Its slogan also used the word tuk, which reminded many Koreans of student activist Park Jong-chol, who died under police torture in 1987. A Starbucks Korea pulled the campaign within hours. Shinsegae has fired the local Starbucks chief, and Chung has also apologized. But the backlash is still growing, with boycott calls, protests in Gwangju, and South Korea's interior ministry saying that it will stop using those Starbucks vouchers. Well, our senior correspondent Lim Yun-suk is in Seoul to help us understand this a little bit more. Yun-suk, first up, tell us about public reaction.
2: Well, as you said, this backlash is continuing to widen, with criticism now extending beyond this online outrage into organized boycott campaigns. Now, the civic civil unions have called on members nationwide to boycott Starbucks Korea over that Tank Day promotion, while another major public workers union is urging members not to use Starbucks gift cards. Now, as you said, South Korea's interior minister also weighed in, saying he would no longer use Starbucks products at government events, and he has expressed calling this deep regret over the campaign. On top of that, we also have delivery workers now joining in, saying that a delivery platform workers union will launch both a boycott and a delivery refusal campaign against Starbucks Korea. But, I think it's not going to be nationwide, at least not for now. And it seems like it is centered really around that Gwangju area where that May 19th uprising took place. But the union did put out a statement accusing Starbucks North Korea of turning memories of that uprising into what it called a coffee marketing tool. Now, the union says that this campaign showed either ignorance of history or disregard for it, adding that many of its members had personal or family ties to Gwangju. But, you know, here on the ground, the picture seems very mixed, because here in central Seoul, including areas like Gwanghwamun, where offices, many Starbucks outlets still appeared busy with customers continuing to line up during lunch hours. So I think for at least for now, you know, there is little visible sign of a major consumer boycott affecting daily business operations.
0: So, Yoon-suk, despite the backlash and the pushback, the picture seems mixed at the moment. But what do you think is going to happen next?
2: Well, it seems like this controversy is going to be moving beyond this public outrage and into a potential legal or political fallout, because Starbucks Korea has already pulled the campaign, issued apologies, and the parent company, Shinsei Group, fired the head of Starbucks Korea earlier this week. But now it seems like the attention is turning to whether senior executives, including Shinsei chairman Chung Yong-jin, could face legal actions. Now, several civic groups here and surviving activists linked to that Gwangju uprising have filed complaints with police accusing senior government company officials of insulting victims of that pro-democracy movement through the Tank Day campaign. Police says that it has started preliminary questioning related to those complaints, but no formal charges have been announced. Now, many analysts here are saying that, you know, they think that this is now not really an issue about failed marketing campaign, but it has turned into this broader debate over, you know, historical memory, corporate accountability, and really about how major companies in South Korea should or are handling these politically sensitive issues.
0: And many thanks for helping us unpack this Starbucks backlash. Our CNA senior correspondent Lim Yoon-suk reporting to us live from Seoul. Well, we are going to go for a short break now, but coming up next on East Asia Tonight. Japan's inflation has cooled more than expected, but households may not be feeling much relief for too long. We'll tell you why. And AI boom is giving a major lift to the world's leading PC maker, Lenovo. We'll have details on its surprise earnings beat despite rising chip costs.
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4: If you ask me, curry should be Singapore's national dish. 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
5: In Singapore, water doesn't really go away. 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
3: All this and more on Singapore Hour, tonight on CNA. When markets are volatile, when is buying the dip a smart move? Why Singapore investors can get weaker returns even when Wall Street is up. Plus, cooking gas made from sewage. Can it really cut energy bills? Money Mind, Wednesday on CNA.
6: Journey across Asia through stories of change, resilience and rediscovery this June on CNA. 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In Power to the People. Hikikomori, a growing phenomenon of social withdrawal, is now affecting youths in Singapore.
7: They always hide under the bed, doesn't want to go to school.
6: Follow four individuals over 6 months as families search for answers and possible solutions in shutdown. And as Singapore transformed over the past two centuries, so too did its rivers and waterways.
8: Before Raffles came to Singapore, it was once a wet rice paddy field.
6: Rediscover the water channels that once shaped the island in Lost Rivers this June on CNA.
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0: again. Glad you're spending your Friday evening with us. Well, it's time now for your business update with Olivia Marzucchi. And Liv, I believe you have the latest inflation data out of Japan, and apparently there's an upside surprise for the April numbers.
1: Definitely, Oteli. So policy support is really giving that and taking some heat out of prices. And the bigger risk now is still energy. Inflation in Japan cooled by more than expected in April, helped by government support for households. Core consumer prices, which exclude volatile fresh food, rose 1.4% from a year ago. And that's down from 1.8% in the previous month, which is March. And it's still below the BOJ's 2% target. The slowdown is partly due to the expanded high school tuition subsidies, softer price rises for some foods such as rice, and lower petrol prices after emergency subsidies kicked in. But analysts say that the relief may not last. They warn that inflation is likely to pick up again, especially if energy prices rise. Japan imports much of its oil from the Middle East, where the ongoing conflict has squeezed supplies. Prime Minister Sanae Takaichi is considering an extra budget to help manage those higher costs. Local reports say it could be worth around 3 trillion yen. That's around 19 billion U.S. dollars. Although the latest inflation print is below target, economists say that the broader trend in prices could still keep pressure on the central bank to raise rates. And South Korea is reportedly looking into whether prediction market platform Polymarket breached the country's gambling laws. The move is coming amid increasing regulatory pressure on the industry. And the country's agency that oversees broadcast and online media is said to have opened a formal review to determine if the service hosts illegal gambling content. Reports quoting the spokesperson for Korea Communication Standards Commission did not outline the details of the assessment or when it will be completed. But it is being conducted ahead of local elections in June. Now, several contracts linked to those election outcomes have appeared on Polymarket, where users bet on real-world events using cryptocurrency. South Korea has strict anti-gambling rules. Legal betting is limited to state-authorized channels such as horse racing and sports betting. Well, Polymarket is already facing growing scrutiny overseas, with access blocked or restricted in several markets. But the prediction market platform is reportedly seeking approval to enter Japan. Polymarket has been under pressure to expand its user base as it faces legal challenges in major markets, including the U.S. Reports say the platform has appointed a representative in Japan and is preparing to lobby for authorization. It is said to be aiming for approval by 2030 and sees Japan as a major untapped opportunity. But the country has stringent gambling restrictions. Japan-based users have also been blocked on Polymarket's platform due to regulatory requirements. Rules on online gambling have been recently tightened as well. The government last year prohibited the domestic establishment and operation of online casinos, although it is opening its first casino resort, MGM Osaka, in 2030. Samsung Electronics union members have started voting on a tentative wage deal reached to avert a massive strike. The conditional agreement was settled late Wednesday after government mediated talks and just hours before workers were due to go on an 18-day walkout. About 89,000 personnel are eligible to cast their vote online. The total figure is not immediately clear as some employees belong to more than one union. Balloting will run until the 27th of May. The deal will be automatically ratified if more than 50% of those eligible participate and the majority votes in favor. The tentative agreement would create a new bonus pool for Samsung semiconductor workers worth 10.5% of operating profit and paid in stock over at least 10 years. Company officials have estimated that chip workers are expected to get around $337,000 each. Workers outside Samsung's main chip divisions are likely to receive much smaller bonuses. Local reports suggest staff in smartphone and home appliance units could get around $4,000 while those in non-memory chip operations could also see lower bonuses. Explosive demand for AI has helped drive a surprise beat on earnings from the world's leading PC maker. Lenovo has managed to deliver robust figures for the fiscal year ended March, even as the sector is struggling with a worsening shortage and rising costs for memory chips. Net profit jumped 38%, while revenue rose 20%. AI-related products and services were among the key contributors. The segment accounted for 38% of Lenovo's sales in its fourth quarter, and it has been growing at 84% yearly rate. The company's biggest income driver, PCs, tablets, and smartphones, also reported a 24% jump in revenue for Q4, marking its highest growth rate in 5 years. Well, investors, welcome that report card. Lenovo shares ended to soar by a whopping 20% at the end of the closing bell, its highest level in more than two decades. It's also extended its run as the best performer on the Hang Seng China Enterprises Index this year. CEO Yang Yuanqing said the company's AI vision has placed it at the forefront of the sector and is confident Lenovo can become a $100 billion firm in 2 years. He reiterated as well that memory chip support and supply is short, but noted that the company has a good relationship with NVIDIA, and the more diversified supply base is helping to manage the impact. And that's all I have in business for now, Otelli. Happy Friday.
0: Thanks so very much, Olivia. We're going to go for another break now, but coming up next on East Asia Tonight, Washington says it's laser-focused on toppling Cuba's communist government after China slams U.S. charges on the island's former leader.

0: Biodiversity is booming, which is inviting for some local foragers and farmers who embrace edible wildlife.
1: We're the largest organic banana grower in Singapore.
2: This is a gem.
3: Amazing.
4: Yeah. So the mulberries are from the garden.
5: No, that's delicious.
6: Singapore is ramping up conservation efforts locally and across the region.
7: I really do love reptiles and finding out about them, so I really love my job.
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9: 目前还是一直要创新一些新的东西，我也不希望是人家把我看作是八十岁的人。
10: There are those who dare to be different, who have made their mark in Singapore and beyond.
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0: This is East Asia Tonight, and here are the headlines we're following. China's diplomatic blitz continues. After hosting Presidents Trump and Putin, Beijing readies the red carpet for Pakistan's prime minister this weekend, marking 75 years of ties. Pakistani officials meeting their Iranian counterparts for fresh talks on proposals aimed at ending the U.S.-Iran war. Tehran's nuclear program and control of the Strait of Hormuz, the key sticking points. Plus, Washington pauses a $14 billion U.S. dollar arms sale to Taiwan, citing munitions needs in Iran. But Taipei says it has not been informed of any change. Pakistan's interior minister is in Tehran to meet Iran's foreign minister to discuss fresh proposals to end its war with the U.S. This comes just days after Pakistan presented Washington's latest message in the negotiations. The warring sides have reported progress in talks. Earlier today, the U.S. pinned its hopes on Pakistan's role as a mediator, echoing Beijing's earlier calls for Islamabad to intensify its efforts. Now, U.S. Secretary of State Marco Rubio says that there have been some good signs in negotiations, while Iran says that gaps have narrowed. But both sides still stand at odds over Tehran's uranium stockpile and the Strait of Hormuz. U.S. President Donald Trump says that Washington will eventually recover Iran's stockpile. A Reuters report quoting Iranian sources says that the Supreme Leader has issued a directive that the near-weapons-grade uranium should not be sent abroad. Ms. Araghchi adds that Iran is prepared to both negotiate and fight if necessary. Tensions over the Strait of Hormuz also still ongoing, leaving the major oil transport route effectively shut. Iran's Revolutionary Guard, however, says that 35 ships have been allowed to pass through the waterway in the past 24 hours. Tehran reportedly wants to extend its sovereignty over the waterway and is discussing proposals that could change or rather charge ships a fee to pass through. The U.S. has rejected any tolling system, calling it illegal.
1: No one in the world is in favor of a tolling system. It can't happen. It would be unacceptable. It would make a diplomatic deal unfeasible if they were to continue to pursue that. So it's a threat to the world if they were to try to do that. And it's completely illegal, by the way.
0: Meanwhile, a tanker carrying crude oil from the United Arab Emirates has arrived in Japan, the first under the country's joint stockpile program. Now, this initiative to replenish Japan's crude reserves is done in agreement with other oil-producing nations, including Saudi Arabia and Kuwait. A top U.S. military official says that Washington has paused a $14 billion U.S. dollar arms sale to Taiwan to ensure the American military had enough munitions for its war on Iran. Well, Acting Navy Secretary Hong Kao was speaking to lawmakers at a Senate hearing. He says that foreign military sales will continue when the administration deems necessary. And it will be up to the Defense Secretary and the Secretary of State to approve the sale to Taiwan. The revelation comes a week after a summit between President Donald Trump and Chinese President Xi Jinping. Mr. Trump has not committed to the sale, raising concerns over his support for Taiwan, a self-ruled island that China sees as its own territory. Now, Beijing opposes the arms sales and has made clear that its relationship with Washington would hinge on the U.S. approach to Taiwan. Meanwhile, Taiwan's presidential office says it has not received any information about the U.S. adjusting the arms sale package. Taiwan's premier saying that the island will continue to pursue purchases for self-defense. Earlier this week, Mr. Trump said that he will talk to Taiwan's leader before making a decision on the sale. The U.S. Congress approved the defense package in January, but it requires Mr. Trump's go-ahead. The sale

would have been the largest ever weapons transfer by the U.S. to Taiwan. Our trade representatives from economies in the Asia-Pacific Economic Cooperation Grouping are in China for a two-day meeting in the face of global shocks, including the U.S.-Israeli war on

0: Japan's trade minister is among the attendees, marking the highest level visit since a diplomatic rift broke out between the two countries last November.
1: 越是风高浪急, 我们越要坚持, 求同存异, 共克时艰, 力争达成更多共识, 引领亚太经济, 渡过难关, 为全球经济, 注入信心。
0: Well, the event is part of several rounds of meetings leading up to the annual APEC Leaders Summit in Shenzhen later this year. It comes on the heel of recent visits to Beijing by U.S. President Donald Trump and Russian President Vladimir Putin. In other news, the U.S. has warned Cuba it was laser-focused on changing the communist system a day after Chinese criticism of U.S. moves on the island country. Secretary of State Marco Rubio said that his country is seeking a diplomatic solution, but warned that other options are at the American leader's disposal. And this all comes a day after the U.S. announced criminal charges against Cuba's former leader Raul Castro, charging the 94-year-old with murder over the deadly downing of two civilian planes back in 1996. China, in response, said that it supported Cuba and urged the U.S. to, quote, stop brandishing the judicial stick against the country. It added that it opposed U.S. sanctions and pressure on Cuba and firmly supports the island country in safeguarding its national sovereignty. And CNA spoke with Dalbir Alawat from Macquarie University. And he tells us about the most pressing issue that Cuba is facing and how China could support the Caribbean country.
2: After the Venezuelan issue came up, so the country, the island country, is struggling with the energy crisis. In addition to that, now the United States has named Raul Castro, the former president of Cuba, being involved in the casualties that was perpetrated to the United States citizens. So these are the two burning issues as of now in Cuba.
3: All right, so let's speak about the energy crisis a little bit. But first, I want to address this issue. Are there any realistic options for de-escalation, you know, as the U.S. seeks to dispose, as you mentioned, of the current leadership? And the question now begs is, where does China come in?
2: See, currently, China is facing the blackouts and the surgeries and all that are being postponed in the country. So only the humanitarian sort of aid is coming from Mexico. How long that will continue, that needs to be seen. But in the meanwhile, Russia sent an oil tanker, but with one oil tanker has its own limitations, how long it can go on. So there comes the role of China, because Cuba and China relationship is being ongoing since they established diplomatic relations in 1960. Moreover, Cuba was also the first Latin American country to formally recognize the People's Republic of China. Since then, both the countries previously had ideological intonations, but now it is turning more commercial. And further, if you want to focus on more on the geostrategic pedestal.
3: All right, so then saying that, how would you describe China's current position for Cuba then?
2: See, it appears that China has been of late expanding Belt and Road Initiative in the Latin American countries. But Cuba occupies a specific place because the trade between the two countries is limited to just $88 million. That is less than $1 billion, and that also is in favor of China. However, there is the geostrategic component, because recently U.S. President Donald Trump visited China, and there was some discussion on Taiwan. However, China, it appears, indicated its red lines. So if Taiwan is in the vicinity or in the sphere of influence of China, there comes the Cuba, geostrategically located in the sphere of influence of United States. So here, perhaps China would like to have a leverage. If Taiwan issue is there, then comes the Cuba's issue. So it appears that if United States intends to sell weapons to Taiwan, Perhaps China also prop up supplying the energy or other developmental aid. So if the United States positions itself in the Indo-Pacific region more closely in the South China Sea, then China may use some leverage by supporting Cuba. However, it is quite clear

0: that China is not in a position to use the hard power. So it will be limited to the use of soft power.
1: Right. Do you then see this episode giving both China and Russia, as you mentioned there, you know, an opportunity to perhaps maybe deepen their footprint in Latin America?
0: See, this depends upon now the how President Donald Trump's policies will go on further. In Venezuela, we saw the striking experimentation where the president was taken out. But now it appears that China and Russia wants to engage United States. They have engaged United States in Iran, and also they want to engage perhaps in the Caribbean, that is the backwaters of United States. So that way, Russia's uninterrupted supply of the oil and China's investment in Cuba, and also the support for against U.S. sanctions, against the economic embargo, and also international diplomatic pressure. So these put China in an advantage without any major investment in Cuba.
1: China has been active in supporting solar projects in Cuba. We know that. Can it meaningfully cut its dependence on imported fuel?
0: Certainly it appears China has been active in providing the natural resources for the energy generation in all the islands in the Pacific and in the Indian Ocean, as well as in the Caribbean. So that way China is trying to help, but it will be in the long term. That will be long-term strategy. Immediately Cuba wants fuel, perhaps China will not be part of that one.
2: But just a reminder that we have got more coverage on this story across all of our platforms. Do follow the latest on our website, cna.asia, or our mobile app. Coming up on East Asia Tonight, Europe boosting trade ties with countries in Asia Pacific as tensions continue with China and relations with the US become shaky.

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1: Plot of land which the region of Johor currently owns.
2: What is causing all this anxiety?
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6: 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Here's Buzzword, where you form as many words as you can using the given letters. All words have to include the center letter. Make it extra fun by inviting a friend to a challenge. Over at Guessword, you have six chances to uncover the hidden word, using the color feedback to see if you place the letters correctly. In Mini Crossword and Mini Sudoku, challenge yourself by completing them in the shortest time possible. Feeling stuck? You can always play with a friend or ask for help. We also have an all-time favorite, Word Search. There's only one rule. Drag from the first to the last letter in any direction, including backwards and diagonally. Here's the fun part. When you sign in, you can build streaks when you play daily, earn badges, and even if you miss a day, you can use a freeze to save your streak. Have fun!
0: 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And turn the most ugly fish into a delicious delicacy. 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
7: 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And IHI.
8: Is stepping up efforts to deepen ties across the Asia-Pacific, even as it recalibrates trade relations with the US and China. Well, despite this week's breakthrough in the EU-US trade deal, questions remain over where Europe fits into the global trade equation. CNA's Willem Densler files this report for CNA from Brussels.
9: Negotiations on a free trade agreement began in 2007.
10: Partners for each other.
9: Nearly two decades on, India and the EU finally reached a deal. Under the January agreement, the EU says annual goods exports to India could more than double by 2032, as India cuts tariffs on more than 96% of EU goods exports, while the EU removes or reduces tariffs on more than 99% of imports from India.
11: This is the tale of two giants. The world's second and fourth largest economies, two giants who choose partnership in a true win-win fashion.
9: It's not just India. The EU also concluded a major trade agreement with Indonesia last year, following years of negotiations, and it hopes to finalise deals with Malaysia, Thailand and the Philippines by the end of the year. The deal-making shows how the bloc is racing to diversify its supply chains and trading partners in the Indo-Pacific to better weather geopolitical shocks.
12: Milestone.
9: Member of the European Parliament and Vice Chair of the Committee on International Trade, Kathleen Van Bremt, says 2 years ago, the idea of brokering agreements like these would have seemed unthinkable.
13: They changed their mind as well. They say, OK, difficult with Europe, with all this legislation, but reliable. A beacon of trust. So they look at us also in a different way. Mm-hmm. And that's what binds us together. That is these values and a mutual respect.
9: The remarks came at a panel in Brussels, hosted by the Singapore-based Asia-Europe Foundation. It brought together EU officials and Asia experts to discuss cooperation across areas including trade, governance, education and the digital space.
4: Europe and Asia can cooperate together in AI, digitalization era, yes? How we can improve our cooperation and exchange our expertise, our knowledge.
9: A key challenge, navigating the trade-offs between economic security and market openness. China remains the bloc's second largest goods trading partner, amounting to roughly $850 billion in 2024 alone. But ties have become increasingly strained amid disputes over market access, state subsidies, and Europe's push to reduce its reliance on Chinese supply chains.
10: The European Commission says its goal is to de-risk and not decouple from China, and is working on several initiatives to boost resilience and competitiveness on the world stage. Beijing says the moves amount to institutional discrimination.
9: Among the measures, plans to phase out what the EU calls high-risk foreign technology suppliers from Europe's 5G networks. China believes it's a protectionist move, but some analysts believe there could be a degree of political posturing involved.
12: We are racking up a lot of leverage and the potential frictions against China, and I would say there is only one reason you would do that. It's because we are forced against our will into a deal with China, whether we want it or not here in Europe, simply because Americans are doing a deal with China.
9: The impact of this month's historic Trump C summit for Europe remains unclear. While a thaw in US-China ties may present economic opportunities, there are fears that Europe could be further sidelined, especially as EU-US trade relations remain on shaky ground. For CNA, I'm William Denslow in Brussels.
8: China has added three more chemicals to its list of controlled precursor substances. The move comes a week after Chinese President Xi Jinping and his U.S. counterpart Donald Trump held talks in Beijing, which also covered fentanyl and narcotics enforcement. The Commerce Ministry in Beijing said that the chemicals will now require licenses from government agencies to be exported.

0: to the US, Canada, and Mexico. Now, precursor chemicals are substances used to manufacture drugs such as fentanyl and methamphetamine. While many have legitimate industrial or pharmaceutical uses, they can also be diverted into illegal drug production. Well, the issue of precursor drugs became a major flashpoint under the Trump administration. Washington had maintained a 10% tariff on Chinese goods, citing China's alleged failure to adequately curb precursor chemicals that end up in fentanyl production networks run by Mexican cartels. But China has repeatedly denied those accusations, insisting that America's opioid crisis is a domestic problem. Still, combating drug smuggling has emerged as an area of cooperation between the two nations. Earlier this month, American and Chinese anti-drug agencies jointly arrested five suspects in a cross-border trafficking investigation. Now, athletes using performance-enhancing drugs will compete this weekend in the first-ever Enhanced Games. It's a controversial event dubbed by critics as the Doping Olympics. But beyond the spectacle is a much bigger business ambition. The company behind the Games is also betting on the growing market for longevity and human enhancement products. And investors are buying in, despite safety concerns and strict regulations in some countries. Well, Mitch McCann files this report for CNA from New York.
1: Things are going to happen. The world is going to be shaken. Everyone's going to be watching. You're going to be entertained, and swimming is going to be fast.
2: They're just some of the promises being made by the athletes competing in the Enhanced Games, an event in which competitors use performance-enhancing drugs to try and break records set by athletes who haven't used them. Critics call it the Doping Olympics, but the company behind it, Enhanced Group, says it's building more than a sporting spectacle in Las Vegas. It's also selling products, including peptides and other longevity and performance-enhancing treatments. Enhanced has entered what's described as the enhancement economy, the growing world of human optimization and biohacking, and it's hoping investors will follow. Economist Veronica Dollar says investors may be encouraged by the success of another consumer health market, weight loss drugs.
3: Based on, you know, historical examples that we have, especially when it comes to, let's say losing weight or getting in shape, people are willing to shell out quite a bit of money.
2: But the World Anti-Doping Agency has condemned the event as dangerous and irresponsible. Medical experts echo those concerns, cautioning that performance-enhancing substances carry serious risks when used without clinical oversight. Many of these treatments are also tightly controlled or entirely banned in countries like Singapore. Dollar says ethical concerns ultimately come down to informed consent, where the consumers understand the risks involved. She cautions, though, that success in the weight loss space doesn't necessarily mean it will translate into other areas.
3: Just because something can work, I mean, GLP-1, I think so far we have great results. Just because it's working there doesn't mean that the same model can be easily transferred for something else.
2: Enhanced might be hoping success at its showpiece event will give investors some confidence. While its shares initially surged more than 20% on debut, they've since lost nearly 40% of their value. Sports historian John Hoberman is skeptical of its future, saying that it's full of unanswered questions.
4: And by the way, nobody knows how many millions any of these investors have put in. The Enhanced Games have been an entirely opaque operation. That applies to the finances. That applies to the medical operation, about which we know practically nothing.
2: Enhanced went public through a SPAC, or Special Purpose Acquisition Company, a faster alternative to a traditional stock market listing. Investors in Enhanced include Silicon Valley conservative Peter Thiel and 1789 Capital, where Donald Trump Jr. is a partner. Douglas Allenhoff, who specializes in SPACs, says right now where the Trump family goes, investment follows.
5: And there seems to be a large appetite for supporting this president and his family and other members of the administration's initiatives in the SPAC market. And so we've had direct visibility on that phenomena, and it's for real.
2: On May 24, the world will watch to see if the Enhanced Games can live up to its own hype. If it can't, its organizers will be hoping investors are still willing to bet on the business of biohacking and longevity. For CNA, I'm Mitch McCann in New York.
0: North Korea's women's football coach has defended his team against allegations of rough play ahead

of tomorrow's Asian Women's Champions League final. Now, the coach of Naegeoyang questioned the complaints of rough play, saying that the games are played according to rules with referees present. North Korea reached the final after defeating South Korea's Suwon FC 2-1. The match marked the first visit by a North Korean sports team to the South in 8 years. And North Korea's women's football teams are among the strongest in Asia, with the national side ranked 11th in the world. Now the team will face Japan's Tokyo Verde Belitsa in tomorrow's final in Suwon. Tokyo beat the North Korean team 4-0 earlier in the group stage. But Tokyo's coach says he is expecting a much tougher contest this time. And that pretty much wraps up Friday's edition of East Asia Tonight. I hope you've enjoyed it. Don't forget, if you need headlines, you can find it anytime at cna.asia. And look us up on all our socials. We're on Facebook and YouTube. Well, thanks for watching and have a fabulous weekend. See you again next week.

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4: Journey across Asia through stories of change, resilience and rediscovery this June on CNA. As countries across Asia race towards cleaner energy, communities are rethinking how they power their everyday lives. From solar fields to offshore wind farms, witness the transition towards a more sustainable future. In Power to the People, Hikikomori, a growing phenomenon of social withdrawal, is now affecting youths in Singapore.
5: They always hide under the bed, doesn't want to go to school.
4: Follow four individuals over 6 months as families search for answers and possible solutions in shutdown. And as Singapore transformed over the past two centuries, so too did its rivers and waterways.
6: Before Raffles came to Singapore, it was once a wet rice paddy field.
4: Rediscover the water channels that once shaped the island in Lost Rivers this June on CNA.

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6: 10s of thousands of Chinese citizens risked everything to reach America.
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9: Out! 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
6: My name is Wei Du. I'm revisiting the Chinese migrants building fragile new lives in America.
10: This is the last dinner.
11: 现在搞得都人心惶惶了，非常的后悔。我想大部分人都非常的后悔。And
6: discovering a country at war with itself over who the American dream belongs to.
12: What's your name? What's your name?
13: Come here, try it. Come on.
12: Spire City.
6: Walk the line, Ice Nation, on demand at cna.asia.

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0: In a house brimming with warmth, the Hyuns raised Martin and his two siblings all the way through university. Their children grew up surrounded by what they themselves never had.
1: I feel very lucky for what they have done, the sacrifices they have made. My father would say, we don't want you to start with a minus in life. My father is from the silent generation, a generation that is not able maybe to say I love you to the children, but they show it in a different way. He would always tell me, Martin, don't look into the past. There's nothing beautiful in the past. Just look, you know, in front, the future. But a few years before he passed away, he told me once, Martin, bring your camera. I will tell you my story.
0: Suffering from a chronic lung disease, Martin's father knew his time was running out. His thoughts were with the family he raised in Germany and loved ones he left behind in Korea.

0: On Asia Tonight, Pakistani officials meeting again in Tehran, Iran and the US hinting at breakthrough on a deal to end war. Plus, Europe pushing for clarity on US support for NATO after the latest U-turn on troop deployment. 8 p.m. Singapore, Hong Kong time.
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4: 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We have 5 games. Here's Buzzword, where you form as many words as you can using the given letters. All words have to include the center letter. Make it extra fun by inviting a friend to a challenge. Over at Guessword, you have 6 chances to uncover the hidden word, using the color feedback to see if you place the letters correctly. In Mini Crossword and Mini Sudoku, challenge yourself by completing them in the shortest time possible. Feeling stuck? You can always play with a friend or ask for help. We also have an all-time favorite, Word Search. There's only one rule, drag from the first to the last letter in any direction, including backwards and diagonally. Here's the fun part. When you sign in, you can build streaks when you play daily, earn badges, and even if you miss a day, you can use a freeze to save your streak. Have fun!

0: They're called patriots by politicians. As South Korea prospered, they bore the brunt. As they age, the once tight-knit community's days feel numbered.
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2: 만세!
3: 만세!
2: 만세!
3: 만세!
0: Gunnel Ellinger, born in Germany, is a member of the state parliament of North Rhine-Westphalia. It encompasses the Ruhr Valley where thousands of miners were. Her parents, too, were guest workers.
4: I was very ashamed when I met Martin Yon the first time when he talked about the Korean migrants from the 60s. I was very ashamed as a politician that I didn't have the Korean community in mind as much as I should have been. The Korean guest workers might not be large in numbers, but they played a significant role.
0: She says guest workers were overlooked in policy making and never properly recognized in Germany. They lived with the fear of being sent home if they lost their jobs.
4: The recruitment of the workforce never took and counted on people staying long term. Germany is seeking for a workforce again, especially in the healthcare system. But this time, hopefully, we should have in mind that this is human beings coming with their own biographies. So we should shape our migration policies in terms of long-term inclusion. When I was a child, I had the Turkish citizenship in my passport. There was a stamp on it, guest worker's child. When I changed the citizenship, it changed, of course. This also describes how the German government saw the workforce. But of course, now the second, third, or fourth generation are not guests anymore.
0: Glukov, the miner's greeting, meaning good fortune, come back up.

0: alive. They said it going down, carrying South Korea's economy on their backs from 1,000 meters underground. They said it coming up, unable to go back to a country they helped build. They still say it here in a place they call their own for now. The children who grew up German hardly come to such events. On Asia Tonight, Pakistani officials meeting again in Tehran, Iran and the U.S. hinting at breakthrough on a deal to end war. Plus, Europe pushing for clarity on U.S. support for NATO after the latest U-turn on troop deployment. 8 p.m. Singapore, Hong Kong time.
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1: 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In Power to the People, hikikomori, a growing phenomenon of social withdrawal, is now affecting youths in Singapore.
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1: Follow four individuals over 6 months as families search for answers and possible solutions in shutdown. And as Singapore transformed over the past two centuries, so too did its rivers and waterways.
6: Before Raffles came to Singapore, it was once a wet rice paddy field.
1: Rediscover the water channels that once shaped the island in Lost Rivers this June on CNA.

On a small island off South Korea's southern coast sits a village that looks almost like he was lifted from Germany and placed on these hills. Traditional German architecture, signs in German and Korean, and a tribute to the Korean miners and nurses who helped build

Some returned. Even if just at the end. And others never made it back. Words left unspoken in the language they never left behind.

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1: 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Games. Easy to play and great for quick breaks on a busy day. We have five games. Here's Buzzword, where you form as many words as you can using the given letters. All words have to include the center letter. Make it extra fun by inviting a friend to a challenge. Over at Guessword, you have six chances to uncover the hidden word, using the color feedback to see if you place the letters correctly. In Mini Crossword and Mini Sudoku, challenge yourself by completing them in the shortest time possible. Feeling stuck? You can always play with a friend or ask for help. We also have an all-time favorite, Word Search. There's only one rule. Drag from the first to the last letter in any direction, including backwards and diagonally. Here's the fun part. When you sign in, you can build streaks when you play daily, earn badges, and even if you miss a day, you can use a freeze to save your streak. Have fun!
0: This is Asia Tonight.
2: Good evening, I'm Lo Kwe Soo. Tonight's top stories. Pakistan's interior minister leading mediation to end war between the US and Iran. With tentative hope from both sides, a deal could be in sight. America's top diplomat adding he sees some progress. Marco Rubio at a NATO meeting where counterparts are pushing for clarity on where Washington stands on European defense after the latest U-turn on troop deployment. Our APEC guiding mission of free trade gaining greater imperative amid war and disruption. Trade ministers in Suzhou with Chair China calling for regional economies to send a strong message on cooperation. Addressing Ebola, a priority of the UN's fortnightly briefing on global humanitarian crises, the WHO chief warns suspected deaths now stand at 177, with almost 750 possible cases.

0: And also tonight, anger over a Starbucks Korea marketing blunder spreading to a national boycott as ministries and public agencies move to distance themselves from the franchise. And in business, Singapore Stock Exchange welcomes its third main board listing of the year. Workspace operator JustCo debuts with an eye on overseas expansion. Plus, Indonesia plans exemptions to its centralized commodity export policy. Tempering measures announced this week that sent shockwaves through the market. A cautious optimism as efforts to end the war between the US and Iran reach a critical stage with Pakistan in active mediation. Iran says gaps have narrowed following talks between Pakistan's interior minister and Iran's foreign minister in Tehran. The US Secretary of State also pointed to, quote, some good signs in negotiations. But major sticking points remain. Washington wants control over Iran's highly enriched uranium stockpile, which the US says could be used for Tehran's nuclear program. The two sides also divided over sanctions relief and control of the Strait of Hormuz. The waterway remains a critical flashpoint. Marco Rubio has warned there can be no deal if Tehran pushes ahead with plans to impose tolls on ships that clear passage there. Iran's Revolutionary Guards says 35 ships, including oil tankers and container vessels, passed through the strait in the past 24 hours under its coordination. And here are Mustafa's tracking developments for CNA Live from Islamabad. Here, from Pakistan's point of view, how close are these two sides to a breakthrough?
1: Well, what we are hearing from the officials in Pakistan, Islamabad is continuing its back-channel diplomacy. What we do know is that on multiple occasions, the country's Prime Minister Shehbaz Sharif and Foreign Minister Ishaq Dar has reiterated that they're in direct contact with the Iranian leadership, as well as they're in contact with the regional countries. And with the help of the regional countries, they are trying to bridge the gap between the warring parties, Iran and the U.S. But there is cautious optimism, as you mentioned, in the capital, Islamabad, as there are certain major sticking points with regards to Iran's nuclear program. U.S. has concerns over the stockpiling of Iran's uranium enrichment, as well as the Strait of Hormuz, which is a critical waterway for trading. And ever since the war on Iran has started, the closure of Strait of Hormuz has rattled global markets. So it's a point of concern. There are major sticking points, which officials here in Islamabad are also admitting, but they are also expressing some sort of positivity as the country's interior minister in a last-ditch effort is in Iran to bridge the gap between the warring parties to somehow find a middle ground to resolve the conflict permanently. What we are hearing from many analysts in the capital is that Islamabad is going to use all its influence with the help of the regional players that includes China, Saudi Arabia, Kuwait, in order to bring the warring parties to the negotiating table.
0: All right, Hira, you mentioned Islamabad's influence. What influence can Islamabad bring to bear on these two parties who are on fundamental decisions so very far apart?
1: Well, Islamabad's role is very pivotal in all these negotiations because Islamabad not only enjoys a good relationship with Iran, but it is also has a trust of the current U.S. administration. On multiple occasions, we have seen the U.S. President Donald Trump praising Prime Minister Shehbaz Sharif, as well as the country's army chief, often calling him as favorite field marshal. Similarly, we have seen same sort of statements coming from the Iranian leadership in which they thanked Pakistan for mediating talks between both the warring parties. The country's interior minister currently is on a trip to Tehran. It's important to note here

0: that it's the second trip of the Interior Minister in less than a week, which signals the urgency of the matter. What we are hearing from different diplomatic sources is that he is there to bring both the warring parties to find a middle ground. He's facilitating communication between Iran and the U.S., and there are speculations and rumors that he's also there to somehow bring the warring parties to achieve some sort of framework to end the hostilities permanently. He's someone who's very close to the country's army chief, who in Islamabad is being viewed as a very important figure in mediating talks between the U.S. and Iran.
1: Well, thanks, Hira Mustafa, there reporting live for CNA from Islamabad. Of course, Pakistan, a very active party in mediating these indirect talks between the U.S. and Iran. NATO foreign ministers in Sweden seeking clarity from the United States over troop deployments and, of course, the U.S.'s larger commitment to the defense alliance.
2: Well, it is confusing indeed, and not always easy to navigate. I guess you feel the same as I do.
1: A bewilderment from Sweden's top diplomat after U.S. President Donald Trump announced 5,000 more troops being deployed to Poland. He had earlier called for the reduction of America's military footprint. U.S. Secretary of State Marco Rubio speaking to the press ahead of talks, stressing the need for closer cooperation and also that NATO must deliver benefits for all its members.
3: Good morning again.
4: Like any alliance, it has to be good for everyone who's involved. It has to be a clear understanding of what the expectations are. And so certainly we'll try to lay the groundwork for that. One of the areas where I think we definitely can cooperate on is the defense industrial base. It is clear to the world, to all of us in the alliance and beyond, that we simply are not able to produce munitions today at a rate that are necessary for future needs. That's something that has to be addressed. That's something that we can work together on. That's something we want to work together on. I think it's key not just to production, but to interoperability.
1: And Ross Cullen is covering this story for CNA from Paris. Ross, that bewilderment from Sweden's foreign minister, because we've seen chopping and changing from the Trump administration, first cutting troops stationed in Germany, then suspending or pausing for the moment troops on their way to Poland, and then saying there'll be 5,000 more troops being sent to Poland. What clarity did European NATO members get from Marco Rubio?
5: Not much clarity, Wei Su, especially as Marco Rubio, the U.S. Secretary of State, is there to try to bring forward the policies of the Trump administration. And certainly there has been many opportunities for confusion over the last few months. If you do look at the pronouncements from the president on Truth Social, particularly on his social media platform, announcing 5,000 troops leaving Europe, 5,000 troops coming into Europe, changing the goalposts when it comes to the objectives of the Trump administration in terms of the war in Iran. Interesting to note Marco Rubio's opening comments, though, when he did say that he thought the upcoming NATO leaders summit in the Turkish capital in July would be one of the most important summits in NATO history. There, you're going to have the United States leader up face to face with NATO allies who he has said has disappointed him because they did not join in the war in Iran. Right now at a ministerial level, the US Secretary of State face to face with others, including the German foreign minister, another NATO ally, Germany at the time, saying this is not our war. We didn't start it. And so the NATO members trying to provide a bit of clarity to the United States over why they did not join in the conflict with Iran.
1: Because Marco Rubio's point has been, why is the U.S. in NATO if European allies did not join in the U.S.'s fight on Iran? How is the alliance, given its different approach or its priorities on Iran, going to be balancing the different interests so NATO can act, at least be perceived to act, as a unified whole?
5: Wei Su, the United States Secretary of State, saying there has been a little bit of movement, and that's good. Marco Rubio giving some comments about Iran at the start of the meeting. The United States is the biggest member of NATO. The United States has the biggest military within NATO, and the defense budget dwarfs those of any other country, inside or outside NATO.

0: NATO, so it's certainly the crucial part of the North Atlantic Treaty Organization infrastructure. They do want to see other members stepping up to the plate in terms of increasing the percentage of the GDP that they are spending on defense. And there have been some countries that have indeed been increasing their defense budgets, certainly after the pressure from the United States, but also in the context of the ongoing war in Ukraine. So when it comes to the clarity overall, and trying to balance the interests of the United States and the interests of NATO, there are other flashpoints, notably the United States opening a new consulate in Greenland. Greenland, which is sovereign territory of another NATO member, Denmark. We don't need to go into the full story of what happened in January, but again, tensions there between Copenhagen and Washington. So lots of differences to try to work out at the foreign ministers' meeting.
1: Oh, thanks, Ross Connell. They're covering the story for CNA from Paris. And Nick Harper is joining us live from Washington, D.C. Nick, we're just speaking to Ross Cullen there in Paris. He remarked on Marco Rubio in his opening remarks, referring to Donald Trump's disappointment with NATO and how at the next summit in Ankara in July, Marco Rubio calling it one of the most important summits in the history of NATO, because it will be at this summit that European members of NATO will need to address, respond to Mr. Trump's disappointment with this alliance. What shape might that disappointment take?
2: Well, potentially, Wei Su, these latest comments don't massively change that US-NATO dynamic. We have, of course, seen under President Trump, really years of the US being critical of NATO. And that criticism here is once again continuing and probably will continue all the way up to that Ankara summit in July. What it doesn't do, of course, is mend the rift between the US and the military alliance. There's really no attempt by the US to try and mend fences. So really just another example of the US driving that wedge between the two, going even deeper. So on the cards for that Ankara summit in July, potentially another uncomfortable summit. In the past, there's been problematic issues between the US and NATO, for example, around funding. Donald Trump initially wanted all the countries in NATO to contribute more, 2%, to hit that target. Then he demanded them to up their funding to 5%. And the other big problem has been how countries have been supporting Ukraine. This year's summit in Ankara potentially could be held against the backdrop of a brand new conflict, Iran, assuming that that's still going on and it's not resolved. So Donald Trump has wanted the support of NATO. He initially wanted them to join the US fight against Iran. And of course, that didn't happen. So now we have another grievance for the US president to lord over the NATO line, something else to berate them for.
1: And one area in which Mr. Trump could berate them would be on troop deployment. So confusion, understandable confusion amongst European allies that instead of not sending troops to Poland, he's saying he's adding 5,000 additional troops, US troops, going to Poland. So if we look at 75,000 to about 80,000 US troops stationed under NATO in Europe, 5,000, 4,000 is not a great deal. But do we know how many troops, if there's any reduction, what sort of reduction are we looking at in terms of US deployments in Europe?
2: I mean, we don't know, Wei Su, because there is so much confusion. There have been plenty of numbers thrown around in the last week. And as of Thursday afternoon, the new plan, as you mentioned, was to send 5,000 troops to Poland, Donald Trump announcing that. But that's a complete 180, a complete reversal of the plan that was to call off that planned deployment. Because last week, the Defense Secretary, Pete Hegseth, said that he was stopping the deployment of around 4,000 troops to Poland. He said that was because of frustration with European allies. He said they had not stepped up when America needed them. On top of that, earlier this month, Donald Trump said he was pulling 5,000 troops out of Germany. That was after Chancellor Friedrich Merz said the US was being humiliated by Iran. So it's not clear where these 5,000 troops, now in theory going to Poland, will be coming from and how that changes the calculation on the cancellation and the withdrawals that have been mentioned over the last few weeks. Clarity is needed. Marco Rubio may be able to provide that, but so far he has insisted that any decisions that the US takes are not punitive on NATO or any of the countries involved in it.
1: Thanks. Nick Harper there covering this story for CNA from Washington, D.C. Still ahead on this bulletin, Samsung Electronics union workers, members' party vote on a wage deal that could enrich chip workers and stave off a very costly strike.

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1: If you ask me, curry should be Singapore's national dish. 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
2: In Singapore, water doesn't really go away. 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The journey water takes to keep our taps running.
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3: 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Plus, cooking gas made from sewage. 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Money Mind, Wednesday on CNA.
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0: Johor thinking is actually a Thanksgiving possession, praying for prosperity.
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3: 比较难训练的是，旗放在我们的脚，踢踢自己的嘴巴，从嘴巴丢上去头那边。
4: For Singapore, the floats since day one have been part of the Chin Kee Parade.
5: We have the fluffy teddy bear, we have a Game Boy and a Dragon Playground.
6: In 2025, 槟城新加坡还有柔佛古庙游神的主办单位呢，申遗。
0: With UNESCO recognition, we hope Chin Kee will go on generation to generation.

0: But Singapore's IPO market could be ringing in a new era, with the SGX now on track for nearly 30 listings in 2026. It would follow a record amount raised last year. Analysts say Singapore's reputation as a safe haven continues to attract listings. Already, liquidity has improved, with trading volumes doubling over the past 18 months. CNA's Ivy Chok tells us more.
1: With a strike of the gong, the Singapore Exchange welcomes its third main board IPO this year. Homegrown workspace provider JustCo is raising 100 million Singapore dollars to fund expansion plans overseas. The GIC-backed company adds that recent stimulus measures, like a $6.5 billion program to increase investor interest, have also helped cement the decision.
2: Definitely, it helps a lot. I think in the past, there's a lot of concern about liquidity and investment into a growth company, a non-REIT company. But with that program, I think that the funds are more open. We continue to plan to use proceeds from the IPO to grow in all the markets that we are in. But particularly, we are focusing in Japan as our core market, because the reason is, number one, we are very lowly penetrated in Japan. There's a lot of growth potential in Japan.
1: The Singapore Exchange says it's on track to closing nearly 30 listings this year, with many more in the pipeline. Now, this comes up

0: after Singapore logged a record high in IPO proceeds last year, surging to a total of about $3 billion and topping the list for Southeast Asia's IPO market.
1: We're looking to get more higher growth companies onto our platform. If we see at some of the deals that came through in the recent 6 to 9 months, we also see that diversity building up within sectors that are more familiar to us already. Historically, in the REIT space, we've seen very sizable deals happen. I think that will continue. But also there, we see changes towards new economy with digital infrastructure assets, such as data center providers come through.
0: Market watchers say the stars may be aligning for SGX. Its appeal as a safe haven, along with dual listing arrangements, could see future IPOs range from 100 million to over $1 billion Singapore dollars.
2: That could be coupled around the whole fact that liquidity is stronger here, diversification in terms of investor base, strength in the overall ecosystem is built out, and then strength in SGX. In addition to all the initiatives that's being put into revitalizing the stock market, exploring secondary listings for companies via companies that are listed on other exchanges is, the next roadmap in terms of potential issuers coming to Singapore.
0: SGX says its dual listing link with NASDAQ could go live within months, with the first listings expected in the second half of the year. With retail investors now its fastest growing group, it plans to make investing more accessible through stronger investor education and lower barriers to entry.
3: Well, the wave of market activity coming off the back of a strong year for new listings on the Singapore stock market. We take a look at how some of the biggest debuts have performed. A real estate investment trust amongst those that drove momentum on the Singapore bourse, with NTT DC REIT leading the pack. The data center REIT raising some $842 million. It listed amid fluctuating sentiment around artificial intelligence and saw a muted debut, although it is the city's largest IPO in more than a decade. Centurion Accommodation REIT, another standout. The housing operator brought in close to 816 million Singapore dollars for its debut, and shares have since risen more than 20%. Deloitte has estimated the listing of these two REITs accounting for some 70% of total funds raised on the bourse in 2025. Investors also showing interest in technology-related listings. Medical tech firm Ultra Green AI garnering $400 million after listing in December, while software provider Infotech Systems raised almost 62 million Singapore dollars. Smaller listings also adding to market activity. Property developer Soon Hock Enterprise joined the SGX main board in October, bringing in roughly 48 million Singapore dollars. Meanwhile, Catalyst listed Lum Chung Creation saw strong gains in its share price after debuting in July. A strong slate of listings helping to drive growth in Singapore's bourse, with Deloitte naming the country Southeast Asia's top IPO market by proceeds last year. Our union members at Samsung Electronics are casting their votes on a tentative wage deal settled late Wednesday, just hours before workers were due to go on an 18-day walkout. About 89,000 personnel are eligible to vote online, although the exact number is not immediately clear, as some employees belong to more than one union. Balloting will run until the 27th of May. The deal will be automatically ratified if more than 50% of those who are eligible participate, and the majority of that vote in favour. The tentative agreement would create a new bonus pool for Samsung's semiconductor workers, worth 10.5% of operating profit and paid in stock over at least 10 years. Company officials have estimated that chip workers are expected to get around $337,000 each. Workers outside Samsung's main chip divisions are likely to receive much smaller bonuses. Local reports suggest staff in the smartphone and home appliance units could get around $4,000, while those in non-memory chip operations could also see lower bonuses. Indonesia is narrowing the scope of its planned centralized export policy. An announcement earlier this week by President Prabowo Subianto rattled commodity traders. A senior minister said that nickel pig iron, or NPI, will be exempt from the new system. Oh, that would

be a significant move given that Indonesia supplies over half of global NPI. Some refined palm oil derivatives will also not be included in the policy. However, crude palm oil and key commodities such as coal and ferronickel are still expected to go through the new export body. The new policy would channel key commodity shipments through a state company managed by Indonesia's sovereign wealth fund, Danantara. A transition phase is expected to start to last from the 1st of June, lasting 3 months, with full operations targeted for early January. Officials say the aim is to improve transparency, accountability, and prevent under-invoicing of its commodity exports, which they hope will boost revenue for Indonesia and stabilize the weakening rupiah. The country is the world's top exporter of thermal coal, palm oil and nickel products. Well, still ahead on this bulletin, China prepares to host Pakistan's prime minister under the shadow of conflict in the Middle East. Well, the World Health Organization confirms more Ebola cases as anger and mistrust grow over the latest outbreak in the Congo.

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0: every answer starts with a question and a trail we follow. We uncover what's hidden so you get clarity.
1: Tonight's top story is a push for breakthrough in U.S.-Iran peace negotiations amid major sticking points. Pakistan's interior minister leads talks in Iran to discuss proposals to end this conflict. Our NATO reaffirms commitment to Article 5. Chief Mark Kutta stressing the response to any attack on its members will be devastating. The alliance searching for clarity on U.S. support after the latest U-turn on troop deployment. China calls on regional economies to send a strong message on cooperation as APEC trade ministers gather in Suzhou for a two-day summit, meeting laying the groundwork for a leaders' meeting later this year. Washington has reportedly put a pause on a $14 billion US dollar arms sale package to Taiwan to ensure the American military has enough munitions for its own war on Iran. US Acting Navy Secretary Hong Cao speaking to lawmakers at a Senate hearing, saying foreign military sales will continue when the administration deems necessary, and it will be up to the Defense Secretary and the Secretary of State to approve the deal. The revelation coming a week after President Donald Trump met Chinese President Xi Jinping in Beijing. Donald Trump has not committed to the sale, raising concerns over his support for Taiwan, a self-ruled island that China sees as its own territory. Beijing opposes arms sales to Taipei and has indicated its relationship with Washington depends to a large part on the U.S. approach to Taiwan. Taiwan's presidential office says it has not received any information about the U.S. adjusting the arms sale package. Taiwan's premier saying the island will continue to pursue purchases for self-defense. Earlier this week, Donald Trump said he will speak to Taiwan's leader before making any decision. The U.S. Congress approved the defense package in January, but it requires Mr. Trump's go-ahead. It would have been the largest ever weapons transfer by the U.S. to Taiwan. Pakistan's Prime Minister Shehbaz Sharif is set to visit China this weekend as both countries mark 75 years of ties. The visit comes amid heightened tensions in the Middle East, where both Beijing and Islamabad have called for de-escalation. Shehbaz Sharif's trip follows two high-profile visits this month that reinforces China's role as a global power broker. President Xi Jinping hosted Russia's Vladimir Putin and President Donald Trump back-to-back. Analysts say the Pakistani leader's visit is expected to be a multifaceted engagement with discussions not just limited to bilateral ties. Hira Mustafa files this report for CNA from Islamabad.
2: When Prime Minister Shehbaz Sharif visited China in September last year, the two sides agreed to deepen cooperation across a range of sectors. Now, as Pakistan and China mark 75 years of diplomatic ties, Mr. Sharif is returning to Beijing at a time of growing geopolitical and heightened diplomatic activity. The trip would follow U.S. President Donald Trump's high-profile visit to China earlier this month. Many in Islamabad view the timing as significant.
3: This is a very important year for Pakistan-China relationship. And then in the context of the mediatory role which Pakistan is playing between the United States and Iran. So we should expect something very important.
2: In March, Foreign Minister Ishaq Dar traveled to Beijing, where both countries jointly proposed a five-point initiative aimed at restoring peace and stability in the Gulf and the wider Middle East region. The stakes are also economic. China and Pakistan depend heavily on oil and gas passing through the Strait of Hormuz, where the Iran conflict has disrupted fuel supplies. The China-Pakistan Economic Corridor, or CPEC, is also expected to feature prominently in the talks. The multi-billion dollar initiative links China's northwestern Xinjiang region to Pakistan's strategic Ghawar port on the Arabian Sea through a network of roads, railways, and energy projects. Analysts expect both sides to talk about progress in those projects.
4: Pakistan and China have been working together, and China has always been very supportive of Pakistan. And at this moment, I think we have to review our own implementation of those agreements and how we can make it better.
2: Many observers say China's economic support has been important for Pakistan, as the country continues to rely on an International Monetary Fund bailout program aimed at stabilizing its economy. Against that backdrop, analysts say Pakistan is carefully balancing ties with key global and regional powers, including China, Iran and the U.S., while trying to safeguard its own economic and strategic interests. They say Prime Minister Shehbaz Sharif's visit reflects Islamabad's broader foreign policy to strengthen relations with Beijing, while also raising Pakistan's diplomatic profile on the global stage. For CNA, I'm Hira Mustafa in Islamabad.
1: China's called for cooperation and common ground as trade ministers from the Asia-Pacific Economic Cooperation gather in Suzhou for 2 days of talks. The 21-member group accounts for nearly half of global trade. Japan's trade minister, part of discussions. Ryosuke Akazawa is the most senior Japanese official to visit China since the escalation of a diplomatic rift between Tokyo and Beijing last November. Officials expected to discuss trade imbalances, AI readiness, supply chain resilience, as well as advancing the region's free trade area.
5: 越是风高浪急，我们越要坚持求同存异，共克时艰，力争达成更多共识，引领亚太经济渡过难关，为全球经济注入信心。
1: The event is part of several rounds of meetings leading up to the annual APEC Leader Summit in Shenzhen later this year, the third time China will be playing.

0: Negotiations on a free trade agreement began in 2007.
1: Partners for each other.
0: Nearly two decades on, India and the EU finally reached a deal. Under the January agreement, the EU says annual goods exports to India could more than double by 2032, as India cuts tariffs on more than 96% of EU goods exports, while the EU removes or reduces tariffs on more than 99% of imports from India.
2: This is the tale of two giants, the world's second and fourth largest economies, two giants who choose partnership in a true win-win fashion.
0: It's not just India. The EU also concluded a major trade agreement with Indonesia last year, following years of negotiations, and it hopes to finalise deals with Malaysia, Thailand and the Philippines by the end of the year. The deal-making shows how the bloc is racing to diversify its supply chains and trading partners in the Indo-Pacific to better weather geopolitical shocks.
3: Milestone.
0: Member of the European Parliament and Vice Chair of the Committee on International Trade, Kathleen van Bremt, says 2 years ago, the idea of brokering agreements like these would have seemed unthinkable.
4: They changed their mind as well. They say, OK, difficult with Europe, with all this legislation, but reliable, a beacon of trust. So they look at us also in a different way. Mm-hmm. And that's what binds us together, that is these values and a mutual respect.
0: The remarks came at a panel in Brussels, hosted by the Singapore-based Asia-Europe Foundation. It brought together EU officials and Asia experts to discuss cooperation across areas including trade, governance, education and the digital space.
5: Europe and Asia can cooperate together in AI, digitalization era, yes? How we can improve our cooperation and exchange our expertise, our knowledge.
0: A key challenge, navigating the trade-offs between economic security and market openness. China remains the bloc's second largest goods trading partner, amounting to roughly $850 billion in 2024 alone. But ties have become increasingly strained amid disputes over market access, state subsidies, and Europe's push to reduce its reliance on Chinese supply chains.
6: The European Commission says its goal is to de-risk and not decouple from China, and is working on several initiatives to boost resilience and competitiveness on the world stage. Beijing says the moves amount to institutional discrimination.
0: Among the measures, plans to phase out what the EU calls high-risk foreign technology suppliers from Europe's 5G networks. China believes it's a protectionist move, but some analysts believe there could be a degree of political posturing involved.
7: We are racking up a lot of leverage and the potential frictions against China, and I would say there is only one reason you would do that. It's because we are forced against our will into a deal with China, whether we want it or not here in Europe, simply because Americans are doing a deal with China.
0: The impact of this month's historic Trump C summit for Europe remains unclear. While a thaw in US-China ties may present economic opportunities, there are fears that Europe could be further sidelined, especially as EU-US trade relations remain on shaky ground. For CNA, I'm William Denslow in Brussels.
8: The World Health Organization has raised the risk of Ebola in the Democratic Republic of the Congo to very high from high, but has kept the risk at the low level globally. The health agency says there are close to 750 suspected cases and around 177 suspected deaths. Of those, 82 cases and 7 deaths have been confirmed to send additional personnel to the epicenter of the outbreak in the DRC. The situation in Uganda is currently stable, with 2 confirmed cases and 1 death reported. The outbreak caused by the Bundibugyo virus has no approved vaccines or therapeutics. Further ramp up in support as the United Nations says it will release around $60 million in emergency funds to help contain the outbreak. Growing tensions in the DRC itself amid the outbreak, an Ebola treatment center set on fire after some relatives reportedly tried to retrieve the body of a patient, who had died from the virus. Bodies of Ebola victims remain highly infectious even after death.

Police fired warning shots and tear gas as agitated residents stormed the hospital grounds and burned medical tents. And still ahead on this bulletin, police in South Korea investigate the chairman of Shinsegae Group after Starbucks' career marketing campaign triggers public outrage. And testing boundaries, professional athletes set to compete with the aid of performance-enhancing drugs in a controversial event dubbed by critics the Doping Olympics.

0: in Singapore and across the region. Every story starts on the ground.
1: So we're expecting a high-stakes world that's seeing the global economic world.
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8: Drugs like this are part of the new wave that we are seeing in the drug market.
9: 17-year-old Chinese male smoking weed. He was pronounced dead the same day, but there was no weed in the system.
10: Somehow told me it is similar to weed. It's more intense. After a while, people start overdose.
11: They are calling this the soft drug. It's okay to take them because you won't be able to be caught.
12: That is mushrooming of clandestine labs.
13: मैंने एक लैब में खुद गया हूँ बनते हुए देखा हूँ. एस्ट्रोनॉट जैसा सूट पूरा ऊपर से नीचे सूट फुल कवर.
14: Drug syndicate is very smart. When you come up with a new testing methodology, they will actually design a new one to circumvent.
15: It's that cat and mouse game.

0: Singapore Senior Minister of State for Manpower and Health, Koh Poh Koon, has resigned from public office due to family reasons. Prime Minister Lawrence Wong has accepted Dr. Koh's resignation and thanked him for his decade of service. Dr. Koh joined politics in 2013 when he lost in a by-election at Punggol East SMC to the Workers' Party's Lee Li Lian. He entered parliament after winning at Ang Mo Kio GRC in the 2015 general election and has served across portfolios including trade and industry and national development. Dr. Koh will continue as a member of parliament for Tampines GRC. In a video posted on social media, he says he's thankful for the chance to contribute to Singapore across his various postings and is grateful for the trust given by Prime Minister Wong.
1: I've been an absent husband, father and son since I stepped into politics in 2015, placing the needs of Singapore and my constituents above my family. For too long, my wife has carried much of the burden at home, often having to look after our parents and our children on her own. Right now, my family needs my attention in a way that is not compatible with the demands of political office. Even as I continue my work as Member of Parliament, I will need to step up and better support my wife and do what is right for our family.
0: Prime Minister Lawrence Wong says he's grateful to Dr. Koh's contributions over the years, including his work in the healthcare sector and in growing the nation's agri-food sector. PM Wong adds that while he is sad to lose a dedicated member of his team, he accepts the request and is glad that Dr. Koh will continue to serve in Tampines. The defamation suit brought by Singapore ministers K. Shanmugam and Dr. Tan Sie Ling against Bloomberg has wrapped up. The ministers are suing the news outlet over a 2024 article. They argue it falsely suggested they took advantage of a lack of checks and balances to carry out their property dealings in a non-transparent manner. In closing submissions at the High Court, the ministers' legal team is seeking more than $420,000 Singapore dollars in damages. The lawyers urged the court to reject the defendant's argument that the article was merely about property transactions. Both ministers were not present in court. Bloomberg's defense team argued the article was responsible journalism in the public interest and did not accuse the ministers of wrongdoing. Senior counsel Srinivasan Narayanan said there was, quote, no question of impropriety being alleged because there was no question of illegality anywhere in the article. He added it did not at any point imply wrongdoing, nor was it the reporter's intention to do so. Responding, senior counsel Davinder Singh argued the article implied secrecy, opacity and possible money laundering linked to the property deals. He described Bloomberg's conduct as, quote, unprecedentedly aggravating. Mr. Singh accused the defense of trying to rewrite the article in court. He also accused Bloomberg of suppressing evidence during proceedings. In seeking damages, he compared the case to an earlier lawsuit against the online citizens Terry Hsu involving the same issue. Mr. Singh argued the alleged libels against the ministers in this case were far more serious. He added that Bloomberg acted with, quote, malice by refusing to remove the article.
2: After 7 days of hearings and a tense final run of submissions, Mrs. Singh argued that if the court finds Bloomberg liable for defamation, that the damages awarded should exceed those previously ordered against Mr. Hsu. That's 210,000 Singapore dollars for each minister. Justice Audrey Lim has reserved a judgment, with a verdict expected at a later date.
0: Police in South Korea are stepping up their probe into Shinsegae Group chairman Chung Yong-jin after Starbucks' career campaign triggered public outrage. The promotion called Tank Day was launched on May the 18th, the anniversary of the 1980 Gwangju pro-democracy uprising, when troops and tanks were sent in to crush demonstrations. Critics say the campaign was deeply insensitive, especially because the word tank evoked memories of that crackdown. Starbucks Korea pulled the campaign within hours. Shinsegae has fired the local Starbucks chief and Chung has apologized. But the backlash is still growing with boycott calls, protests in Gwangju and South Korea's interior ministry saying it will stop using Starbucks vouchers. CNN's Lim Yun Sook tells us more.
3: This backlash is continuing to widen, with criticism now extending beyond this online outrage into organized boycott campaigns. Now, the civic civil unions have called on members nationwide to boycott Starbucks Korea over that Tank Day promotion, while another major public workers union is urging members not to use Starbucks gift cards. South Korea's interior minister also weighed in, saying he would no longer use Starbucks products at government events, and he has expressed calling this deep regret over the campaign. On top of that, we also have delivery workers now joining in, saying that a delivery platform workers union will launch both a boycott and a delivery refusal campaign against Starbucks Korea. I think it's not going to be nationwide, at least not for now, and it seems like it is centered really around that Gwangju area where that May 19th uprising took place. But the union did put out a statement accusing Starbucks Korea of turning memories of that uprising into what it called a coffee marketing tool. Now, the union says that this campaign showed either ignorance of history or disregard for it, adding that many of its members had personal or

0: family ties to Gwangju. But here on the ground, the picture seems very mixed because here in central Seoul, including areas like Gwanghwamun where our office is, many Starbucks outlets still appear busy with customers continuing to line up during lunch hours. So I think for at least for now, there is little visible sign of a major consumer boycott affecting daily business operations. Starbucks Korea has already pulled the campaign, issued apologies, and the parent company Shinsei Group fired the head of Starbucks Korea earlier this week. But now it seems like the attention is turning to whether senior executives, including Shinsei chairman Chung Yong-jin, could face legal actions. Now, several civic groups here and surviving activists linked to that Gwangju uprising have filed complaints with police accusing senior government of all company officials of insulting victims of that pro-democracy movement through the Tank Day campaign. Police says that it has started preliminary questioning related to those complaints, but no formal charges have been announced.
1: Athletes using performance-enhancing drugs will compete this weekend in the first-ever Enhanced Games. It's a controversial event that critics have dubbed the Doping Olympics. Mitch McCann filed this report for CNA from New York.
2: Things are going to happen. The world is going to be shaken. Everyone's going to be watching. You're going to be entertained, and swimming is going to be fast.
3: They're just some of the promises being made by the athletes competing in the Enhanced Games, an event in which competitors use performance-enhancing drugs to try and break records set by athletes who haven't used them. Critics call it the Doping Olympics, but the company behind it, Enhanced Group, says it's building more than a sporting spectacle in Las Vegas. It's also selling products, including peptides and other longevity and performance-enhancing treatments. Enhanced has entered what's described as the enhancement economy, the growing world of human optimization and biohacking, and it's hoping investors will follow. Economist Veronica Dollar says investors may be encouraged by the success of another consumer health market, weight loss drugs.
4: Based on, you know, historical examples that we have, especially when it comes to, let's say losing weight or getting in shape, people are willing to shell quite a bit of money.
3: But the World Anti-Doping Agency has condemned the event as dangerous and irresponsible. Medical experts echo those concerns, cautioning that performance-enhancing substances carry serious risks when used without clinical oversight. Many of these treatments are also tightly controlled or entirely banned in countries like Singapore. Dollar says ethical concerns ultimately come down to informed consent, where the consumers understand the risks involved. She cautions, though, that success in the weight loss space doesn't necessarily mean it will translate into other areas.
4: Just because something can work, I mean, GLP-1, I think so far we have great results. Just because it's working there doesn't mean that the same model can be easily transferred for something else.
3: Enhanced might be hoping success at its showpiece event will give investors some confidence. While its shares initially surged more than 20% on debut, they've since lost nearly 40% of their value. Sports historian John Hoberman is skeptical of its future, saying that it's full of unanswered questions.
5: And by the way, nobody knows how many millions any of these investors have put in. The Enhanced Games have been an entirely opaque operation. That applies to the finances. That applies to the medical operation, about which we know practically nothing.
3: Enhanced went public through a SPAC, or Special Purpose Acquisition Company, a faster alternative to a traditional stock market listing. Investors in Enhanced include Silicon Valley conservative Peter Thiel and 1789 Capital, where Donald Trump Jr. is a partner. Douglas Allenhoff, who specializes in SPACs, says right now where the Trump family goes, investment follows.
6: And there seems to be a large appetite for supporting this president and his family and other members of the administration's initiatives in the SPAC market. And so we've had direct visibility on that phenomena, and it's for real.
3: On May 24, the world will watch to see if the Enhanced Games can live up to its own hype. If it can't, its organizers will be hoping investors are still willing to bet on the business of biohacking and longevity. For CNA, I'm Mitch McCann in New York.
1: In English football, Pep Guardiola has announced he's leaving Manchester City at the end of the season after a decade of managing the English Premier League's club's most successful period in its history. His 10 seasons as manager brought the club a record-breaking 20 trophies, but that includes the club's only Champions League victory and 6 Premier League titles. He failed to bring the club a 7th EPL trophy this season, losing out to Arsenal, managed by one of his former assistants, Mikel Arteta. Former Chelsea boss Enzo Maresca is one of the frontrunners for the vacancy. Guardiola will oversee his final Manchester City match against Aston Villa on Sunday on home ground. Well, that's Asia Tonight. Good night.

0: You are about to watch Japan Hour.
1: 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And IHI.

0: It's a popular street food dish, and vendor Loaida Oralo uses a recipe passed down by her mother. Loaida uses leftover chicken from hotels, which had previously been used to make stock. She starts by marinating them in a blend of vinegar, soy sauce, garlic, onions, and chili. Next, she sautés more onions and garlic and continues frying until the dish achieves its signature crunchy texture. A plate of monok costs 15 pesos or 70 cents in US currency. Because of its low price, it is favored by the lower income, like those living in the slums of Tondo, Manila.
1: This is Singapore Tonight.
2: Good evening, I'm Luo Kui Siu. Tonight's top stories: an absent husband, father and son. Senior Minister of State Koh Poh Koon explains why he's stepping down from political office to focus on family. Prime Minister Lawrence Wong has accepted his resignation, thanking him for a decade of public service. Tougher measures against errant housing developers in a move aimed at better protecting home buyers from serious defects and safety issues. A new aging research program has been launched to close key knowledge gaps on how people age in the community. It will look at brain health and physical function, with the Health Ministry calling for stronger public-private collaboration. And SPF is turning to more AI and unmanned technology to keep Singapore safe, even as manpower tightens. But police say the human touch will remain central to operations.

0: Pakistan's interior minister leading mediation to end war between the U.S. and Iran, with tentative hope for both sides a deal could be in sight. And in business, could Singapore's IPO market be turning a corner? Nearly 30 listings are expected this year, as analysts say the bourse is benefiting from its safe haven appeal. A senior minister of state for manpower and health, Koh Poh Koon, has resigned from public office due to family reasons. Prime Minister Lawrence Wong has accepted Dr. Koh's resignation and thanked him for his decade of service across various portfolios. In a video posted on social media, Dr. Koh says he's thankful for the chance to contribute to Singapore and is grateful for the trust given by PM Wong.
1: I've been an absent husband, father and son since I stepped into politics in 2015, placing the needs of Singapore and my constituents above my family. For too long, my wife has carried much of the burden at home, often having to look after our parents and our children on her own.

0: Right now, my family needs my attention in a way that is not compatible with the demands of political office. Even as I continue my work as Member of Parliament, I will need to step up and better support my wife and do what is right for our family.
1: Dr. Cole joined politics in 2013 when it lost in a by-election at Punggol East SMC to the Workers' Party's Lee Li Lian. He entered parliament after winning at Ang Mo Kio GRC in the 2015 general election and has served across portfolios including trade and industry and national development. Dr. Cole will continue as a member of parliament for Tampines GRC. Prime Minister Lawrence Wong says he is grateful for Dr. Cole's contributions over the years, including his work in the healthcare sector and in growing the nation's agri-food sector. PM Wong adds that while he's sad to lose a dedicated member of his team, he accepts the request and is glad that Dr. Cole will continue to serve in Tampines. Other political office holders have also reacted to Dr. Cole's resignation. Manpower Minister Dr. Tan Sze Ling called him a reliable and focused leader who was always grounded in delivering practical improvements for Singaporeans. On his social media page, Dr. Tan highlighted Dr. Cole's dedication to improving workers' lives since joining the Manpower Ministry in 2021. He also commended Dr. Cole on his ability to remain calm and steady, even during anxious and uncertain times. Health Minister Ong Ye Kung says he said Dr. Cole is stepping down, but understands that family matters have been weighing on his mind. Mr. Ong respects him for doing what he feels is best for his family and will miss his honest counsel at the Health Ministry. He hopes Dr. Cole will be able to serve as a doctor in public health care and continue caring for patients. Dr. Cole's Tampines GRC teammates have also responded, saying they respect his decision to step down from public office and spend more time with his family. Social and Family Development Minister Masago Zulkifli says Dr. Cole remains fully committed to serving Tampines residents as their MP. Let's take a look at Dr. Koh Poh Koon's career since he entered politics over a decade ago. Before entering politics, Dr. Koh was a colorectal surgeon and medical researcher. After entering parliament following the 2015 general election, Dr. Koh was appointed Minister of State for National Development and Trade and Industry a year later. In 2017, he was promoted to Senior Minister of State. Dr. Koh also served as the Deputy Secretary General of the Labour Movement from 2018 to 2021. He joined the Tampines GRC team and contested successfully in the 2020 and 2025 general elections. Dr. Koh also held portfolios at the Manpower, Health and Sustainability and the Environment Ministries. Private home buyers will be better protected against severe construction defects and safety issues, with tougher measures against errant housing developers. Authorities say the measures target serious offenders and will not affect the majority of developers who have generally maintained good construction standards. Developers who repeatedly deliver projects with major defects or severe safety-related breaches could be barred from taking part in residential land sales for up to 5 years. They could also face restrictions on selling units in future projects. In deciding penalties, the government will consider factors like the severity of defects, impact on homeowners, and whether there were repeated issues. Developers will be given opportunities to make rectifications before penalties are imposed. On this, we speak to Professor Sing Tian Fu. He's Provost Chair Professor at the Department of Real Estate at the NUS Business School. Thanks so much for coming, Professor Fu. Sing, why is there a need for measures like these?
2: If you look at the construction or development industry, actually there are already check and balances provided in the system. We have self-regulatory system regime where developer is governed by various professional standards, and government also have very stringent kind of checking at the planning stage, design stage, and construction stage. I think this additional rules or regulation will further enhance, I think, the deterrence in terms of and also elevate the quality of the products and the developments project in the industry as well. So it helps to elevate overall professionalism quality, because I think

0: You look at property is a very expensive investment and purchased by individual household. I think it's important to make sure that the household interest, especially consumer interest, is properly guarded and protected through this new measure.
1: When you say properly and professionally, I take it this would be fine-tuning what would count as a punishable defect.
0: Yes.
1: And then the penalty that should be levied out in accordance with the level of that defect. Is that what these new measures do?
0: Yeah. If you look at some of the measures in the past, a lot of these are monitoring kind of indicator. We have CONCOS, the quality indicator. We also have a planning check and balance. And also this self-regulatory regime like different professional bodies. I think all these are monitoring mechanism. I think these two rules have a lot more accountability and enforcement kind of mechanism. I think developer who infringe the rules will be disqualified from land sales. They also be banned from sales of their project and so on. All these actually provide additional biting kind of regulatory effects on the developer. So this can actually further enhance, actually tighten the rule, especially to deter those minority developer who actually continue or repeatedly not delivering the promises or the quality of the product to the consumer.
1: The stress, of course, earlier, before we crossed to you, that as long, essentially, as you toe the line as a developer, you should not worry about these stricter measures. Yeah. And even developers who make mistakes are given chances to make rectifications before they have to face any kind of penalty. Yeah. But is there any space for developers who feel this might be too punitive in this way? Would this in any way curb growth, good growth in the industry?
0: Developers who are in long-term business, I think usually they want to build a long-term customer relationship and reputation. So they are unlikely to actually compromise in terms of quality. However, we cannot actually rule out there will be other developers because of the cost constraint or because of the profit-driven kind of motive. They may try to kind to increase a profit through cutting corners, to using some less lower quality material downstream the process. I think these rules will actually apply more towards this developer. The minority of them is actually deliver sub-quality or substandard kind of products. I think this rules will actually have stronger impact on this group of developers. But majority of developers, because they're in the business for long term, I think the credibility and the reputation is very important for them. So many of them want to actually make sure that their product or their development or their project will be up to the gold standard, even better. So they even have a lot of this competition to actually judge this project and so on. I think this gives a very strong signal to consumer. I think in long term, if you are in the business for long term, I think this reputation signal will be very important to some of these.
1: So you mentioned cutting corners. So sometimes cutting corners for now might reduce costs, but for anyone who's thinking longer term, where reputation is where actually your future earnings lies.
0: Yeah.
1: Could there be any rise in cost in the immediate term, which might consumers fear, then be passed on to them before we get to longer term gains in terms of reputation?
0: Yeah, actually, there will be some rise in the cost actually for developers who want to actually provide higher quality products and higher quality materials and so on. I think if they are able to look at this as a long term business, they will be able to spread out this cost and actually be able to sell the product at or their development or their project at a premium compared to others' products.
1: But this any is what immediate rise in costs?
0: Yeah. I think shortly there will be some increase in the cost, but in the long term, this is important signalling, especially in a highly competitive market when there are a lot of developers, you can't really differentiate the quality, or we call the information asymmetry. I think this signalling is important. It will take time for them to build up this quality and reputation. So for developers, I think it's better for them to actually pay a higher cost by providing a better quality material, but the longer term, they'll probably be able to stay in the business for long term and also gain better trust from the consumer.
1: So it's setting longer term standards. Final question now. These rules, the suggestion is they move beyond developers, so accountability is extended to both directors and shareholders. How does it work? Final question.
0: Yeah. Because if you look at many of these developers, especially those listed public listed entity, they're actually governed by their management board as well. Some of these developer directors sitting on the board have also a lot of responsibility and obligation to ensure that these developers follow all these regulation and guidelines properly as well. So any of these non-compliances and defects, this director also should also be responsible as well. Therefore, this rule applied to some of the director, especially the substantial shareholder or the independent director as well. So this rule actually have wider kind of influence as well, and those who are sitting on the board who are making influence on the decision making of the company.
1: All right, so go all the way up, so that goes all the way down in the end. Thanks so much for coming this evening, Professor Sing Tian Fu from the Department of Real Estate at NUS Business School.
0: Thank you.
1: Singapore's IPO market could be ringing in a new era, with the bourse on track for close to 30 listings in 2026. Analysts say the country's reputation as a safe haven continues to attract listings, even as it celebrates record proceeds last year, and trading volumes doubling over the past 18 months. Ivy Chok tells us more.
2: With a strike of the gong, the Singapore Exchange welcomes its third main board IPO this year. Homegrown workspace provider JustCo is raising 100 million Singapore dollars to fund expansion plans overseas. The GIC-backed company adds that recent stimulus measures, like a $6.5 billion program to increase investor interest, have also helped cement the decision.
3: Definitely, it helps a lot. I think in the past, there's a lot of concern about liquidity and investment into a growth company, a non-REIT company. But with that program, I think that the funds are more open. We continue to plan to use proceeds from the IPO to grow in all the markets that we are in. But particularly, we are focusing in Japan as our core market, because the reason is, number one, we are very lowly penetrated in Japan. There's a lot of growth potential in Japan.
2: The Singapore Exchange says it's on track to closing nearly 30 listings this year, with many more in the pipeline. Now, this comes after Singapore logged a record high in IPO proceeds last year, surging to a total of about $3 billion and topping the list for Southeast Asia's IPO market.
4: We're looking to get more higher growth companies onto our platform. If we see at some of the deals that came through in the recent 6 to 9 months, we also see that diversity building up within sectors that are more familiar to us already. Historically, in the REIT space, we've seen very sizable deals happen. I think that will continue. But also there, we see changes towards new economy with digital infrastructure assets, such as data center providers come through.
2: Market watchers say the stars may be aligning for SGX. Its appeal as a safe haven, along with dual listing arrangements, could see future IPOs range from 100 million to over a billion Singapore dollars.
5: That could be coupled around the whole fact that liquidity is stronger here, diversification in terms of investor base, strength in the overall ecosystem is built out, and a strength in SGX. In addition to all the initiatives that's being put into revitalizing the stock market, exploring secondary listings for companies via companies that are listed on other exchanges is, the next roadmap in terms of potential issuers coming to Singapore.
2: SGX says its dual listing link with NASDAQ could go live within months, with the first listings expected in the second half of the year. With retail investors now its fastest growing group, it plans to make investing more accessible through stronger investor education and lower barriers to entry.
1: Also ahead on this bulletin, Singapore doubles down on innovation and research with a new $1.4 billion biomedical sciences hub. Plus, as Singapore ages, what are the biggest challenges ahead? We speak to an expert on what it will take to help people live longer, healthier lives.
6: Ten years ago, we were selling more oyster cakes. Now, like 60% drop.
7: One customer.
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7: recognized among the world's best, CNA takes home 22 awards at the World Media Festival's 2026.

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5: When markets are volatile, when is buying the dip a smart move? Why Singapore investors can get weaker returns even when Wall Street is up? Plus, cooking gas made from sewage. Can it really cut energy bills? Money Mind, Wednesday on CNA.
2: Singapore has launched a $350 million Sing Dollar research program that will address key knowledge gaps on aging in the community. The program will focus on brain health and physical function. The Health Ministry is urging public and private sectors to work together on this project.
6: Advances in AI and other technologies present new opportunities and offer new solutions. Many relevant capabilities, technologies, and talent reside in the private sector. But what private industry and companies do not have is the high quality and comprehensive data that the government has. If we can combine the strengths of both public and private sectors, we can make meaningful and transformative improvements.
2: Mr. Ong shared this update at an event by the National Medical Research Council, a program we led by the National Research Foundation in partnership with the Health Ministry. It had also worked towards developing approaches and interventions that can help reduce the onset or progression of cognitive impairment. And we're joined by Professor Chong Yap Sing. He's a dean of NUS Yong Lu Lin School of Medicine. He's also executive director of the Maximising Healthy and Successful Longevity Grand Challenge that we just described, launched today. Well, Professor, $350 million to do what we have not already done, which in the Singapore context is considerable. What will this challenge add?
7: Well, I would say first that it's not that we haven't done anything. The Singapore government has been thinking about aging for
2: We've done a lot, that's why.
7: We've done a lot, actually. And the first ministerial committee on aging was formed in 2007. Mm. And the first action plan that Singapore had was launched in 2015. So we've been thinking about this for a long time and very strategically. And that's the way to do it. We shouldn't react to a fast aging demographic by suddenly coming up with new plans. So I think the Healthy Longevity Grand Challenge is an extension of that. With the earlier plans have focused mainly on helping Singaporeans age better in place, creating age-friendly places and districts. And that's very important. But I think now we have to move on to maybe look at new things that we haven't tried yet. Right. So that means considering the biology of human aging, to see whether there are any healthcare innovations that we can bring into the equation. So we know that aging healthily basically is about four things mainly. Eating appropriately, exercising sufficiently, sleeping sufficiently, and having a strong purpose in life. If you have these four things in good measure, you will normally age healthily. The unfortunate thing is that trying to do some of these things well and in a consistent manner is actually beyond most people's control because of maybe their work schedules.
2: In fact, you these things, eat properly, exercise, sleep, and have purpose in life.
7: Yes.
2: That's not just for aging, that's for living.
7: That's for health.
2: So how can any initiative, however well-meant, provide these for a human being who is unable to provide that for himself or herself?
7: Sure.
2: As an example.
7: So, I would say that for the majority of people, better information, education and awareness would actually help them to try to achieve these things. But I think we are particularly focused on subgroup that are at higher risk. Mm-hmm. So, and it could be higher risk maybe because of their lifestyles or maybe their genes. And we want to find new ways to detect these people at risk earlier, so that we can focus on them with interventions.
2: How would you do this, hypothetically?
7: Well, there are various ways of trying to detect this risk by measuring their what I would call biological age. Now, you and I, we know our ages, right? We just look at our birth certificates, we know exactly how old we are chronologically. But everybody ages differently. So, theoretically, if you were to go to the 50th anniversary of your graduating class, right, some of them will be healthy and upright and maybe in sports gear. Some will be in wheelchairs. Some may no longer be there. And so basically that shows that people age at different rates. And we're all different from one another. Right? And not just different from one another, but we're different from ourselves over time as well. So taking the average advice or intervention for one person is not enough. You actually have to personalise interventions to people's own context. So, adjusting the exercise schedule, the diets, maybe
2: medication.
7: So, how
2: exactly would it work? So, for example, I checked this online, 10,000 large participants. I mean, and I was thinking, what would they be doing, these 10,000 people? How would they be bringing your initiative forward, doing what you are planning to, which is fairly ambitious?
7: Right. Well, I think the 10,000 you're referring to is a cohort that we are trying to assemble for the purpose of studying how, what factors drive their rate of aging, which ones age well. And
2: so these people would be working in?
7: This will be community-dwelling volunteers, mostly. So, but that's only one way of doing it. I think, basically, there are ways of looking at your state of health. So at the moment, when we talk about health screening, we're actually not really screening health, we're actually screening for disease. Right? We come, we check whether you have a disease. If you don't have disease, we say that you're healthy. But that's not exactly right. For athletes, you don't look for disease, you look for performance. And I think we need to find a way of doing that for normal, non-athletes, normal people, to see their state of health. And basically, there will be a physiological function or health. There will be a biological resilience, which is a little bit harder to measure. And then there's that social and psychological welfare, state of health. So basically, we have to find ways of assessing this. So physiological capacity is fairly easy. Just looking at somebody's walking speed, their grip strength, for example, that will tell you, what state of physiological state they are in, functional state. But biological resilience is a little bit more difficult. We have to innovate in this space to find whether there are blood markers that can tell us more about your state of your immune system or your cardiac system. And that's what one of the challenges that this Healthy Longevity Grand Challenge will look at, is to look at the science and try and apply it to humans. Actually, a lot of this kind of research has been done in animal models over the last 30, 40 years. So we know very well what to do for them. But for humans, we still need to test this out.
2: All right. And you will have 5 years. So this challenge you mentioned runs until 2031. Executive Director of the Maximizing Healthy and Successful Longevity Grand Challenge launched here in Singapore today. Thanks for coming to explain that to us.
7: Thank you.
2: Thank you. Our frontline healthcare professionals may soon be able to focus more on caring for their elderly patients. This with a one-year pilot underway between two providers and a Japanese elder care digital transformation company to co-develop and trial smart workflow innovations. Efforts will focus on multiple areas, including reducing administrative burdens by automating documentation processes and optimizing workforce efficiency. The collaboration also comes a few months after Singapore and Japan upgraded relations to a strategic partnership, as both nations also grapple with the issue of a super-aged society. Japanese firm Kanameke Network aims to demonstrate how the AI-enabled workflows from Japan can complement Singapore's healthcare IT infrastructure.
8: 日本はシンガポールよりも高齢化が進んでいて、現在30%の高齢化率になっていて、シンガポールでも20年ぐらい高齢化が進んでいる国でございます。で、たくさんの介護施設、介護事業所がありまして、そこで培った日本の AIDですとかDXのソリューションというのが間違いなくこちらでも適用できるというふうに考えております。
9: One of the major features of Kanameke Network system is that they are able to use voice-to-text system. And because we also have nurses from different countries, and if they are able to speak very fluently in their own native language but translated accurately into English and documented, I think that is really a big help. If we can able to cut down some of this administrative work, I would say that the nursing care hours can increase easily by 10-20%.
2: A new $1.4 billion Singapore dollar biomedical sciences hub will house Singapore's public R&D agency A*STAR and some of the world's leading biomedical firms. The space called Genio comes as Singapore has committed 37 billion Sing dollars to research, innovation and enterprise over the next 5 years. Rachel Ting with this report.
10: Chocolate innovation firm Barry Callebaut Group has been helping confectionery giant Nestle produce sweet treats like Kit Kat and Magnum. It's called Singapore home for almost 30 years and is now taking its next step by setting up its first global innovation center at the country's newly launched biomedical sciences hub, Genio. It says this center will set the benchmark for another two to follow and is the first to experiment with AI tools to innovate chocolate products. Around half its team here is local.
11: If I look at the Singapore talent density in Singapore, Genio is actually perfect location. Because nearby we have the universities, we have startups hubs, we have the AI hub which is going to be set up that will help us on the AI COE parts. We have our customers located here, like Ferrero is our neighbors. We have a lot of research institutes which can help us. So that give me the access to the innovation ecosystem, the talent pools.
10: The life sciences hub is the size of around 25 football fields. Almost half that space will be taken up by laboratories, workspaces and custom infrastructure for biomedical R&D. Developer CapitaLand says business occupancy is already at 80%. Private residential units in the vicinity that were launched last year sold out almost instantly. Currently, only one unit is available.
12: People look for more efficient solution. By putting all users together and connected in a seamless manner, it allows for more efficient operation by our tenants. And clearly these days, the differences between users are a lot blurred. So for instance, if I'm operating here, I may have visitors visiting me. Having a service residence right next door to where I work, allow that seamless work and live coming together.
10: Manpower Minister and Minister in Charge of Energy, Science and Technology, Dr. Tan Si Ling, says Genio reflects the continued commitment to position Singapore as a leading hub for research, innovation and enterprise.
13: Singapore being small and resource constrained, we cannot compete on scale alone. Our competitiveness therefore must come from innovation, technology, creating higher value-added products as well as solutions. It is the investments in R&D that have

0: enabled Singapore to move up the value chain and create good jobs and opportunities for Singaporeans.
1: Dr. Tan says A-STAR will build on its strong foundation in Biopolis while continuing to be stationed close to key partners in the Greater One North area. This includes JTC's launch pad at One North and the upcoming Kampong AI.
2: Also led on this bulletin, Senior Minister Lee Hsien Loong wraps up his China visit with a message to keep deepening ties, but not because of ethnicity. Now, Singapore is reaching out to the Caribbean as it looks to strengthen economic ties and explore new opportunities.
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0: Saturday on Japan Hour. Cycle around Ibaraki and discover how the locals farm lotus. Make sashimi. Kendo attire. And turn the most ugly fish into a delicious delicacy. 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
2: In Singapore and across the region, every story starts on the ground.
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5: Tonight's top story, Senior Minister of State Koh Poh Koon has resigned from public office citing family reasons. Prime Minister Lawrence Wong has accepted his resignation, thanking him for a decade of public service. Tougher measures against errant housing developers in a move aimed at better protecting home buyers from serious defects and safety issues. A $350 million renewal research program that aims to see public-private collaboration to address knowledge gaps on aging in the community. In world news, cautious optimism as efforts to end the war between the United States and Iran reach a critical state, with Pakistan in active mediation. Iran says gaps have narrowed following talks between Pakistan's interior minister and Iran's foreign minister in Tehran. The U.S. Secretary of State also pointing to some good signs in negotiations. But major sticking points remain. Washington wants control of Iran's highly enriched uranium stockpile, which the U.S. says could be used for Tehran's nuclear program. The two sides also divided over sanctions relief and control of the Strait of Hormuz. The waterway remains a critical flashpoint. Marco Rubio, the Secretary of State, has warned that there can be no deal if Tehran pushes ahead with

0: days of talks. The 21-member group accounts for nearly half global trade. Japan's trade minister part of discussions. Ryosei Akazawa is the most senior Japanese official to visit China since the escalation of a diplomatic rift between Tokyo and Beijing last November. Officials are expected to discuss trade imbalances, AI readiness, supply chain resilience, as well as advancing the region's free trade area.
1: 越是风高浪急，我们越要坚持求同存异，共克时艰，力争达成更多共识，引领亚太经济渡过难关，为全球经济注入信心。
0: The event is part of several rounds of meetings leading up to the annual APEC Leader Summit in Shenzhen later this year, the third time that China is playing host. Our senior minister Lee Hsien Loong says Singapore must keep engaging China, but on its own terms. Wrapping up a five-day visit to Guangxi and Shanghai, he says China is moving quickly in areas like AI and robotics, and Singapore has to understand those changes without losing sight of its interests. CNA's Tan Yu Guan reports from Shanghai.
2: Senior Minister Lee Hsien Loong ended his China visit in Shanghai with a meeting with Mayor Gong Zhen. But this trip was more than official meetings. In Guangxi, the story was about connectivity.
3: I was able to see for myself the progress on the Chongqing Connectivity Project, in particular the integrated international land-sea corridor, the port, the logistics park. I'm very happy that it's come to fruition. It's continuing to grow and has a long way to grow yet. But having started it more than 10 years ago now, there's some sense of satisfaction that it's been worthwhile and successful.
2: SM Lee also met Guangxi Party Secretary Chen Gang, and his broader message was this: Singapore should keep deepening ties with China, but not because of ethnicity.
3: We are Chinese majority country, but we are a multiracial society. We are a separate country with separate sovereignty from China. We cooperate as friends, and in order to have mutual benefit, but it's because we both share common interests and not because we are both the same ethnic descent.
2: So Guangxi shows one side of the relationship, cooperation that's already taking shape through ports, trade routes and logistics. Shanghai shows another side. Here the question is, what comes next? In AI, robotics and Chinese technology companies looking beyond China's domestic market. At a humanoid robotics incubator in Shanghai, SM Lee saw prototypes being developed for commercial use. His takeaway, China is applying AI quickly, and Singapore should pay attention not just to the technology, but to how it is being used.
3: And the Chinese are actually using AI on a very extensive way. Many of the apps are integrated with the AI capabilities. So that's something I think we should learn from, both parts, both leaning forward on applying it, as well as thinking ahead what the impact on us and how we can best respond to it and prepare for the consequences.
2: For Singapore, it's not just about watching China's progress from the outside, but increasingly about how Chinese companies use Singapore as a base for growth. China was Singapore's largest source of fixed asset investment commitments in 2025, overtaking the US for the first time. SM Lee says Singapore should keep engaging China regularly to understand what is changing and to look for new areas of trade, investment and cooperation. To SM Lee, his takeaway from this visit is that China is moving fast. Singapore has to keep learning from it, keep working with it, but always clear where its own interests lie. Tan Yu Guan, CNA, Shanghai.
0: Singapore will be helping member states of the Caribbean community build capacity in digitalization, education and sustainability. Foreign Affairs Minister Vivian Balakrishnan announced this during a five-day working visit that took him to Panama, Guyana and Suriname. In a social media post, Dr. Balakrishnan says Singapore is working to position itself as a forward-looking hub, connecting the Caribbean and South America. He held talks with Panama President Jose Raul Mulino, looking to strengthen economic cooperation. Dr. Balakrishnan met Guyana's president and senior leaders. They discussed ways to deepen cooperation in energy, food security,

0: and supply chains. In Suriname, he says Singapore is ready to share expertise in energy, trade and maritime areas as ties deepen. And still ahead, after man dies on the tracks, a pressing question: can more be done to improve safety at unmanned LRT stations in Singapore? The Land Transport Authority weighs in on that. As good news coming your way, you'll be looking to score tickets for this year's National Day Parade.
1: And 10 years ago, we were selling more oyster cakes. Now, like 60% drop.
2: One customer.
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6: Journey across Asia through stories of change, resilience and rediscovery this June on CNA. 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
6: Follow four individuals over 6 months as families search for answers and possible solutions in shutdown. 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
11: Tens of thousands of Chinese citizens risk everything to reach America.
12: China, mine! Take the mine!
11: But now the U.S. is a very different place.
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14: Out! You gotta move!
11: My name is Wei Du. I'm revisiting the Chinese migrants building fragile new lives in America.
15: This is the last meal. Now I'm feeling
16: a little bit of a
17: feeling. I'm very sorry. I think most of the people are very sorry.
11: And discovering a country at war with itself over who the American dream belongs to.
18: What's your name? 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
19: Come here, try it. Come on.
20: Spire City.
19: Watch out.
11: Walk the Line, Ice Nation, on demand at cna.asia.
0: The Singapore Police Force is introducing more advanced technology and AI into its operations to enhance security while addressing manpower constraints. These include unmanned innovations across land, air and sea, as well as software to assist with investigations. Or even with these high-tech equipment, SPF says it will not lose the human touch in its operations. Mawad Bahajaj tells us more.
21: Eyes up here for hands below. This drone provides aerial views in hard-to-reach places so that ground responses can be faster and more effective. Eight of these will be deployed in places like industrial maritime areas starting this month.
22: These drones will provide real-time, live aerial feeds to the Police Operations Command Center to better inform decision-making on the ground, from routine patrols and search operations in support of SPF to monitoring ongoing incidents for SCDF.
21: Meanwhile, on the seas, a remotely controlled boat with fully autonomous functions to dock and navigate will help with coastal surveillance. These are just some of the new high-tech equipment the Singapore Police Force is adopting as it tackles evolving threats amid manpower constraints.
1: The SPF cannot grow its force indefinitely or as much as it wants to. Given Singapore's demographics, it is just not possible to throw more officers at a problem. These challenges make one thing clear. Technology is not just a good to have for the SPF. It is a necessary force enabler and multiplier. Harnessing the power of technology is key to staying ahead of the threats despite limited manpower resources.
21: Other high-tech equipment can assist in many community tasks for the police. These include robots patrolling in public spaces and making announcements using features like touch displays. Some have already been deployed at Changi Airport and are set to be used in other public spaces next year. Similar robots are also expected to be introduced. Now, this invention over here is a robot meant for community engagement. It's dressed as a community police unit, drawing on familiar images to the public, while also having posing functions that make it more friendly and engaging. Now, other functions include things like storytelling for children and a chat program that allows the public to learn more about crime prevention.
2: Hello, how can I assist you today?
21: How do I keep myself safe in the neighborhood?
2: Stay vigilant, secure valuables, report suspicious activity, and join community schemes like Neighbours on Watch for alerts.
21: Artificial intelligence is also being integrated into police procedures. An AI-assisted chatbot for the public to lodge police reports has been expanded to 21 more neighbourhoods. The technology will also be used in areas like tracking traffic violations, compiling case summaries, and corroborating evidence for investigations. Despite the introduction of these new tech, police say human officers will remain in the loop when making higher order decisions.
0: The defamation suit brought by Ministers K. Shanmugam and Dr. Tan Sze Ling against Bloomberg has closed. The minister's legal team is seeking more than $420,000 in damages over a 2024 article that they say implied improper conduct in their property dealings. The lawyers urged the court to reject the defendant's argument that the article was merely about property transactions. Bloomberg's defense team argued the article was responsible journalism in the public interest and did not accuse the ministers of wrongdoing. Senior counsel Srinivasan Narayanan said there was, quote, no question of impropriety being alleged because there was no question of illegality anywhere in the article. He added it did not at any point imply wrongdoing, nor was it the reporter's intention to do so. Responding, senior counsel Davinder Singh argued the article implied secrecy, opacity and possible money laundering linked to the property deals. He described Bloomberg's conduct as, quote, unprecedentedly aggravating. Mr. Singh accused the defense of trying to rewrite the article in court. He also accused Bloomberg of suppressing evidence during proceedings. In seeking damages, he compared the case to an earlier lawsuit against the online citizens Terry Xu involving the same issue. Mr. Singh argued the alleged libels against the ministers in this case were far more serious. He added that Bloomberg added with, quote, malice by refusing to remove the article.
16: After 7 days of hearings and a tense final run of submissions, Mrs. Singh argued that if the court finds Bloomberg liable for defamation, that the damages awarded should exceed those previously ordered against Mr. Xu. That's $210,000 for each minister. Justice Audrey Lim has reserved a judgment, with the verdict expected at a later date.
0: The Land Transport Authority says it is investigating safety measures and incident response processes. This after a man died at Segar LRT station on Monday. It says findings will help determine whether additional steps are needed to improve commuter safety. LTA says platform screen doors have not been installed at unmanned LRT stations because of space constraints. It says the doors must work together with train systems, but LRT platforms are too small to accommodate the necessary equipment and cabling. Previously, other safety measures had been introduced, like fixed barriers and tactile warning studs along platform edges. LTA and rail operators have also deployed AI and video analytics systems to detect when people enter the tracks. People living with dementia and other needs can now duck into a sanctuary of calm if they feel overwhelmed at Bukit Batok bus interchange. This first ever by transport operator Tower Transit Singapore and Thye Hua Kwan Nursing Home aims to support commuters' well-being. Two more calm cabins will be rolled out later this year.
3: A long day of commute would put anyone in a stressful state, honestly. So the bustling noises that you hear from the traffic, the sound from the MRT track, or even just a person with dementia getting lost, all these are different factors that could put someone into significant distress.
0: Our soothing music also plays in the pod. Noise-cancelling headphones play calming sounds like white noise. Immersive projections of familiar sights help to bring up positive memories and soothe nerves. A textured wall grounds users by focusing on physical sensations. Bukit Batok was chosen as there are many senior citizens in the area, as well as several special education schools, including a mines hub.
4: We are making sure that our caregivers know how to obtain the key to enter the cabin. We are going to conduct tours that will allow them to be more aware of this. And TTS and MINDS will start to work on a potential training for the frontline staff here in the station to better identify the community with special needs so that they can guide the clients over here at the cabin and better utilize it.
0: In Singapore, Singapore's multiple SEA Games gold medalist Letitia Sim has retired from competitive swimming. The 23-year-old Olympian says she's pursuing a career outside of the pool. Sim had a stellar SEA Games in Thailand last year, where she won 5 gold medals and set 5 meet records. She also became the first swimmer to win gold medals in all 3 breaststroke distances, the 50 metres, the 100 metres and the 200 metres in a single SEA Games. Sim is the holder of 4 individual national records. Ticket applications for this year's National Day Parade will open tomorrow at noon. Singapore citizens and permanent residents will have until the 6th of June to apply. The parade will return to the National Stadium for the first time in a decade. Applicants must choose one of 3 available shows apart from the main parade on National Day. There are also 2 previews in July and August. People can apply for 2, 4 or 6 tickets. The only method is through the official website using SingPass. Organisers warn that all tickets are strictly not for sale and action will be taken against scalping and fraudulent activities. And before we go, here are some topics of interest we have been tracking in the community. Free treatments with strings attached. Talking Point's Diana Sir goes undercover, investigating pressure sales tactics at beauty shops. What begins with free samples and compliments quickly turn to aggressive attempts to upsell costly packages. From guilt-tripping to persistent persuasion, the pressure continues despite repeated refusals. Police officers arrested a 46-year-old man holding 2 hacksaws along a street in Bukit Batok on Monday. Tasers were drawn but not used after the man surrendered. He was taken in for possession of an offensive weapon. No injuries have been reported. And once believed to be extinct, the Sambar deer is making a comeback in Singapore. The population of these elusive ghosts of the forest has grown 8-fold in recent years. But as more deer emerge from the wild, their return raises new challenges for living as they live alongside people. Would you like the bite-sized version? You can find us on TikTok. Just search for @ChannelNewsAsia. At Singapore Tonight, don't forget headlines anytime at cne.asia. Plus, we're on Facebook and YouTube. Good night.

0: CNA's app and website just dropped a new feature, games. Easy to play and great for quick breaks on a busy day. We have 5 games. Here's Buzzword, where you form as many words as you can using the given letters. All words have to include the center letter. Make it extra fun by inviting a friend to a challenge. Over at Guessword, you have 6 chances to uncover the hidden word, using the color feedback to see if you place the letters correctly. In Mini Crossword and Mini Sudoku, challenge yourself by completing them in the shortest time possible. Feeling stuck? You can always play with a friend or ask for help. We also have an all-time favorite, Word Search. There's only one rule, drag from the first to the last letter in any direction, including backwards and diagonally. Here's the fun part. When you sign in, you can build streaks when you play daily, earn badges, and even if you miss a day, you can use a freeze to save your streak. Have fun!
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0: This is Singapore Hour, where we don't just explore the flavours of the city, but the stories behind them. Now, if there was one dish that sums up Singapore's diversity, it's curry. Rich, spicy, and endlessly varied, every culture has its own version, and no two plates are ever the same.
1: Give me your best pop, okay?
0: Pop, okay!
1: Have to do the action, if not, people won't get it.
0: Okay.
2: Chicken rice gets all the glory. But if you ask me, curry should be Singapore's national dish. As the founder of a Japanese curry restaurant, I spent years dissecting every type of curry on the island. To me, its flavours have depth, complexity, and sheer diversity, all in one single dish. To me, building curry is like building a house, a long process where flavour is developed layer by layer. Today, I'm taking you to the iconic spots that made my own curry better. First stop, we're at

0: one of the city's oldest hawker centres built in the 50s, visiting a curry stop with an even longer history. This is Dawn, third-generation owner of Lu's Hainanese Curry. It's a unique Singaporean hybrid, a choice of dishes where British colonial influence, Chinese and Peranakan home cooking collide, all married together by a thick, velvety curry.
1: This Hainanese curry rice stall was started by my grandfather as well as his brother-in-law. So his brother-in-law used to work in a Peranakan house where he worked as a house chef. So he learned all the curry-based food from them. And during the British times, a lot of the Hainanese immigrants actually worked for the British. So that's where we learned the pork chop. Our curry recipe is 80 years old. So we started since 1946.
2: Okay.
1: We have not changed any single thing about our recipe. So our curry actually takes 3 days to make. It starts from the raw ingredients, lemongrass, blue ginger, yellow ginger. We'll chop everything up by hand and then grind everything. And then we will fry it into a paste that we'll use it for our curry.
0: At Lu's, they also insist on using freshly squeezed coconut milk for their curry concoction. A commitment to quality, passed down from Don's father.
3: Wow, 好辛苦哦。对着那个火啊，肯定是很热的了。不过都习惯了啦，做了几十年，不能够偷工减料啦。食材要新鲜。
0: This one. Visually, this plate isn't made for Instagram. But this queue is.
2: Thank you.
0: My heavy hitters, the breaded pork chop from the British era, some Peranakan sole braised cabbage, and a fiery Malay-influenced sambal sotong. You can really taste that fresh coconut milk in there. And same can be said about the whole plate. You taste the freshness, all ingredients.
3: 我之所以能够坚持在这个行业，是因为我找到了一帮好的员工，就是因为有他们的动力，促使我一直坚持下去了。Actually,
1: Hainanese curry rice originated from Singapore. It didn't originate from like the Hainan province. This is something that is very precious in our Singapore culture. So that's why I feel that it's very fulfilling to continue this legacy.
2: Okay.
0: Next, another institution, nestled in the lush enclave of Dempsey Hill. A household name with a history dating back to the 1950s. They've kept the South Indian tradition alive for decades. No plates, just rice served on a fresh banana leaf with a non-stop rotation of curries and sides. But there's only one curry that rules them all, fish head curry.
2: Right, let's go. Oh, star of the show. The aroma just wafting into my nose. My taste buds are watering. I really love fish head curry because of the nice tangy quality, great acidity. Wow. That is a fresh fish. This is a fish head curry. Mm.
0: The guardian of this family legacy that spans three generations is Jyoti, granddaughter of founder M. Veerasamy. Most kids grow up with a playroom. Jyoti had an entire restaurant.
4: This whole place is filled with a lot of my childhood memories. Sometimes I used to go around serving papadums to the customer. So this is basically like a childhood home for me. My grandfather, he is from South India, Tamil Nadu. He's a very good cook. There was a group of merchants who came to Singapore. They brought along my grandfather to cook for them. That's when it occurred to him, oh, maybe I should start my own food business. There are many, many popular dishes in our restaurant. We pass down by grandfather's recipes. Okay. But of course, the star of the dishes is fish head curry, definitely.
2: Okay.
4: Fish head curry is not usually widely served in South India or even India, actually. So fish head curry is truly a Singaporean dish. It was invented by somebody called Mr. Gomez. He invented this dish to suit to his Chinese customers. So my grandfather also introduced this fish head to his menu, and he also brought his own spices and his own ideas into this special recipe. That makes him one of the first few person to start fish head curry

0: in Singapore. I think, wow, her grandfather is still watching over us, yeah. Watching his little baby growing up. So I think I have that responsibility to keep on this business as many years as I can possibly.
1: Jodie's grandfather took a local craving and crafted what is, without a doubt, one of the best fish head curries in Singapore. I head to the city's historic Malay quarter, Kampong Glam, to meet a family that's been serving up nasi padang since the 1950s, with customers facing the delicious dilemma of which curries and dishes to grace the central dome of rice.
2: Our story actually started from 1950s when my grandma actually came to Singapore from West Sumatra. So she had nothing but just skill of cooking. She started a stall, just a wooden plank, and she cooked about 8 dishes to go in with rice lah. She's a very strong woman. We are actually preserving this cuisine called Minangkabau Nasi Padang. It's originated from West Sumatra. Me and my family has actually preserved this for 3 generations. From 8 dishes, we have 50 over dishes now. We cook it fresh every day to ensure that the freshness and also the quality is being maintained. We have 8 to 10 curries, consists of chicken, fish, vegetable. Over the years that I've been working, I see like customer favorite is ayam gulai. It's an Indonesian way of saying curry. That's the best dish lah.
1: Ayam gulai, chicken bathed in a vibrant turmeric gold gravy. The keeper of this specific family secret is executive chef Arif.
3: From day one, from how my grandma cooked to my mom and to me, it's the same way. Gulai only gives you the best if you give it time, and then it will give you a beautiful dish. Good ayam gulai is supposed to be not so spicy. The chicken has to be tender. And of course, important part, the gulai is supposed to be rich and silky, not oily and watery. There's no secret. It's all about no shortcuts, be disciplined. We cook the same way how we do, like from the ingredient and then from the discipline that we put on. It's scary memories, you know. Like when I cook, I remind how my mom used to cook and how my grandmother used to cook. It's all about love and cooking. It takes hard work and patience.
4: It's really damn good. You need to try. It really takes the effort that goes inside. I'm super happy and this is going to live on for generations to come.
1: Thanks to the brothers, the restaurant has opened another 2 other outlets with an additional catering arm, future-proofing their legacy for generations to come. My last curry craving, we head far east to the neighbourhood of Pasir Ris. It's a stall whose name is always fun to say out loud, Nonya Pok Pokke.
5: The Pok Pokke is just a clucking of the chicken.
4: Give me your best Pok Pokke.
5: Pok Pokke!
4: Pok Pokke? Okay.
1: This is Sarah. At 23, she decided to trade the corporate ladder for a life of curry. Authentic Peranakan food in a hawker centre is a rarity. It's a cuisine built on hours of labour, usually reserved for restaurants. Hence why Sarah has a concise menu of only 2 dishes, one of them being the Curry Kapitan.
4: So what makes Nonya Curry Kapitan different from other curries in Singapore?
5: One of the main differences is that our curry that we do is slightly thicker than the other kind of curries that you find outside. We also use the kaffir lime leaves and as well as a bit of lime juice, so you get a little bit of like the tangy flavour. I learned this recipe actually from my dad. He's actually not a Peranakan, but he used to be a chef. It's just the ratio and the portion of each ingredient that you put in that will actually change the taste of the dish. Yeah, so I think my dad has found the best ratio for each ingredient. I mean, I like it lah.
4: Yeah.
5: I think that's why it's very unique. The main reason why I even opened up the store at the hawker centre is so that I can keep the cost price lower and so that it becomes more accessible for more people to try.
1: I've seen this Curry Kapitan go for $45 in this city. Finding a dish this legit at this price point is an absolute steal.
4: You've got such a spread in front of me. Although we are at a food court, I feel like I'm eating in a full-fledged Nonya restaurant. Ooh, that is great. Oh, it's very good.
5: There is quite a bit of labour of love. Because I think like the best food, right, is when it's prepared and cooked from the heart. I'm half Peranakan.
6: Okay.
5: Mom is a pure Peranakan and my dad's a pure Teochew.
6: I see.
5: And I grew up eating Peranakan cuisine because my dad had a lot of interest in learning how to cook, and I eat it and I feel very like nice and satisfied.

0: fly, and like just to me, it's like very, it's just very shiok lah.
1: Sarah might not be cooking from a generations-old recipe book, but by making it accessible, she's keeping this recipe alive for a whole new audience. A curry recipe isn't just a list of spices. It's a footprint of those who came before us, a memory of love passed down, and a treasure worth protecting for the future.
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7: 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We examine how the Iran conflict could weigh on growth, pushing up energy prices, tightening global supply chains, and adding to inflationary pressures.
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9: 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And IHI.
10: Drugs like this are part of the new wave that we are seeing in the drug market.
11: 17-year-old Chinese male smoking weed. He was pronounced dead the same day. But there was no weed in the system.
12: Someone told me, hey, this is similar to weed. It's more intense. After a while, people start overdose.
13: They are calling this the soft drug. It's okay to take them because you won't be able to be caught.
14: That is mushrooming of clandestine labs.
15: मैंने एक लैब में खुद गया हूँ बनते हुए देखा हूँ. Astronaut जैसा suit पूरा ऊपर से नीचे suit full cover.
16: Drug syndicate is very smart. When you come up with a new testing methodology, they will actually design a new one to circumvent.
17: It's that cat and mouse game.
18: He sounds Russian. He looks Russian. But don't be fooled, he's about as Singaporean as it gets. We're about to meet Vas, who came here as a kid and never left. Today, he speaks the local languages, has done military training, and calls this place home.
19: I was a private car driver. I remember I was picking up this uncle.
20: Good morning, sir.
19: He got in the car. He looked at me and he says, hey, why are you driving this? This job only for Singaporean. I look at him and say, sir, I am a Singaporean. Oh, okay, then good.

Hi everyone, my name is Vas, also known as Unmocha Dealer on social media. And after doing many things throughout my life, now I'm a car dealer with V Automotive. Funny thing is, even though I'm a car dealer, I don't have a personal car, but I do have a lot of cars. So these are some of the coolest ones from our collection. This right here, super fast, a little bit too fast. This right here, super rare, one of nine in Singapore. However, the coolest and the most special car in this collection is definitely that. Only one in Singapore. What do car dealers do? Well, obviously we buy cars, we sell cars, and we also help other people sell cars through consignment. So now we are going to my customer's place to pick up his car. So of course I need to bring my things, my phone, extra pen, clipboard with a handover form.

0: Hi, good morning.
1: Hi, boss. Hey,
0: thanks for accommodating the today's viewing. So, as usual, I'll be picking up your car, then return to you after we are done.
1: Okay, no problem.
0: Help me sign.
1: Okay. Yeah. Here you go.
0: We try to differentiate ourselves from other car dealers by providing more customer service. A lot of people find it very troublesome to sell car, especially through consignment, because you know you need to arrange schedules for the buyer, for the seller.
2: I want my buyer to be happy with what they buy. So I try not to be too pushy. Some people might say I'm a lousy salesman, but then we do have quite a few repeat customers, so I'm not too sure about that. Another thing I like about being a car dealer is that I get to interact with a lot of different cars.
3: Wow.
2: Since a young age, I always had affinity to cars, partly due to my parents. They always used to buy me these matchbox cars to play with. So I always liked cars, but somehow my work life never brought me to here until recently. And even a lot of my friends were saying, like, how come it took you so long to become a car dealer? This is so natural for you. So I guess I'm happy I finally arrived where I'm supposed to be.
4: Yo, 我是按摩卡 dealer, and 今天我要给你看这个车。Have a look.
2: We do marketing TikTok for the cars we sell. I know a little bit of Chinese. I learned it in school, and I did one TikTok in Chinese.
4: 今天我有很多车给你看。如果你喜欢很快的车，我有这个。
2: Also for Deepavali, I did one TikTok in Tamil.
4: Car dealer. Yelakum, inia Deepavali vartukum.
2: In my job, I sometimes do have to speak in Chinese because some of my vendors totally zero English.
4: This is Achun, our reliable spray shop. Because Achun does not speak English, over here I get to practice my Chinese a little bit. 这边也要做，这个你看啊，先付多少？
5: 那边有吗？没有啦。
2: So I'll just tell him, 这个车要换白色。I think in Singapore, it's actually quite easy to overcome language barrier challenges because nobody really judges you on your accent. People genuinely want to understand you.
4: 老板，我的华语可以吗？
5: 可以，十分打十分。
0: This is my hood. So I've lived in Queenstown ever since I came to Singapore more than 20 years ago.I really like this area. Unlike a lot of other central areas, this place is very quiet and peaceful at night. One whole chicken, roasted.
6: Okay.
0: Rice, two packet.
7: Привет, я дома.
0: Как дела?
7: Принес.
0: Chicken rice. Кепок. Вилки и ложки пока возьми. Да, порезанный. Да, да, неси.In Russia, I come from a very small town called Nakhodka, only 150,000 people. In terms of entertainment, we had one cinema with one screen for the whole city.
8: So first time I came to Singapore is in 2000, but for business trip, like 1 month.
0: He brought a camcorder.
2: Yeah, and then he showed us the video of Singapore and then brought all these fruits. This is rambutan, this is how you eat. This is longkan, this is how you eat.
0: My first visit to Singapore was in the year 2003.Mom and I, we came to visit him in Singapore, and it was it was like traveling to the future, quite literally. Escalators everywhere, double-decker buses, never seen them before.
8: Then in 2004, in Singapore, my previous company offered me employment. So company paid for education. It was very good condition.Compared with Russia at that time, life level and most important safety was much higher. But in Singapore, all this English, I was worried about this.
0: In Russia, I did learn English, but it was at a very basic level. I guess I'm fortunate enough to be quick to adapt. And in school, they had intensive English program, so managed to catch up.So today I'm catching up with my army friends and we are going to Kapitan where you can get the most authentic Eastern European food.
9: Oh, привет!
10: О, Василий, привет!
3: Как дела?
6: This is my friend, Vadim. He's the owner of this restaurant, Капитан.
9: Oh, I know him for quite a while. So I know when he was like 14 years old. 4 or 5 years ago, he used to work with us.
6: So how was my performance as an employee?
9: So pretty helpful. They like him to stay, but he decided to go.
6: We'll see you. Okay, so these are my army friends, Fami and Kai, and we met during our national service. The time where I felt the least like outsider. Because I guess,
4: really, because once you wear green, there is no question.
10: I didn't think I would see Ang Mo and BMT. And then when we started talking, as someone who had come back from overseas, I was like, wow, this person is more Singaporean than I did.
11: Firstly, he knows the pledge. He knows the national anthem. He knows all the local areas that sometimes I do not even know.
6: So anyway, I got my citizenship during national service. During our time, there was accelerated citizenship program. You can only use it while you are in national service. So straight away, I fill up, send the paperwork. And then when we were doing overseas training, my mother calls me and says, you received a letter. Well, congrats, you are now Singaporean. Now being a new Singaporean, I went to jungle to fight the mission with a new motivation, so-called. Yeah. Friend, long time no see. How are you?
5: What time ready?
6: Hi, so this is my friend Fabian. He's my car khaki. Yeah, we met each other through a common car group. My very first time going to road trip to Thailand was with Fabian.
5: Why am I here?
6: Okay, we are here to check out Singapore car vending machine. Lao Pan, hello!
12: Hey, how are you?
6: Good, good.
12: My name is Gary. Here are all the cars that we have for sale. So you can choose cars that you like.
6: Well, obviously, let's go for something fancy. You got Testarossa?
12: Yes.
6: Okay, can I have a look?

0: Yeah, so we were in a in a group. Then after a few meetups, we found we had some common interests, common points of view in terms of like cars and things like that.
1: When I met him, he was not so Singaporean yet.
2: A little bit of Russian.
1: So it's like hot-headed. Now he's more calm and we are all surprised by the achievements that he has gotten so far. So I truly congratulate you.
0: Thank you. Cheers. Drink to future.
1: Yep. My half glass there. Why?
0: During my very first trip to Singapore, I loved this place very much, and I still remember how I was with my mother on the way to the airport on this Benjamin Sheares Bridge. And I made a wish to one day actually live here. So wishes do come true. As you can see, I'm here and spend more than half of my life here. About me going back to Russia, I don't think anywhere in the near future. I mean, I'm Singaporean. I wish to have my children here as well, because I think Singapore is a perfect place to have a family. Now this is my home.
3: When markets are volatile, when is buying the dip a smart move? Why Singapore investors can get weaker returns even when Wall Street is up? Plus, cooking gas made from sewage. Can it really cut energy bills? MoneyMind, Wednesday on CNA.

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7: Plot of land which the region of Johor currently owns.
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6: Journalism you can trust. 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

0: This is the National Stadium, and when you're here for the Rugby Sevens, you're sure to work up an appetite. So we're going to show you the best spots nearby to fuel up between matches.
1: Oh,
0: it's magical.
2: So good.
3: Hello everyone, I'm Siti Khalija, theatre and television actress. This is my friend Jasmine, travel and lifestyle content creator. And we're heading to the National Stadium to watch one of Singapore's most exciting sporting events, the HSBC Rugby Sevens.
2: I've never been to a live rugby match before, so I'm really excited.
3: Ooh, and you know what gets me just as excited as a live rugby match experience?
2: What is it?
3: An amazing food experience. So before we watch the players tackle and outsmart each other on the field, let's boost our energy with exciting food first.
2: I'm always down for an experience like that. So let's go.
3: Let's go.
4: Singapore's iconic National Stadium is one of the venues hosting the HSBC 7 series of tournaments organized by World Rugby. Every year, thousands of fans from around the world flock here to catch the best national teams showcase their speed, skill, and power. And all those hungry fans need to eat. Good thing there's no shortage of great food around here.
3: Our first energy boost stop is breakfast at a very special place that is a short 10 minutes drive from the National Stadium, Dignity Kitchen at Boon Keng Road. And Jasmine, what makes it special isn't just the delicious food, but the people behind the food.
2: Oh, the people? What do you mean?
3: Jasmine, this is one of Singapore's most inspiring social enterprises. Let's go. This way.
4: More than half of the staff in Dignity Kitchen are from communities of persons with disabilities, and they offer a variety of local hawker delights, from claypot rice to even traditional cakes. And those are a favourite of mine for any occasion, even breakfast.
3: Refreshing. So Jasmine, apart from coffee, I've also ordered two types of cakes for us, made by resident expert baker Ruby, who's hearing impaired. So over here, we have a childhood favourite of mine, the honeycomb cake. Let's start with the honeycomb cake first.
2: I'll start over here.
3: Mmm.
2: Oh, I love the sponginess.
3: Right.
2: Not too sweet as well.
3: And I think what's really interesting is why it's called the honeycomb cake is because of the honeycomb-like holes. Fun fact. And especially for anyone who doesn't really like cream on cake,

0: this is the perfect dessert for them.
1: Yeah, it's the perfect cake in the morning.
0: And this is the Onde Onde cake, inspired by the traditional Onde Onde design. The result is a multi-layered pandan sponge cake filled with caramelized palm sugar and shredded coconut, all covered in a light coconut cream frosting and a generous coating of desiccated coconut.
1: Oh wow, so soft. Look at that. Mmm. I love the slight crispiness of the coconut. Is that coconut?
0: Desiccated coconut.
1: Ah.
0: It's light, it's creamy. You can taste the full-on pandan flavor with the palm sugar.
1: It's not too sweet, it's a good balance.
0: Exactly, which is why we can have it for breakfast. You know, Jasmine, I'm so happy to see social enterprises succeeding. But we do need to knock on.
1: Knock on? You mean move on?
0: No, it's a rugby term, remember? Come on, keep with the program. Let's go. Jasmine, what do rugby players do before they hit the field?
1: They carb load.
0: Exactly. And in the spirit of carb loading, we're going to have a hearty lunch of one of my favorite rice dishes right here at Crispy Chaos.
2: Crispy Chaos is located at Jalan Binaan Kapal Food Centre, which is about a 10-minute walk from the National Stadium. And we are here for their nasi sambal goreng, which is a popular Malay Indonesian dish. The key component is sambal goreng, fried chili paste with tofu, tempeh and long beans. Then you get to choose the other dishes to accompany it with rice, from fried chicken to sambal sotong, which is squid cooked in spicy chili paste.
0: Okay, Jasmine, I'm already drooling. I can't wait to enjoy the nasi sambal goreng. Why don't we dig in right now? Let's go!
1: So I'll take some rice, I'll take some sambal goreng, and then the squid. Okay.
0: Let's go.
1: There we go. Mmm! Oh. It's so delicious. I might cry.
3: I cry!
1: It's so good. And did I taste coconut just now?
0: Exactly. This is a savory coconut which makes for a perfect topping for this sambal goreng.
1: I'm very surprised because I thought usually it's with sweet dishes, but this goes so well and ties everything together.
0: The sotong or the squid is very soft, it's very tender. I mean, it's very easy for squid to be very chewy, but this is not.
1: It's not too spicy as well. It's good balance. I don't feel the need to reach for my water. I think I can finish this well.
0: Well done. I'm so proud of you. Now that we're fully carb loaded, Jasmine, I think it's time for us to go catch the match.
1: Yeah, I need to walk some of the carbs off.
2: But before we get to the match, one quick stop to freshen us up.
0: You know, Jasmine, after all that walking in this heat, I think we need to cool down and get a little sweet treat, and I know just the right place to get it.
1: Air conditioning and dessert.
0: I'm in. Let's go.
2: Located in a mall right next to the National Stadium, this Chocolate Origin outlet is part of a homegrown chain that has been delighting Singaporeans with premium Belgian chocolate desserts.
0: Are we ready? Let's do this. Whoa. Oh! Just look at that Belgian chocolate center oozing out. And don't forget the ice cream. That's what makes it the signature. Are you ready for this, Jasmine? Open your mouth.
1: Mm.
0: She's speechless. She can't say anything.
1: Mm. The ice cream really blends well with the lava cake. Mm. Now you know what I'm talking about.
2: Timing is everything with lava cake for that perfect molten center. Too long in the oven and it's just a regular chocolate cake. Too short and it's soup.
0: I think it's time for us to move on to the dark chocolate gelato that's been waiting for us.
1: Oh wow, it's very soft. Let me give it a try. Mmm, it's not as creamy as ice cream. I love the texture. Very smooth.
0: I feel so sophisticated eating this dark chocolate gelato, just the way it's called, you know, dark chocolate gelato. And Jasmine, actually I realized not many people know that chocolate pairs perfectly with sports because it releases dopamine and endorphins, which are the same chemicals your brain releases during exercise. It gives you quick energy from the natural sugars, which is why some athletes consume chocolate post-competition.

0: action we get to experience at home.
1: After that brutal rugby action, players usually need some serious fuel recovery. Lucky for us, I know just the place for us to have our own recovery.
2: But where are we?
1: Haji Kadeh Food Chain at the Lavender Street outlet.
0: In the 1950s, Abdul Kadeh recognised an opportunity where others saw waste. Meat suppliers discarded bones after selling the meat, but Kadeh began using these bones, stewing them for hours until the marrow became rich and buttery. This innovative approach led to the creation of sup tulang, a unique Singaporean dish.
2: It looks very intimidating.
1: Ah, don't worry, Jasmine. I'm going to show you the proper way to eat it. But first, because this is going to get messy.
2: Thank you.
1: So what are we waiting for? Help yourself to a bone.
2: Okay, just get this one over here. Wow.
1: Now watch and learn.
2: So just go for it.
1: Go for it.
2: Okay.
0: It's actually not as tough as it looks, since the hours of stewing the bones softens the meat and cartilage.
2: It's much softer than I expected it to be.
1: And don't forget, there's actually marrow inside the bone. And let me show you how I usually get it out. You just keep shaking, use your hands, knock it.
2: Is that what it is? There's everywhere!
3: I think mine's empty.
1: So I think you better take another piece.
2: Let me finish eating this one first.
1: And I'm gonna go ahead and try the French loaf. It goes perfectly with the gravy because it really helps to soak it up. And who knows, your marrow that's missing is actually inside.
2: Yeah, I'll give it a go as well. It's not that spicy. It's the perfect balance of tomato and spice.
1: And if you're lucky, you'll find bits of mutton in it. Look at this.
2: That was one of the most incredible eating experiences I've ever had. I'm so satisfied.
1: Oh, I'm so glad you are. You know, we got to enjoy both an intense live rugby match and an equally exciting food exploration.
2: Now we'll probably need to do an intense workout.
4: Ten years ago, we were selling more oyster cakes. 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
6: So here's the story we don't usually see. 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Under our neighborhoods is a maze of pipes moving water away nonstop.But today, there's a problem. 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This is where Janice and her team come in.
9: We operate one of the world's most reliable sewage networks, comprising 3,700 kilometers of sewers and 48 km of deep tunnel sewage system, the DTSS. We are in charge of two critical functions. The first is to make sure that every single drop of water is being collected.The next is to ensure that every drop of water that we collect is actually fit for recycling at the water reclamation plant.
6: Managing around 100,000 manholes and 3,700 kilometers of public sewers, the Public Utilities Board has a systematic inspection and maintenance regime in place for the public sewers. Here, faced with clogged pipes, the maintenance team gets to work.
9: Sewage maintenance is actually a very highly visible job, although the pipes themselves are actually underground.
6: While Janice focuses on strategic decisions and shaping the long-term maintenance of the sewer system, Hafiz oversees day-to-day operations.
10: What was covered inside the toolbox, you think?
6: Ensuring the sewers keep flowing and issues are dealt with before they surface.
10: Today we do the sewer cleaning. Before we start the work, anyone not feeling well?
11: I'll okay.
10: Okay, can. So no shortcuts, huh? Do safely, and we can go home safely as well.
6: Together, Janice and Hafiz ensure the network runs seamlessly behind the scenes every single day. The crew tackles 150 to 200 blockages a month.About 70% of the chokes are caused by non-disintegratable waste dumped into the sewers.
10: The manhole, which is about 110 kg, we observe a floating scum around the manhole, which we need to remove it.
6: This is also where you learn what people try to flush away.
9: Blockages that can arise due to oil, grease that comes from the eateries, or even rubbish that's being thrown down into the sewers.Like your rags, your wet wipes, sanitary products.
6: It's hardly the most glamorous task. Unclogging sewer pipes can be a full-scale assault on the senses, but it's essential work.
10: Okay, big one. take out that one. Then after that, we try to flush. Okay.
6: After manually loosening the obstruction, the team uses a high-pressure water jet to blast the debris clear.
10: We need to insert a high-pressure jet into the manhole towards the sewer alignment for cleaning. Once the cleaning is done, we also did a CCTV inspection to check for any structural defects.
6: Remote-controlled cameras are then deployed to check if the sewers are in good condition and water can flow again.
10: After the inspection is done, we will do another zoom camera just to check on the pipe surface on the quality of the cleaning.
6: Once the blockage is gone, the water journey can move again.
10: We encourage public to do their part, throw all the unwanted rubbish properly and not into the toilet.
6: With Janice and Hafiz's team keeping things flowing, the used water can finally hit the express lane. The Deep Tunnel Sewerage System, or DTSS, runs 206 kilometers across Singapore, built 40 to 60 meters underground so that it can do its job without disrupting life above. Running largely on gravity, it carries used water to centralized treatment plants in Changi, Kranji, and soon to us. And to help us understand the DTSS, here is Xiao Qiang, Deputy General Manager at Changi Water Reclamation Plant.
12: The lowest point of the deep tunnel sewerage system can go as low as 25 stories. And the deepest part of the deep tunnel sewerage system is about 6 meters, which is almost as wide as the MRT tunnel.
13: The first phase has already commissioned in 2008, and it connects the Kranji Water Reclamation Plant in the north, as well as to the Changi Water Reclamation Plant in the east. Phase 2 of the deep tunnel sewerage system is currently under construction. Used water from the south and from the west will be transferred to the plant in Tuas.
6: This didn't happen because Singapore loves mega projects. It happened because we've always known water cannot be taken for granted. For decades, Singapore had to plan around water dependence and water rationing. It was the hard truth that our water supply can be uncertain. So the national strategy became simple. Don't just find water, make water last. At Changi Water Reclamation Plant, this is where transformation happens. The water reclamation plant treats 1 million cubic meters of water a day. That's enough to fill 800 Olympic-sized swimming pools. The used water that arrives here, it's contaminated, filled with waste, chemicals, bacteria, and everything that's been flushed or drained across the island. First, remove what shouldn't be there.
13: The first stage of our treatment is what we call a preliminary treatment. So basically, it's a series of bar screens whereby we try to remove the bigger particles. We don't know what is coming into the used water network itself. I mean, we even found a bicycle before.
6: Then powerful pumps push the used water from deep underground into the treatment system.
12: This is the membrane bioreactor. So here, our microorganisms is being added to remove any nutrients. Then this solution is then sent to the membranes for filtering.
6: Even the solids are reused and sent to digesters to produce biogas, which helps power the plant. After that, it is tested to ensure the water that comes out is clean enough.
12: Before the final effluent is being sent for new water production or discharged to the sea based on the required standards.
6: But in Singapore, for some of this water, the journey doesn't end here. Some of the treated water takes one more important journey. It goes through an additional purification process to become new water. New Water is a recycling program that purifies wastewater through microfiltration, reverse osmosis, and ultraviolet disinfection, while used mainly for industry applications and cooling during dry periods. Some of it is added to our reservoirs to blend with raw water.
13: Our water situation in Singapore is definitely stressed. Our population grows. Our economy grows. All this require water.
6: Since Singapore has no natural water sources, we rely on four national water strategies. Imported water, rainwater collected in reservoirs, desalinated seawater, and new water. Turning used water into a high-grade resource again. From toilet to tap, it's a cycle most people never see. In Singapore, water doesn't really go away. It goes on a journey, and then it comes back. That loop is the real innovation.
13: It is knowing that my work actually impacts every Singaporean. My son asked his friends to thank me. They were saying, oh, you must thank my papa because, you know, he's working very hard to give your water.
6: So the next time you wash your hands or pour a glass of water, remember that behind that is a team and a system, always planning ahead.
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1: But do you know it? 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
10: Journey across Asia through stories of change, resilience and rediscovery this June on CNA. 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From solar fields to offshore wind farms, witness the transition towards a more sustainable future. 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Hikikomori, a growing phenomenon of social withdrawal, is now affecting youths in Singapore.
11: They always hide under the bed, doesn't want to go to school.
10: Follow four individuals over 6 months as families search for answers and possible solutions in shutdown. And as Singapore transformed over the past two centuries, so too did its rivers and waterways.
12: Before Raffles came to Singapore, it was once a wet rice paddy field.
10: Rediscover the water channels that once shaped the island in Lost Rivers this June on CNA.
4: More than 10,000 religious structures were built during Myanmar's Bagan Empire, but few are as revered as the Ananda Temple. The Bagan Empire lasted from the year 1044 to 1287, and the Ananda Temple was built in 1105 during the reign of King Chiansita. The cross-shaped Buddhist monument stands at a towering 51 metres. At its highest point lies the T, a gilded umbrella-shaped spire that reaches up towards enlightenment. The Ananda Temple is a treasure trove of Buddhist iconography. Tiles on the wall depict scenes from the Jataka stories, tales from Buddha's past lives.

0: Stone lions, or chinti, are another common motif. They are guardians of the temple, with open mouths symbolizing the spreading of the Buddha's teachings.
1: Tens of thousands of Chinese citizens risked everything to reach America. But now the U.S. is a very different place.
2: In terms of border crossings, they're at zero.
3: Out. 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
1: My name is Wei Du. I'm revisiting the Chinese migrants building fragile new lives in America.
4: This is the last dinner. Now
5: I'm feeling very sorry. I'm very sorry.
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1: And discovering a country at war with itself over who the American dream belongs to.
3: What's your name? What's your name?
7: Come here, try it. 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
9: Your headlines. Pakistan's army chief is heading to Tehran for higher-level talks with Iranian leaders. Field Marshal Asim Munir will join Pakistan's interior minister as Islamabad seeks a breakthrough in truce talks between the U.S. and Iran. U.S. Secretary of State Marco Rubio pointed to some good signs in negotiations, but said there is more work to be done. The two sides remain divided over sanctions relief and the control of the Strait of Hormuz. Mr. Rubio has warned there can be no agreement if Tehran moves ahead with plans to impose tolls on vessels using the Strait of Hormuz. Elsewhere, at a summit of NATO foreign ministers, the U.S. Secretary of State says Washington is constantly reviewing its global troop deployments. Remarks coming amid uncertainty over President Donald Trump's push to reduce America's military footprint overseas. Marco Rubio insisting troop decisions are based on strategic needs, not politics. While Bloc Chief Mark Hutter says discussions over troop levels are highly complex.
10: Like any alliance, it has to be good for everyone who's involved. It has to be a clear understanding of what the expectations are.
11: It is much more complicated than that, but it has not to do with the fact that the it has nothing to do with what happened over a couple of weeks ago when they announced the number of 5,000 in with regard then to Germany.
9: The World Health Organization warns the Ebola outbreak in Congo is spreading rapidly, with a national risk level now raised to very high. The agency's chief says 82 new cases and 7 deaths have been confirmed, while warning the true figures could be higher. The outbreak has killed more than 130 people, with hundreds of suspected cases reported across eastern Congo and neighboring Uganda. Singapore's senior minister of state for manpower and health, Koh Poh Koon, has resigned from public office, citing family reasons. Prime Minister Lawrence Wong has accepted Dr. Koh's resignation and thanked him for his decade of service. Dr. Koh joined politics in 2013 and has served across portfolios, including trade and industry, national development and the labour movement. He will continue as a member of parliament for Tampines GRC. And that is the latest from CNA Newsroom.

0: This is East Asia Tonight.
1: Good Friday evening, I'm Atelier Edwards. Tonight's a top stories. China's diplomatic blitz continues. After hosting Presidents Trump and Putin, Beijing readies the red carpet for Pakistan's prime minister this weekend, marking 75 years of ties. Now, Pakistani officials meeting their Iranian counterparts for fresh talks on proposals aimed at ending the U.S.-Iran war. Tehran's nuclear program and control of the Strait of Hormuz, the key sticking points. Well, meantime, Washington pausing a $14 billion U.S. dollar arms sale to Taiwan, citing munitions needs in Iran. But Taipei says it has not been informed of any change. Well, Japan's inflation rate slows more than expected, complicating the central bank's plans to raise interest rates.

0: Also tonight, how the European Union is busy sealing trade agreements with partners in the Asia-Pacific as ties with China become increasingly strained. Pakistan's Prime Minister Shahbaz Sharif is set to visit China this weekend as both countries mark 75 years of diplomatic ties. The visit comes amid heightened tensions in the Middle East, where both Beijing and Islamabad have called for de-escalation. Now, Mr. Sharif's trip follows two high-profile visits this month that reinforces China's role as a global power broker. President Xi Jinping hosted Russia's Vladimir Putin and President Donald Trump back-to-back. Their receptions deliberately similar in ceremony but different in tone. Mr. Putin reinforcing Russia's so-called no-limits partnership with China, while Mr. Trump sought to ease trade tensions. As for the visit by the Pakistani leader, analysts say it is expected to be a multifaceted engagement with discussions not just limited to bilateral ties. Hira Mustafa files this report for CNA from Islamabad.
1: When Prime Minister Shahbaz Sharif visited China in September last year, the two sides agreed to deepen cooperation across a range of sectors. Now, as Pakistan and China mark 75 years of diplomatic ties, Mr. Sharif is returning to Beijing at a time of growing geopolitical and heightened diplomatic activity. The trip would follow U.S. President Donald Trump's high-profile visit to China earlier this month. Many in Islamabad view the timing as significant.
2: This is a very important year for Pakistan-China relationship. And then in the context of the mediatory role which Pakistan is playing between the United States and Iran. So we should expect something very important.
1: In March, Foreign Minister Ishaq Dar traveled to Beijing, where both countries jointly proposed a five-point initiative aimed at restoring peace and stability in the Gulf and the wider Middle East region. The stakes are also economic. China and Pakistan depend heavily on oil and gas passing through the Strait of Hormuz, where the Iran conflict has disrupted fuel supplies. The China-Pakistan Economic Corridor, or CPEC, is also expected to feature prominently in the talks. The multi-billion dollar initiative links China's northwestern Xinjiang region to Pakistan's strategic Awadh port on the Arabian Sea through a network of roads, railways, and energy projects. Analysts expect both sides to talk about progress in those projects.
3: Pakistan and China have been working together, and China has always been very supportive of Pakistan. And at this moment, I think we have to review our own implementation of those agreements and how we can make it better.
1: Many observers say China's economic support has been important for Pakistan, as the country continues to rely on an International Monetary Fund bailout program aimed at stabilizing its economy.
4: Against that backdrop, analysts say Pakistan is carefully balancing ties with key global and regional powers, including China, Iran, and the U.S., while trying to safeguard its own economic and strategic interests. They say Prime Minister Shahbaz Sharif's visit reflects Islamabad's broader foreign policy to strengthen relations with Beijing, while also raising Pakistan's diplomatic profile on the global stage. For CNA, I'm Hira Mustafa in Islamabad.
0: Well, for more insights on this, let's bring in Wang Huiyao, founder of Center for China and Globalization and former counselor at China State Council. Well, thanks, Dr. Wang, for joining us this Friday evening. Well, we can see that it's been an incredibly busy month in Beijing. We've had Trump and then Putin and now Prime Minister Sharif all visiting in quick succession. So, Dr. Wang, how do you think this treatment with the Pakistani Prime Minister, how is it going to be different from Trump and Putin's visit to China?
5: Yes, thank you, Natalie. I think this is a great time that China now become a focal point of the world now. And also China has been rising its soft power and its influence. You can see that, of course, we had just President Trump came, and also Putin closely followed that. And of course, at the beginning of the year, we have also leaders of France, Germany, Canada, UK, South Korea all come to China, shows the attractiveness of China as a balancing power, as a regional, of course, and global peacemaker power as well. So I think now, after President Trump and President Putin's visit, Pakistan Prime Minister come,

0: You know that Pakistan also heavily involved in mediating this war with U.S. and Iran, and so I'm sure they are getting close to what kind of a agreement. And by this time, Prime Minister of Pakistan come to China, have compare notes and exchange their ideas and build up consensus would certainly build a great peace momentum for what coming up in Iran and U.S. conflict. But furthermore, as your reporter has mentioned, there's a huge to be discussed on China-Pakistan cooperation and also that kind of bilateral exchanges. So I think China is gaining all its neighbors and of course attention, but mostly a global G7 attention. And that's really a new phenomenon for the 2026.
1: And we talked about how Pakistan is acting as this bridge between US and Iran at the moment. But from where you are sitting, how much does Beijing actually rely on Islamabad to help manage those tensions in the Middle East right now?
0: Well, I think China certainly plays a much more active, positive role because China, first of all, is the largest trading partner with all the Middle East Gulf countries, and of course, 90% of energy trade with Iran that depends on China. And of course, you know that China already invited the Pakistan foreign minister came to Beijing, and then they proposed the 5 point of a peace position for getting out of this crisis. And also, we see Iranian foreign minister just came as well, and also Iranian named their parliament speaker as the chief representative to talk with the Chinese as well. So you see this China influence is there just by lined up with all those consensus coming, contributing to the consensus of this dialogue, this new narrative for peace and the making process. For example, the war cannot be continued, and then Hormuz has to be opened, and then that cannot be charged. I mean, just those plain statement from China, which means a lot to tip the balance. And I think that can really make a difference because all the parties are tired of fighting and they want to calm down. Who can they trust to calm down as a middle platform? China perfectly suits for that, and China actually played active role to let everybody calm down. Even China doesn't have to really issue a very strong statement. I think the silent influence, the hidden influence is there that people have to take very seriously.
1: Right. And of course, we know that both countries are also feeling the heat from the instability of this Middle East crisis. So beyond the 75th anniversary celebrations, red carpet and all of that, how much of this visit is actually going to be about protecting energy security?
0: Well, I think certainly there is going to be more talk about bilateral collaboration. I mean, Prime Minister Sharif was just in Beijing last year. I was at their banquet as well. But I can see, now with all those energy crises happening in the Middle East, that's really changed a lot of pictures. So I think, there's a lot of things to talk about on how to strengthen this collaboration, the corridor that CPAC is producing between China and Pakistan, and also green power that Pakistan suffered a huge floods about a year or two ago, and China can really provide a lot of green power technology and that kind of a system, EVs and solar and wind powers to really fight climate change. I'm sure Belt and Road is doing well, and Pakistan is one of the key members of that Belt and Road initiative. I'm sure there's a lot of things to talk about in addition to people-to-people exchanges, student exchanges, tourism, and all the rest.
1: Right. And, there are some critics out there, they're saying that, while China talks about stability, it also benefits when things are somewhat chaotic because it gains leverage over the US's unpredictability. I mean, how do you respond to that idea?
0: No, I personally don't think that was the right argument. But it's true, though, that China is probably the only oasis or only big power, a big superpower that not involved in any war now. I mean, you can see U.S. is heavily involved in this war that with Iran, still hasn't finished that. And Russia is involved with Ukraine, still going fiercely on continue. And so also we see insecurity in many parts of the world. China is the most, very safe place, hasn't really get into any war, and economically is doing very well, and have another 5 years coming up to implement the strength of resilience of China. So I think it turned out everybody said, okay, in this uncertain world, China is the biggest certainty. China is the is in this unpredictable world, China is the biggest predictability. And in this changing world, China maintained quite a good progress. So that really gives a lot of stabilizing impact for other countries. That's why you see all the other countries come to China now, because China is a great stabilizer to come, the biggest stabilizer for the world. And China's largest trading nation with 140 nations. And China also geopolitically is normalizing or at least maintain stable relation from first term of Trump, a strategic rivalry, to second term. Now it's a strategic stability. You see China made a huge progress and also get along with all Canada, Australia, EU and all the other countries. So China is really having a great harvest of its economic stability and political stability for the 2026.
1: Right. Many thanks for your insights, as always, Dr. Wang Huiyao, founder of Center for China and Globalization and former counselor, China State Council. And of course, you can find more insights into China's diplomacy on our website, cna.asia, and our mobile app, such as this commentary on whether China's geopolitical weight can help the U.S. and Russian leaders end their wars. Now, police in South Korea are stepping up their probe into Shinsegae Group chairman Chung Yong-jin after a Starbucks Korea campaign triggered public outrage. The promotion, called Tank Day, was launched on May 18th. That's the anniversary of the 1980 Gwangju pro-democracy uprising, when troops and tanks were sent in to crush demonstrations. Critics say the campaign was deeply insensitive, especially because the word tank evoked memories of that crackdown. Its slogan also used the word tak, which reminded many Koreans of student activist Park Jong-chol, who died under police torture in 1987. A Starbucks Korea pulled the campaign within hours. Shinsegae has fired the local Starbucks chief, and Chung has also apologized. But the backlash is still growing, with a boycott calls, protests in Gwangju, and South Korea's interior ministry saying that it will stop using those Starbucks vouchers. Well, our senior correspondent Lim Yun-suk is in Seoul to help us understand this a little bit more. Yun-suk, first up, tell us about public reaction.
2: Well, as you said, you know, this backlash is continuing to widen, with criticism now extending beyond this online outrage into organized boycott campaigns. Now, the civic civil unions have called on members nationwide to boycott Starbucks Korea over that Tank Day promotion, while another major public workers union is urging members not to use Starbucks gift cards. Now, as you said, South Korea's interior minister also weighed in, saying he would no longer use Starbucks products at government events, and he has expressed calling this deep regret over the campaign. On top of that, we also have delivery workers now joining in, saying that a delivery platform workers union will launch both a boycott and a delivery refusal campaign against Starbucks Korea. But, you know, I think it's not going to be nationwide, at least not for now. And it seems like it is centered really around that Gwangju area where that May 19th uprising took place. But the union did put out a statement accusing Starbucks Korea of turning memories of that uprising into what it called a coffee marketing tool. Now, the union says that this campaign showed either ignorance of history or disregard for it, adding that many of its members had personal or family ties to Gwangju. But, you know, here on the ground, the picture seems very mixed, because here in central Seoul, including areas like Gwanghwamun, where our office is, many Starbucks outlets still appeared busy, with customers continuing to line up during lunch hours. So I think, for at least for now, you know, there is little visible sign of a major consumer boycott affecting daily business operations.
1: So, Yun-suk, despite the backlash and the pushback, the picture seems mixed at the moment. But what do you think is going to happen next?
2: Well, it seems like this controversy is going to be moving beyond this public outrage and into a potential legal or political fallout, because Starbucks Korea has already pulled the campaign, issued apologies, and the parent company, Shinsei Group, fired the head of Starbucks Korea earlier this week. But now it seems like the attention is turning to whether senior executives, including Shinsei chairman Chung Yong-jin, could face legal actions. Now, several civic groups here and surviving activists on

0: to that Gwangju uprising have filed complaints with police accusing senior government company officials of insulting victims of that pro-democracy movement through the Tank Day campaign. Police says that it has started preliminary questioning related to those complaints, but no formal charges have been announced. Now, many analysts here are saying that, you know, they think that this is now not really an issue about failed marketing campaign, but it has turned into this broader debate over, you know, historical memory, corporate accountability, and really about how major companies in South Korea should or are handling these politically sensitive issues.
1: Many thanks for helping us unpack this Starbucks backlash. Our CNA senior correspondent Lim Yun-suk reporting to us live from Seoul. Well, we are going to go for a short break now, but coming up next on East Asia Tonight. Japan's inflation has cooled more than expected, but households may not be feeling much relief for too long. We'll tell you why. And AI boom is giving a major lift to the world's leading PC maker, Lenovo. We'll have details on its surprise earnings beat despite rising chip costs.
2: Ten years ago, we were selling more IC cakes. Now, like 60% drop.
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8: When markets are volatile, when is buying the dip a smart move? Why Singapore investors can get weaker returns even when Wall Street is up? Plus, cooking gas made from sewage. Can it really cut energy bills? Money Mind, Wednesday on CNA.
9: My grandpa was the first one who came to Hong Kong.
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11: 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Sawadee
12: Tengo es que puedo coger lo bueno de la cultura china y quedármelo, y lo bueno de la cultura española y quedármelo.
13: I can't do anything because I stay in India 10 years.
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15: I'm proud of being Filipina and at the same time, I'm proud of what I achieved here in Barcelona.
16: 지금은 인도에서 거의 가족처럼 함께하고 있습니다.
17: 남이 많은가?
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1: Hello again. Glad you're spending your Friday evening with us. Well, it's time now for your business update with Olivia Marzuki. And Liv, I believe you have the latest inflation data out of Japan. And apparently there's an upside surprise for the April numbers.
21: Definitely, Oteli. So policy support is really giving that and taking some heat out of prices. And the bigger risk now is still energy. Inflation in Japan cooled by more than expected in April, helped by government support for households. Core consumer prices, which exclude volatile fresh food, rose 1.4% from a year ago. And that's down from 1.8% in the previous month, which is March. And it's still below the BOJ's 2% target. The slowdown is partly due to the expanded high school tuition subsidies, softer price rises for some foods such as rice, and lower petrol prices after emergency subsidies kicked in. But analysts say that the relief may not last. They warn that inflation is likely to pick up again, especially if energy prices rise. Japan imports much of its oil from the Middle East, where the ongoing conflict has squeezed supplies. Prime Minister Sanae Takaichi is considering an extra budget to help manage those higher costs. Local reports say it could be worth around 3 trillion yen. That's around 19 billion U.S. dollars. Although the latest inflation print is below target, economists say that the broader trend in prices could still keep pressure on the central bank to raise rates. And South Korea is reportedly looking into whether prediction market platform Polymarket breached the country's gambling laws. The move is coming amid increasing regulatory pressure on the industry. And the country's agency that oversees broadcast and online media is said to have opened a formal review to determine if the service hosts illegal gambling content. Reports quoting the spokesperson for Korea Communication Standards Commission did not outline the details of the assessment or when it will be completed. But it is being conducted ahead of local elections in June. Now, several contracts linked to those election outcomes have appeared on Polymarket, where users bet on real-world events using cryptocurrency. South Korea has strict anti-gambling rules. Legal betting is limited to state-authorized channels such as horse racing and sports betting. Well, Polymarket is already facing growing scrutiny overseas, with access blocked or restricted in several markets. But the prediction market platform is reportedly seeking approval to enter Japan. Polymarket has been under pressure to expand its user base as it faces legal challenges in major markets, including the U.S. Reports say the platform has appointed a representative in Japan and is preparing to lobby for authorization. It is said to be aiming for approval by 2030 and sees Japan as a major untapped opportunity. But the country has stringent gambling restrictions. Japan-based users have also been blocked on Polymarket's platform due to regulatory requirements. Rules on online gambling have been recently tightened as well. The government last year prohibited the domestic establishment and operation of online casinos, although it is opening its first casino resort, MGM Osaka, in 2030. Samsung Electronics union members have started voting on a tentative wage deal reached to avert a massive strike. The conditional agreement was settled late Wednesday after government mediated talks and just hours before workers were due to go on an 18-day walkout. About 89,000 personnel are eligible to cast their vote online. The total figure is not immediately clear as some employees belong to more than one union. Balloting will run until the 27th of May. The deal will be automatically ratified if more than 50% of those eligible participate and the majority votes in favor. The tentative agreement would create a new bonus pool for Samsung semiconductor workers worth 10.5% of operating profit and paid in stock over at least 10 years. Company officials have estimated that chip workers are expected to get around $337,000 each. Workers outside Samsung's main chip divisions are likely to receive much smaller bonuses. Local reports suggest staff in smartphone and home appliance units could get around $4,000, while those in non-memory chip operations could also see lower bonuses. Explosive demand for AI has helped drive a surprise beat on earnings from the world's leading PC maker. Lenovo has managed to deliver robust figures for the fiscal year ended March, even as the sector is struggling with a worsening shortage and rising costs for memory chips. Net profit jumped 38%, while revenue rose 20%. AI-related products and services were among the key contributors. The segment accounted for 38% of Lenovo sales in its fourth quarter, and it has been growing at 84% yearly rate. The company's biggest income driver, PCs, tablets, and smartphones, also reported a 24% jump in revenue for Q4, marking its highest growth rate in 5 years. Well, investors welcome that report card. Lenovo shares ended to soar by a whopping 20% at the end of the closing bell, its highest level in more than two decades. It's also extended its run as the best performer on the Hang Seng China Enterprises Index this year. CEO Yang Yuanqing said the company's AI vision has placed it at the forefront of the sector and is confident Lenovo can become a $100 billion firm in 2 years. He reiterated as well that memory chip support and supply is short, but noted that the company has a good relationship with NVIDIA And the more diversified supplier base is helping to manage the impact. And that's all I have in business for now, Otelli. Happy Friday.
1: Thanks so very much, Olivia. We're going to go for another break now, but coming up next on East Asia Tonight, Washington says it's laser-focused on toppling Cuba's communist government after China slams U.S. charges on the island's former leader.
3: In a world filled with information.
6: But in reality, the stories played out very differently.
14: The goal here is clear.
17: That's where the risk lies.
3: We dive deeper for what it means and why it matters to you.
22: Biodiversity is booming, which is inviting for some local foragers and farmers who embrace edible wildlife.
23: We're the largest organic banana grower in Singapore.
24: This is a gem.
23: Amazing. Yeah. So the mulberries are from the garden.
25: No, that's delicious.
26: Singapore is ramping up conservation efforts locally and across the region.
27: I really do love reptiles and finding out about them, so I really love my job.
28: The building must relate to the lives of the people.
29: 目前还是一直要创新一些新的东西，我也不希望是人家把我看作是80岁的人。
30: There are those who dare to be different, who have made their mark in Singapore and beyond.
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33: The first thing in the morning as Asia wakes up to a new day. Get up to speed with major events shaping lives in the region and other parts of the world.
34: Putting things in perspective with eye-opening reports and expert analysis as a new era of global politics breeds power struggles and shifting alliances.
33: We get to the heart of the matter and take stock of the issues you're invested in with on-the-ground reports and wall-to-wall coverage. But viewing it all from a regional lens because we put Asia first.
1: This is East Asia Tonight, and here are the headlines we're following. China's diplomatic blitz continues. After hosting Presidents Trump and Putin, Beijing readies the red carpet for Pakistan's Prime Minister this weekend, marking 75 years of ties. Pakistani officials meeting their Iranian counterparts for fresh talks on proposals aimed at ending the U.S.-Iran war. Tehran's nuclear program and control of the Strait of Hormuz, the key sticking points. Plus, Washington pauses a $14 billion U.S. dollar arms sale to Taiwan, citing munitions needs in Iran. But Taipei says it has not been informed of any change. Pakistan's interior minister is in Tehran to meet Iran's foreign minister to discuss fresh proposals to end its war with the U.S. This comes just days after Pakistan presented Washington's latest message in the negotiations. The warring sides have reported progress in talks. Earlier today, the U.S. pinned its hopes on Pakistan's role as a mediator, echoing Beijing's earlier calls for Islamabad to intensify its efforts. Now, U.S. Secretary of State Marco Rubio says that there have been some good signs in negotiations, while Iran says that gaps have narrowed. But both sides still stand at odds over Tehran's uranium stockpile and the Strait of Hormuz. U.S. President Donald Trump says that Washington will eventually recover Iran's stockpile. A Reuters report quoting Iranian sources says that the Supreme Leader has issued a directive that the near-weapons-grade uranium should not be sent abroad. Ms. Araghchi adds that Iran is prepared to both negotiate and fight if necessary. Tensions over the Strait of Hormuz also still ongoing, leaving the major oil transport route effectively shut. Iran's Revolutionary Guard, however, says that 35 ships have been allowed to pass through the waterway in the past 24 hours. Tehran reportedly wants to extend its sovereignty over the waterway and is discussing proposals that could change or rather charge ships a fee to pass through. The US has rejected any tolling system, calling it illegal.
0: No one in the world is in favor of a tolling system. It can't happen. It would be unacceptable. It would make a diplomatic deal unfeasible if they were to continue to pursue that. So it's a threat to the world if they were to try to do that. And it's completely illegal, by the way.
1: Meanwhile, a tanker carrying crude oil from the United Arab Emirates has arrived in Japan, the first under the country's joint stockpile program. Now, this initiative to replenish Japan's crude reserves is done in agreement with other oil-producing nations, including Saudi Arabia and Kuwait. A top U.S. military official says that Washington has paused a $14 billion U.S. dollar arms sale to Taiwan to ensure the American military had enough munitions for its war on Iran. Well, Acting Navy Secretary Hong Kao was speaking to lawmakers at a Senate hearing. He says that foreign military sales will continue when the administration deems necessary. And it will be up to the Defense Secretary and the Secretary of State to approve the sale to Taiwan. The revelation comes a week after a summit between President Donald Trump and Chinese President Xi Jinping. Mr. Trump has not committed to the sale, raising concerns over his support for Taiwan, a self-ruled island that China sees as its own territory. Now, Beijing opposes the arms sales and has made clear that its relationship with Washington would hinge on the U.S. approach to Taiwan. Meanwhile, Taiwan's presidential office says it has not received any information about the U.S. adjusting the arms sale package. Taiwan's premier saying that the island will continue to pursue purchases for self-defense. Earlier this week, Mr. Trump said that he will talk to Taiwan's leader before making a decision on the sale. The U.S. Congress approved the defense package in January, but it requires Mr. Trump's go-ahead. The sale would have been the largest ever weapons transfer by the U.S. to Taiwan. Our trade representatives from economies in the Asia-Pacific Economic Cooperation Grouping are in China for a two-day meeting in the face of global shocks, including the U.S.-Israeli war on Iran. All 21 members in APEC account for nearly half of global trade. A multilateral cooperation, trade imbalances and supply chain resilience are in focus at the event held in the eastern Chinese city of Suzhou. Officials are expected to discuss advancing the region's free trade area, strengthening AI readiness, as well as promoting sustainable and inclusive growth. Japan's trade minister is among the attendees, marking the highest level visit since a diplomatic rift broke out between the two countries last November.
2: 越是风高浪急，我们越要坚持求同存异，共克时艰，力争达成更多共识，引领亚太经济渡过难关，为全球经济注入信心。
1: Well, the event is part of several rounds of meetings leading up to the annual APEC Leaders Summit in Shenzhen later this year. It comes on the heel of recent visits to Beijing by U.S. President Donald Trump and Russian President Vladimir Putin. In other news, the U.S. has warned Cuba it was laser-focused on changing the communist system a day after Chinese criticism of U.S. moves on the island country. Secretary of State Marco Rubio said that his country is seeking a diplomatic solution, but warned that other options are at the American leader's disposal. And this all comes a day after the U.S. announced criminal charges against Cuba's former leader Raul Castro, charging the 94-year-old with murder over the deadly downing of two civilian planes back in 1996. China, in response, said that it supported Cuba and urged the U.S. to, quote, stop brandishing the judicial stick against the country. It added that it opposed U.S. sanctions and pressure on Cuba and firmly supports the island country in safeguarding its national sovereignty. And CNA spoke with Dalbir Alawat from Macquarie University. And he tells us about the most pressing issue that Cuba is facing and how China could support the Caribbean country.
4: After the Venezuelan issue came up, so the country, the island country, is struggling with the energy crisis. In addition to that, now the United States has named Raul Castro, the former president of Cuba, being involved in the casualties that was perpetrated to the United States citizens. So these are the two burning issues as of now in Cuba.
5: All right, so let's speak about the energy crisis a little bit. But first, I want to address this issue. Are there any realistic options for de-escalation, you know, as the U.S. seeks to dispose, as you mentioned, that the current leadership? And the question now begs is, where does China come in?
4: See, currently, China is facing the facing the blackouts, and the surgeries and all that are being postponed.

in the country. So only the humanitarian sort of aid is coming from Mexico. How long that will continue, that needs to be seen. But in the meanwhile, Russia sent an oil tanker, but with one oil tanker has its own limitations.

0: China. Since then, both the countries previously had ideological intonations, but now it is turning more commercial. And further, if you want to focus on more on the geostrategic pedestal.
1: All right. So then saying that, how would you describe China's current position for Cuba then?
0: See, it appears that China has been of late expanding Belt and Road Initiative in the Latin American countries. But Cuba occupies a specific place because the trade between the two countries is limited to just $88 million. That is less than $1 billion, and that also is in favor of China. However, there is the geostrategic component because recently U.S. President Donald Trump visited China, and there was some discussion on Taiwan. However, China, it appears, indicated its red lines. So if Taiwan is in the vicinity or in the sphere of influence of China, there comes the Cuba, geostrategically located in the sphere of influence of United States. So here, perhaps China would like to have a leverage. If Taiwan issue is there, then comes the Cuba's issue. So it appears that if United States intends to sell weapons to Taiwan, perhaps China also prop up supplying the energy or other developmental aid. So if the United States positions itself in the Indo-Pacific region more closely in the South China Sea, then China may use some leverage by supporting Cuba. However, it is quite clear that China is not in a position to use the hard power. So it will be limited to the use of soft power.
1: Right. Do you then see this episode giving both China and Russia, as you mentioned there, you know, an opportunity to perhaps maybe deepen their footprint in Latin America?
0: See, this depends upon now how President Donald Trump's policies will go on further. In Venezuela, we saw the starting experimentation where the president was taken out. But now it appears that China and Russia wants to engage United States. They have engaged United States in Iran, and also they want to engage perhaps in the Caribbean, that is the backwaters of United States. So that way, Russia's uninterrupted supply of the oil and China's investment in Cuba, and also the support for against U.S. sanctions, against the economic embargo, and also international diplomatic pressure. So these put China in an advantage without any major investment in Cuba.
1: China has been active in supporting solar projects in Cuba. We know that. Can it meaningfully cut its dependence on imported fuel?
0: Certainly it appears China has been active in providing the natural resources for the energy generation in all the islands in the Pacific and in the Indian Ocean, as well as in the Caribbean. So that way China is trying to help, but it will be in the long term. That will be long-term strategy. Immediately Cuba wants fuel, perhaps China will not be part of that one.
2: But just a reminder that we have got more coverage on this story across all of our platforms. Do follow the latest on our website, cna.asia, or our mobile app. Coming up on East Asia Tonight, Europe boosting trade ties with countries in Asia Pacific as tensions continue with China and relations with the US become shaky.
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0: globally recognised, trusted by audiences. CMA. Understand Asia. Journey across Asia through stories of change, resilience and rediscovery this June on CMA. As countries across Asia race towards cleaner energy, communities are rethinking how they power their everyday lives. From solar fields to offshore wind farms, witness the transition towards a more sustainable future. In Power to the People. Hikikomori, a growing phenomenon of social withdrawal, is now affecting youths in Singapore.
1: They always hide under the bed, doesn't want to go to school.
0: Follow four individuals over 6 months as families search for answers and possible solutions in shutdown. And as Singapore transformed over the past two centuries, so too did its rivers and waterways.
2: Before Raffles came to Singapore, it was once a wet rice paddy field.
0: Rediscover the water channels that once shaped the island in Lost Rivers this June on CMA.
3: Stepping up efforts to deepen ties across the Asia-Pacific, even as it recalibrates trade relations with the US and China. Well, despite this week's breakthrough in the EU-US trade deal, questions remain over where Europe fits into the global trade equation. CNA's William Densler files this report for CNA from Brussels.
4: Negotiations on a free trade agreement began in 2007.
5: Partners for each other.
4: Nearly two decades on, India and the EU finally reached a deal. Under the January agreement, the EU says annual goods exports to India could more than double by 2032, as India cuts tariffs on more than 96% of EU goods exports, while the EU removes or reduces tariffs on more than 99% of imports from India.
6: This is the tale of two giants. The world's second and fourth largest economies, two giants who choose partnership in a true win-win fashion.
4: It's not just India. The EU also concluded a major trade agreement with Indonesia last year, following years of negotiations, and it hopes to finalise deals with Malaysia, Thailand and the Philippines by the end of the year. The deal-making shows how the bloc is racing to diversify its supply chains and trading partners in the Indo-Pacific to better weather geopolitical shocks.
7: Milestone.
4: Member of the European Parliament and Vice Chair of the Committee on International Trade, Kathleen van Bremt, says 2 years ago, the idea of brokering agreements like these would have seemed unthinkable.
8: They changed their mind as well. They say, OK, difficult with Europe, with all this legislation, but reliable. A beacon of trust. So they look at us also in a different way. Mm. And that's what binds us together. That is these values and a mutual respect.
4: The remarks came at a panel in Brussels, hosted by the Singapore-based Asia-Europe Foundation. It brought together EU officials and Asia experts to discuss cooperation across areas including trade, governance, education and the digital space.
9: Europe and Asia can cooperate together in AI, digitalization era, yes? How we can improve our cooperation and exchange our expertise, our knowledge.
4: A key challenge, navigating the trade-offs between economic security and market openness. China remains the bloc's second largest goods trading partner, amounting to roughly $850 billion in 2024 alone. But ties have become increasingly strained amid disputes over market access, state subsidies, and Europe's push to reduce its reliance on Chinese supply chains.
10: The European Commission says its goal is to de-risk and not decouple from China, and is working on several initiatives to boost resilience and competitiveness on the world stage. Beijing says the moves amount to institutional discrimination.
4: Among the measures, plans to phase out what the EU calls high-risk foreign technology suppliers from Europe's 5G networks. China believes it's a protectionist move, but some analysts believe there could be a degree of political posturing involved.
11: We are racking up a lot of leverage and the potential frictions against China, and I would say there is only one reason you would do that. It's because we are forced against our will into a deal with China, whether we want it or not here in Europe, simply because Americans are doing a deal with China.
4: The impact of this month's historic Trump Sea Summit for Europe remains unclear. While a thaw in US-China ties may present economic opportunities, there are fears that Europe could be further sidelined, especially as EU-US trade relations remain on shaky ground. For CNA, I'm William Denslow in Brussels.
3: China has added three more chemicals to its list of controlled precursor substances. The move comes a week after Chinese President Xi Jinping and his U.S. counterpart Donald Trump held talks in Beijing, which also covered fentanyl and narcotics enforcement. The Commerce Ministry in Beijing said that the chemicals will now require licenses from government agencies to be exported to the U.S., Canada and Mexico. Now, precursor chemicals are substances used to manufacture drugs such as fentanyl and methamphetamine. While many have legitimate industrial or pharmaceutical uses, they can also be diverted into illegal drug production. Well, the issue of precursor drugs became a major flashpoint under the Trump administration. Washington had maintained a 10% tariff on Chinese goods, citing China's alleged failure to adequately curb precursor chemicals that end up in fentanyl production networks run by Mexican cartels. Well, China has repeatedly denied those accusations, insisting that America's opioid crisis is a domestic problem. Still, combating drug smuggling has emerged as an area of cooperation between the two nations. Earlier this month, American and Chinese anti-drug agencies jointly arrested five suspects in a cross-border trafficking investigation. Now, athletes using performance-enhancing drugs will compete this weekend in the first-ever Enhanced Games. It's a controversial event dubbed by critics as the Doping Olympics. But beyond the spectacle is a much bigger business ambition. The company behind the Games is also betting on the growing market for longevity and human enhancement products. And investors are buying in, despite safety concerns and strict regulations in some countries. Well, Mitch McCann files this report for CNA from New York.
5: Things are going to happen. The world is going to be shaken. Everyone's going to be watching. You're going to be entertained, and swimming is going to be fast.
7: They're just some of the promises being made by the athletes competing in the Enhanced Games, an event in which competitors use performance-enhancing drugs to try and break records set by athletes who haven't used them. Critics call it the Doping Olympics, but the company behind it, Enhanced Group, says it's building more than a sporting spectacle in Las Vegas. It's also selling products, including peptides and other longevity and performance-enhancing treatments. Enhanced has entered what's described as the enhancement economy, the growing world of human optimization and biohacking, and it's hoping investors will follow. Economist Veronica Dollar says investors may be encouraged by the success of another consumer health market, weight loss drugs.
12: Based on, you know, historical examples that we have, especially when it comes to, let's say losing weight or getting in shape, people are willing to shell out quite a bit of money.
7: But the World Anti-Doping Agency has condemned the event as dangerous and irresponsible. Medical experts echo those concerns, cautioning that performance-enhancing substances carry serious risks when used without clinical oversight. Many of these treatments are also tightly controlled or entirely banned in countries like Singapore. Dollar says ethical concerns ultimately come down to informed consent, where the consumers understand the risks involved. She cautions, though, that success in the weight loss space doesn't necessarily mean it will translate into other areas.
12: Just because something can work, I mean, GLP-1, I think so far we have great results. Just because it's working there doesn't mean that the same model can be easily transferred for something else.
7: Enhanced might be hoping success at its showpiece event will give investors some confidence. While its shares initially surged more than 20% on debut, they've since lost nearly 40% of their value. Sports historian John Hoberman is skeptical of its future, saying that it's full of unanswered questions.
13: And by the way, nobody knows how many millions any of these investors have put in. The Enhanced Games have been an entirely opaque operation. That applies to the finances. That applies to the medical operation, about which we know practically nothing.
7: Enhanced went public through a SPAC, or Special Purpose Acquisition Company, a faster alternative to a traditional stock market listing. Investors in Enhanced include Silicon Valley conservative Peter Thiel and 1789 Capital, where Donald Trump Jr. is a partner. Douglas Allenhoff, who specializes in SPACs, says right now where the Trump family goes, investment follows.
14: And there seems to be a large appetite for supporting this president and his family and other members of the administration's initiatives in the SPAC market. And so we've had direct visibility on that phenomena, and it's for real.
7: On May 24, the world will watch to see if the Enhanced Games can live up to its own hype. If it can't, its organizers will be hoping investors are still willing to bet on the business of biohacking and longevity. For CNA, I'm Mitch McCann in New York.
3: North Korea's women's football coach has defended his team against allegations of rough play ahead of tomorrow's Asian Women's Champions League final. Now, the coach of Naegoyang questioned the complaints of rough play, saying that the games are played according to rules with referees present. North Korea reached the final after defeating South Korea's Suwon FC 2-1. The match marked the first visit by a North Korean sports team to the South in 8 years. And North Korea's women's football teams are among the strongest in Asia, with the national side ranked 11th in the world. Now the team will face Japan's Tokyo Verde Belitsa in tomorrow's final in Suwon. Tokyo beat the North Korean team 4-0 earlier in the group stage. But Tokyo's coach says he is expecting a much tougher contest this time. And that pretty much wraps up Friday's edition of East Asia Tonight. I hope you've enjoyed it. Don't forget, if you need headlines, you can find it anytime at cna.asia. And look us up on all our socials. We're on Facebook and YouTube. Well, thanks for watching and have a fabulous weekend. See you again next week.

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1: 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We have five games. Here's Buzzword, where you form as many words as you can using the given letters. All words have to include the center letter. Make it extra fun by inviting a friend to a challenge. Over at Guessword, you have six chances to uncover the hidden word, using the color feedback to see if you place the letters correctly. In Mini Crossword and Mini Sudoku, challenge yourself by completing them in the shortest time possible. Feeling stuck? You can always play with a friend or ask for help. We also have an all-time favorite,

0: word search. There's only one rule. Drag from the first to the last letter in any direction, including backwards and diagonally. Here's the fun part. When you sign in, you can build streaks when you play daily, earn badges, and even if you miss a day, you can use a freeze to save your streak. Have fun!
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8: Tens of thousands of Chinese citizens risked everything to reach America.
9: China, line! Take the line!
8: But now the U.S. is a very different place.
10: In terms of border crossings, they're at zero.
11: Out! You gotta move.
8: My name is Wei Du. I'm revisiting the Chinese migrants building fragile new lives in America.
12: This is the last meal, right?
13: 现在搞得都人心惶惶了，非常的后悔。我想大部分人都非常的后悔。And
8: discovering a country at war with itself over who the American dream belongs to.
14: What's your name? What's your name?
15: Come here, try it. Come on.
14: Spire City.
15: Look
8: out. Walk the line, Ice Nation, on demand at cna.asia.

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0: In a house brimming with warmth, the Hyuns raised Martin and his two siblings all the way through university. Their children grew up surrounded by what they themselves never had.
1: I feel very lucky for what they have done, the sacrifices they have made. My father would say, we don't want you to start with a minus in life. My father is from the silent generation, a generation that is not able maybe to say, I love you.

0: love you to the children, but they show it in a different way. He would always tell me, Martin, don't look into the past. There's nothing beautiful in the past. Just look, you know, in front, the future. But a few years before he passed away, he told me once, Martin, bring your camera. I will tell you my story.
1: Suffering from a chronic lung disease, Martin's father knew his time was running out. His thoughts were with the family he raised in Germany and loved ones he left behind in Korea. Hyunsu is buried in Krefeld, Germany, the country where he spent most of his life. But on his gravestone is a message his children asked to inscribe in Korean. Words he never said out loud, in a language he never left behind.
0: I would tell my father, and that's my ritual when I'm here, I would tell him that I'm keeping his promise, that until my dying days, we will have a good relationship among each other.
2: 우리 어느 행복하는 날 다시 만나서 웃고 농담도 하고 아버지 손 잡고 언제 어느 날 다시 만납시다 아버지. 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
9: Tengo es que puedo coger lo bueno de la cultura china y quedármelo, y lo bueno de la cultura española y quedármelo.
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1: The first thing in the morning as Asia wakes up to a new day. Get up to speed with major events shaping lives in the region and other parts of the world.
2: Putting things in perspective with eye-opening reports and expert analysis as a new era of global politics breeds power struggles and shifting alliances.
1: We get to the heart of the matter and take stock of the issues you're invested in with on-the-ground reports and wall-to-wall coverage. Viewing it all from a regional lens because we put Asia first.

0: mind as much as I should have been. The Korean guest workers might not be large in numbers, but they played a significant role.
1: She says guest workers were overlooked in policy making and never properly recognized in Germany. They lived with the fear of being sent home if they lost their jobs.
0: The recruitment of the workforce never took and counted on people staying long term. Germany is seeking for a workforce again, especially in the healthcare system. But this time, hopefully, we should have in mind that this is human beings coming with their own biographies. So we should shape our migration policies in terms of long-term inclusion. When I was a child, I had the Turkish citizenship in my passport. There was a stamp on it, guest worker's child. When I changed the citizenship, it changed, of course. This also describes how the German government saw the workforce. But of course, now the second, third or fourth generation are not guests anymore.
1: Glukov, the miner's greeting, meaning good fortune, come back up alive. They set it going down, carrying South Korea's economy on their backs from 1,000 meters underground. They set it coming up, unable to go back to a country they helped build. They still say it here in a place they call their own for now. The children who grew up German hardly come to such events.
2: When markets are volatile, when is buying the dip a smart move? Why Singapore investors can get weaker returns even when Wall Street is up. Plus, cooking gas made from sewage. Can it really cut energy bills? Money Mind, Wednesday on CNA. East Asia, a region steeped in history, now helping to write the future of our world. From the corridors of power to the region's most remote corners, we'll break down the news driving some of the world's largest economies and explain why it matters.
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4: Journey across Asia through stories of change, resilience and rediscovery this June on CNA. 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In Power to the People. Hikikomori, a growing phenomenon of social withdrawal, is now affecting youths in Singapore.
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4: Follow four individuals over 6 months as families search for answers and possible solutions in shutdown. And as Singapore transformed over the past two centuries, so too did its rivers and waterways.
6: Before Raffles came to Singapore, it was once a wet rice paddy field.
4: Rediscover the water channels that once shaped the island in Lost Rivers this June on CNA.
7: CNA's app and website just dropped a new feature, games. 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We have five games. 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

using the given letters. All words have to include the center letter. Make it extra fun by inviting a friend to a challenge. Over at GuessWord, you have 6 chances to uncover the hidden word, using the color feedback to see if you place the letters correctly. In Mini Crossword and Mini Sudoku, challenge yourself by completing them in the shortest time possible. Feeling stuck? You can always play with a friend or ask for help. We also have an all-time favorite, word search. There's only one rule: drag from the first to the last letter in any direction, including backwards and diagonally. Here's the fun part. When you sign in, you can build streaks when you play daily, earn badges, and even if you miss a day, you can use a freeze to save your streak. Have fun!

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Even if just at the end. And others never made it back. Words left unspoken in the language they never left behind.

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10: 比较难训练的是旗放在我们的脚，贴贴自己的嘴巴，从嘴巴丢上去头那边。
11: For Singapore, the floats since day one have been part of the Chin Kee Parade.
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0: Tonight.
1: Good evening, I'm Lo Kuei Soo. Tonight's top stories: an absent husband, father and son. Senior Minister of State Ko Po Kun explains why he's stepping down from political office to focus on family. Prime Minister Lawrence Wong has accepted his resignation, thanking him for a decade of public service. Tougher measures against errant housing developers in a move aimed at better protecting home buyers from serious defects and safety issues. A new aging research program has been launched to close key knowledge gaps on how people age in the community. It will look at brain health and physical function, with the health ministry calling for stronger public-private collaboration. And SPF is turning to more AI and unmanned technology to keep Singapore safe, even as manpower tightens. But police say the human touch will remain central to operations.

0: Pakistan's interior minister leading mediation to end war between the U.S. and Iran, with tentative hope for both sides a deal could be in sight. And in business, could Singapore's IPO market be turning a corner? Nearly 30 listings are expected this year, as analysts say the bourse is benefiting from its safe haven appeal. A senior minister of state for manpower and health, Ko Po Kun, has resigned from public office due to family reasons. Prime Minister Lawrence Wong has accepted Dr. Ko's resignation and thanked him for his decade of service across various portfolios. In a video posted on social media, Dr. Ko says he's thankful for the chance to contribute to Singapore and is grateful for the trust given by PM Wong.
1: I've been an absent husband, father and son since I stepped into politics in 2015, placing the needs of Singapore and my constituents above my family. For too long, my wife has carried much of the burden at home, often having to look after our parents and our children on her own. Right now, my family needs my attention in a way that is not compatible with the demands of political office. Even as I continue my work as Member of Parliament, I will need to step up and better support my wife and do what is right for our family.
0: Dr. Ko joined politics in 2013 when it lost in a by-election at Punggol East SMC to the Workers' Party's Lee Li Lian. He entered parliament after winning at Ang Mo Kio GRC in the 2015 general election and has served across portfolios including trade and industry and national development. Dr. Ko will continue as a member of parliament for Tampines GRC. Prime Minister Lawrence Wong says he is grateful for Dr. Ko's contributions over the years, including his work in the healthcare sector and in growing the nation's agri-food sector. PM Wong adds that while he's sad to lose a dedicated member of his team, he accepts the request and is glad that Dr. Ko will continue to serve in Tampines. Other political office holders have also reacted to Dr. Ko's resignation. Manpower Minister Dr. Tan Sze Ling called him a reliable and focused leader who was always grounded in delivering practical improvements for Singaporeans. On his social media page, Dr. Tan highlighted Dr. Ko's dedication to improving workers' lives since joining the Manpower Ministry in 2021. He also commended Dr. Ko on his ability to remain calm and steady, even during anxious and uncertain times. Health Minister Ong Ye Kung says he said Dr. Ko is stepping down, but understands that family matters have been weighing on his mind. Mr. Ong respects him for doing what he feels is best for his family and will miss his honest counsel at the Health Ministry. He hopes Dr. Ko will be able to serve as a doctor in public health care and continue caring for patients. Dr. Ko's Tampines GRC teammates have also responded, saying they respect his decision to step down from public office and spend more time with his family. Social and Family Development Minister Masago Zulkifli says Dr. Ko remains fully committed to serving Tampines residents as their MP. Let's take a look at Dr. Ko Po Kun's career since he entered politics over a decade ago. Before entering politics, Dr. Ko was a colorectal surgeon and medical researcher. After entering parliament following the 2015 general election, Dr. Ko was appointed Minister of State for National Development and Trade and Industry a year later. In 2017, he was promoted to Senior Minister of State. Dr. Ko also served as the Deputy Secretary General of the Labour Movement from 2018 to 2021. He joined the Tampines GRC team and contested successfully in the 2020 and 2025 general elections. Dr. Ko also held portfolios at the Manpower, Health and Sustainability and the Environment Ministries. A private home buyers will be better protected against severe construction defects and safety issues, with tougher measures against errant housing developers. Authorities say the measures target serious offenders and will not affect the majority of developers who have generally maintained good construction standards. Developers who repeatedly deliver projects with major defects or severe safety-related breaches could be barred from taking part in residential land sales for up to 5 years. They could also face restrictions on selling units in future projects. In deciding penalties, the government will consider factors like the severity of defects, impact on homeowners, and whether there were repeated issues. Developers will be given opportunities to make rectifications before penalties are imposed. On this, we speak to Professor Sing Tian Fu. He's Provost Chair Professor at the Department of Real Estate at the NUS Business School. Thanks so much for coming, Professor Fu. Sing, why is there a need for measures like these?
2: If you look at the construction or development industry, actually there are already check and balances provided in the system. We have self-regulatory system regime where developer is governed by various professional standards, and government also have very stringent kind of checking at the planning stage, design stage, and construction stage. I think this additional rules or regulation will further enhance, I think, the deterrence in terms of also elevate the quality of the products and the developments project in the industry as well. So it helps to elevate overall professionalism quality, because I think if we look at property is a very expensive investment and purchased by individual household. I think it's important to make sure that the household interest, especially consumer interest, is properly guarded and protected through this new measure.
0: When you say properly and professionally, I take it this would be fine-tuning what would count as a punishable defect.
2: Yes.
0: And then the penalty that should be levied out in accordance with the level of that defect. Is that what these new measures do?
2: Yeah. If you look at some of the measures in the past, a lot of these are monitoring kind of indicator. We have CONCOS, the quality indicator. We also have a planning check and balance. And also this self-regulatory regime, like different professional bodies. I think all these are monitoring mechanism. I think these two rules have a lot more accountability and enforcement kind of mechanism. I think developer who infringe the rules will be disqualified from land sales. They also be banned from sales of their project and so on. All these actually provide additional biting kind of regulatory effects on the developer. So this can actually further enhance, actually tighten the rule, especially to deter those minority developers who actually continue or repeatedly not delivering the promises or the quality of the product to the consumer.
0: The stress, of course, earlier before we crossed to you, that as long essentially as you toe the line as a developer, you should not worry about these stricter measures. Okay. And even developers who make mistakes are given chances to make rectifications before they have to face any kind of penalty. Yeah. But is there any space for developers who feel this might be too punitive in this way? Would this in any way curb growth, good growth in the industry?
2: Developer who are in long-term business, I think usually they want to build a long-term customer relationship on reputation. So they are unlikely to actually compromise in terms of quality. However, we cannot actually rule out there will be other developers because of the cost constraint or because of the profit-driven kind of motive. They may try to kind of increase a profit through cutting corners, to using some less lower quality material downstream the process. I think these rules will actually apply more towards the

0: is developer. The minority of them is actually deliver a sub-quality or substandard kind of products. I think these rules will actually have stronger impact on this group of developer. But majority of developer, because it's, they're in the business for long term, I think the credibility and the reputation is very important for them. So many of them want to actually make sure that their product or their development or their project will be up to the gold standard, even better. So they even have a lot of this competition to actually judge this project and so on. I think this gives a very strong signal to consumer. I think in the long term, if you are in the business for long term, I think this reputation signal will be very important to some of these.
1: So you mentioned cutting corners. So sometimes cutting corners for now might reduce costs. But for anyone who's thinking longer term, where reputation is where actually your future earnings lies, could there be any rise in cost in the immediate term, which might consumers fear be then be passed on to them before we get to longer term gains in terms of reputation?
0: Yeah, actually, there will be some rise in the cost actually for developers who want to actually provide higher quality products and higher quality materials and so on. I think if they are able to look at this as a long-term business, they will be able to spread out this cost and actually be able to sell the product at the or their development or their project at a premium compared to others.
1: But this is immediate rise in costs.
0: Yeah, I think shortly there will be some increase in the cost, but in the long term, this is important signaling, especially in a highly competitive market when there are a lot of developers, you can't really differentiate the quality, or we call the information asymmetry. I think this signaling is important. It will take time for them to build up this quality and reputation. So for developers, I think it's better for them to actually pay a higher cost by providing a better quality material, but the longer term, they'll probably be able to stay in the business for long term and also gain better trust from the consumer.
1: So it's setting longer term standards. Final question now. These rules, the suggestion is they move beyond developers, so accountability is extended to both directors and shareholders. How does it work? Final question.
0: Yeah. Because if you look at many of these developers, especially those listed public listed entity, they're actually governed by their management board as well. Some of these developer directors sitting on the board have also a lot of responsibility and obligation to ensure that these developers follow all these regulation and guidelines properly as well. So any of these non-compliances and defects, this director also should also be responsible as well. Therefore, this rule applies to some of the director, especially the substantial shareholder or the independent director as well. So this rule actually have wider kind of influence as well, and those who are sitting on the board who are making influence on the decision making of the company.
1: All right, so go all the way up, so that goes all the way down in the end. Thanks so much for coming this evening, Professor Sing Tian Fu from the Department of Real Estate at NUS Business School.
0: Thank you.
1: Singapore's IPO market could be ringing in a new era, with the bourse on track for close to 30 listings in 2026. Analysts say the country's reputation as a safe haven continues to attract listings, even as it celebrates record proceeds last year, and trading volumes doubling over the past 18 months. Ivy Chok tells us more.
2: With a strike of the gong, the Singapore Exchange welcomes its third main board IPO this year. Homegrown workspace provider JustCo is raising 100 million Singapore dollars to fund expansion plans overseas. The GIC-backed company adds that recent stimulus measures, like a $6.5 billion program to increase investor interest, have also helped cement the decision.
3: Definitely, it helps a lot. I think in the past, there's a lot of concern about liquidity and investment into a growth company, a non-REIT company. But with that program, I think that the funds are more open. We continue to plan to use proceeds from the IPO to grow in all the markets that we are in. But particularly, we are focusing in Japan as our core market, because the reason is, number one, we are very lowly penetrated in Japan. There's a lot of growth potential in Japan.
2: The Singapore Exchange says it's on track to closing nearly 30 listings this year, with many more in the pipeline. Now, this comes after Singapore logged a record high in IPO proceeds last year, surging to a total of about $3 billion and topping the list for Southeast Asia's IPO market.
4: We're looking to get more higher growth companies onto our platform. If we see at some of the deals that came through in the recent 6 to 9 months, we also see that diversity building up within sectors that are more familiar to us already. Historically, in the REIT space, we've seen very sizable deals happen. I think that will continue. But also there, we see changes towards new economy with digital infrastructure assets, such as data center providers come through.
2: Market watchers say the stars may be aligning for SGX. Its appeal as a safe haven, along with dual listing arrangements, could see future IPOs range from 100 million to over $1 billion Singapore dollars.
5: That could be coupled around the whole fact that liquidity is stronger here, diversification in terms of investor base, strength in the overall ecosystem that's built out, and a strength in SGX, in addition to all the initiatives that's being put into revitalizing the stock market, exploring secondary listings for companies via companies that are listed on other exchanges is, the next roadmap in terms of potential issuers coming to Singapore.
2: SGX says its dual listing link with NASDAQ could go live within months, with the first listings expected in the second half of the year. With retail investors now its fastest growing group, it plans to make investing more accessible through stronger investor education and lower barriers to entry.
1: Also heard on this bulletin, Singapore doubles down on innovation and research with a new $1.4 billion biomedical sciences hub. As Singapore ages, what are the biggest challenges ahead? We speak to an expert on what it will take to help people live longer, healthier lives.
6: And 10 years ago, we were selling more oyster cakes. Now, like 60% drop.
7: One customer.
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11: 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From the corridors of power to the region's most remote corners, we'll break down the news driving some of the world's largest economies and explain why it matters.
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13: When markets are volatile, when is buying the dip a smart move? Why Singapore investors can get weaker returns even when Wall Street is up. Plus, cooking gas made from sewage. Can it really cut energy bills? Money Mind, Wednesday on CNA.
14: Journey across Asia through stories of change, resilience and rediscovery this June on CNA. As countries across Asia race towards cleaner energy, communities are rethinking how they power their everyday lives. From solar fields to offshore wind farms, witness the transition towards a more sustainable future. In Power to the People. Hikikomori, a growing phenomenon of social withdrawal, is now affecting youths in Singapore.
15: They always hide under the bed, doesn't want to go to school.
14: Follow four individuals over 6 months as families search for answers and possible solutions in shutdown. And as Singapore transformed over the past two centuries, so too did its rivers and waterways.
16: Before Raffles came to Singapore, it was once a wet rice paddy field.
14: Rediscover the water channels that once shaped the island in Lost Rivers this June on CNA. CNA wins at the WANIFRA Digital Media Awards Asia 2026.
17: Plot of land which the region of Johor currently owns.
18: What is causing all this anxiety?
19: What I'm hearing from kids a lot more these days is they are giving themselves the pressure.
14: Journalism you can trust. CNA.
1: Singapore has launched a $350 million research program that will address key knowledge gaps on aging in the community. The program will focus on brain health and physical function. The Health Ministry is urging public and private sectors to work together on this project.
7: Advances in AI and other technologies present new opportunities and offer new solutions. Many relevant capabilities, technologies, and talent reside in the private sector. But what private industry and companies do not have is the high quality and comprehensive data that the government has. If we can combine the strengths of both public and private sectors, we can make meaningful and transformative improvements.
1: Mr. Ong shared this update at an event by the National Medical Research Council, a program we led by the National Research Foundation in partnership with the Health Ministry. It had also worked towards developing approaches and interventions that can help reduce the onset or progression of cognitive impairment. And we're joined by Professor Chong Yap Sing. He's a Dean of NUS Yong Lu Lin School of Medicine. He's also Executive Director of the Maximizing Healthy and Successful Longevity Grand Challenge that we just described, launched today. Well, Professor, $350 million to do what we have not already done, which in the Singapore context is considerable. What will this challenge end?
20: Well, I would say first that it's not that we haven't done anything. The Singapore government has been thinking about ageing for
1: We've done a lot, that's why.
20: We've done a lot, actually. And the first ministerial committee on ageing was formed in 2007. Mm. And the first action plan that Singapore had was launched in 2015. So we've been thinking about this for a long time and very strategically. And that's the way to do it. We shouldn't react to a fast ageing demographic by suddenly coming up with new plans. So I think the Healthy Longevity Grand Challenge is an extension of that. With the earlier plans have focused mainly on helping Singaporeans age better in place, creating age-friendly places and districts. And that's very important. But I think now we have to move on to maybe look at new things that we haven't tried yet. Right. So that means considering the biology of human aging, to see whether there are any healthcare innovations that we can bring into the equation. So we know that aging healthily basically is about four things mainly. Eating appropriately, exercising sufficiently, sleeping sufficiently, and having a strong purpose in life. If you have these four things in good measure, you will normally age healthily. The unfortunate thing is that trying to do some of these things well and in a consistent manner is actually beyond most people's control because of maybe their work schedules.
1: In fact, you these things, eat properly, exercise, sleep, and have purpose in life.
20: Yes.
1: That's not just for aging, that's for living.
20: That's for health.
1: So how can any initiative, however well-meant, provide these for a human being who is unable to provide that for himself or herself?
20: Sure.
1: As an example.
20: So well, I would say that for the majority of people, better information, education, and awareness would actually help them to try to achieve these things. But I think we are particularly focused on subgroup that are at higher risk. Mm-hmm. So, and it could be higher risk maybe because of their lifestyles or maybe their genes. And we want to find new ways to detect these people at risk earlier, so that we can focus on them with interventions.
1: How would you do this, hypothetically?
20: Well, there are various ways of trying to detect this risk by measuring their what I would call biological age. Now, you and I, we know our ages, right? We just look at our birth certificates, we know exactly how old we are chronologically. But everybody ages differently. So, theoretically, if you were to go to the 50th anniversary of your graduating class, right. Some of them will be healthy and upright and maybe in sports gear. Some will be in wheelchairs. Some may no longer be there. And so basically that shows that people age at different rates. And we're all different from one another. Right? And not just different from one another, but we're different from ourselves over time as well. So taking the average advice or intervention for one person is not enough. You actually have to personalize interventions to people's own context. So adjusting the exercise schedule, the diets, and maybe
1: medications.
20: So
1: how exactly would it work? So, for example, I checked this online, 10,000 large participants. I was thinking, what would they be doing, these 10,000 people? How would they be bringing your initiative forward, doing what you are planning to, which is fairly ambitious?
20: Right. Well, I think the 10,000 you're referring to is a cohort that we are trying to assemble for the purpose of studying what factors drive their rate of aging, which ones age well. And
1: so these people would be working in?
20: This will be community-dwelling volunteers, mostly. So, but that's only one way of doing it. I think basically there are ways of looking at your state of health. So at the moment when we talk about health screening, we're actually not really screening health, we're actually screening for disease. Right? We come, we check whether you have a disease. If you don't have disease, we say that you're healthy. But that's not exactly right. For athletes, you don't look for disease, you look for performance. And I think we need to find a way of doing that for normal, non-athletes, normal people, to see their state of health. And basically, there will be a physiological function or health. There will be a biological resilience, which is a little bit harder to measure. And then there's that social and psychological welfare, state of health. So basically, we have to find ways of assessing this. So physiological capacity is fairly easy. Just looking at somebody's walking speed, their grip strength, for example, that will tell you, what state of physiological state they are in, functional state. But biological resilience is a little bit more difficult. We have to innovate in this space to find whether there are blood markers that can tell us more about your state of your immune system or your cardiac system. And that's what one of the challenges that this Healthy Longevity Grand Challenge will look at, is to look at the science and try and apply it to humans. Actually, a lot of this kind of research has been done in animal models over the last 30, 40 years. So we know very well what to do for them. But for humans, we still need to test this out.
1: All right. And you will have 5 years. So this challenge you mentioned runs until 2031. Executive Director of the Maximizing Healthy and Successful Longevity Grand Challenge, launched here in Singapore today. Thanks for coming to explain that to us.
20: Thank you.
1: Thank you. Our frontline healthcare professionals may soon be able to focus more on caring for their elderly patients. This with a one-year pilot underway between two providers and a Japanese elder care digital transformation company to co-develop and trial smart workflow innovations. Efforts will focus on multiple areas, including reducing administrative burdens by automating documentation processes and optimizing workforce efficiency. The collaboration also comes a few months after Singapore and Japan upgraded relations to a strategic partnership, as both nations also grappled with the issue of a super-aged society. Japanese firm Kanameke Network aims to demonstrate how the AI-enabled workflows from Japan can complement Singapore's healthcare IT infrastructure.
0: ま、シンガポールよりも高齢化が進んでいて、現在30%の高齢化率になっていて、ま、シンガポールでも20年ぐらい高齢化が進んでいる国でございます。で、たくさんの介護施設、介護事業所がありまして、そこで培った日本の AIDですとかDXの、ソリューションっていうのが間違いなくこちらでも適用できるというふうに考えております。
21: One of the major features of Kanameke Network system is that they are able to use voice-to-text system. And because we also have nurses from different countries, and if they are able to speak very fluently in their own native language but translated accurately into English and documented, I think that is really a big help. If we are able to cut down some of this administrative work, I would say that the nursing care hours can increase easily by 10-20%.
1: A new $1.4 billion Singapore dollar biomedical sciences hub will house Singapore's public R&D agency A*STAR and some of the world's leading biomedical firms. The space called Genio comes as Singapore has committed 37 billion Sing dollars to research, innovation and enterprise over the next 5 years. Rachel Ting with this report.
0: chocolate innovation firm Barry Callebaut Group has been helping confectionery giant Nestle produce sweet treats like Kit Kat and Magnum. It's called Singapore Home for almost 30 years and is now taking its next step by setting up its first global innovation center at the country's newly launched biomedical sciences hub, Genio. It says this center will set the benchmark for another two to follow and is the first to experiment with AI tools to innovate chocolate products. Around half its team here is local.
3: If I look at the Singapore talent density in Singapore, Genio is actually perfect location. Because nearby we have the universities, we have startups hubs, we have the AI hub which is going to be set up that will help us on the AI COE parts. We have our customers located here, like Ferrero is our neighbors. We have a lot of research institutes which can help us. So that gives me the access to the innovation ecosystem, the talent pools.
0: The life sciences hub is the size of around 25 football fields. Almost half that space will be taken up by laboratories, workspaces and custom infrastructure for biomedical R&D. Developer CapitaLand says business occupancy is already at 80%. Private residential units in the vicinity that were launched last year sold out almost instantly. Currently, only one unit is available.
22: People look for more efficient solution. By putting all users together and connecting in a seamless manner, it allows for more efficient operation by our tenants. And clearly these days, the differences between users are a lot blurred. So for instance, if I'm operating here, I may have visitors visiting me. Having a service residence right next door to where I work, allow that seamless work and live coming together.
0: Manpower Minister and Minister in Charge of Energy, Science and Technology, Dr. Tan Si Ling, says Genio reflects the continued commitment to position Singapore as a leading hub for research, innovation and enterprise.
23: Singapore being small and resource constrained, we cannot compete on scale alone. Our competitiveness therefore must come from innovation, technology, creating higher value-added products as well as solutions. It is the investments in R&D that have enabled Singapore to move up the value chain and create good jobs and opportunities for Singaporeans.
0: Dr. Tan says A-STAR will build on its strong foundation in Biopolis while continuing to be stationed close to key partners in the Greater One North area. This includes JTC's launch pad at One North and the upcoming Kampong AI.
1: Also led on this bulletin, Senior Minister Lee Hsien Loong wraps up his China visit with a message to keep deepening ties, but not because of ethnicity. Now, Singapore is reaching out to the Caribbean as it looks to strengthen economic ties and explore new opportunities.
14: 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And turn the most ugly fish into a delicious delicacy. 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

0: 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CMA. Understand Asia.
1: Tonight's top story, senior minister of state Koh Poh Koon has resigned from public office, citing family reasons. Prime Minister Lawrence Wong has accepted his resignation, thanking him for a decade of public service. Tougher measures against errant housing developers in a move aimed at better protecting home buyers from serious defects and safety issues. A $350 million renewed research program that aims to see public-private collaboration to address knowledge gaps on aging in the community. In world news, cautious optimism as efforts to end the war between the United States and Iran reach a critical stage, with Pakistan in active mediation. Iran says gaps have narrowed following talks between Pakistan's interior minister and Iran's foreign minister in Tehran. The U.S. Secretary of State also pointing to some good signs in negotiations. But major sticking points remain. Washington wants control of Iran's highly enriched uranium stockpile, which the U.S. says could be used for Tehran's nuclear program. The two sides also divided over sanctions relief and control of the Strait of Hormuz. The waterway remains a critical flashpoint. Marco Rubio, the Secretary of State, has warned that there can be no deal if Tehran pushes ahead with plans to impose tolls on ships passing through the strait. Iran's Revolutionary Guards has 35 ships, including oil tankers and container vessels, passed through the strait in the past 24 hours under its coordination. China calling for cooperation and common ground as trade ministers from the Asia-Pacific Economic Cooperation gather in Suzhou for 2 days of talks. The 21-member group accounts for nearly half global trade. Japan's trade minister part of discussions. Ryosei Akazawa is the most senior Japanese official to visit China since the escalation of a diplomatic rift between Tokyo and Beijing last November. Officials are expected to discuss trade imbalances, AI readiness, supply chain resilience, as well as advancing the region's free trade area.
2: 越是风高浪急, 我们越要坚持, 求同存异, 共克时间, 力争达成更多共识, 引领亚太经济, 渡过难关, 为全球经济, 注入信心。
1: The event is part of several rounds of meetings leading up to the annual APEC Leaders Summit in Shenzhen later this year, the third time that China is playing host. Our senior minister Lee Hsien Loong says Singapore must keep engaging China, but on its own terms. Wrapping up a five-day visit to Guangxi and Shanghai, he says China is moving quickly in areas like AI and robotics, and Singapore has to understand those changes without losing sight of its interests. CNA's Tan Yu Guan reports from Shanghai.
3: Senior Minister Lee Hsien Loong ended his China visit in Shanghai with a meeting with Mayor Gong Zhen. But this trip was more than official meetings. In Guangxi, the story was about connectivity.
4: I was able to see for myself the progress on the Chongqing Connectivity Project, in particular the integrated international land-sea corridor, the port, the logistics park. I'm very happy that it's come to fruition. It's continuing to

grow and has a long way to grow yet. But having started it more than 10 years ago now, there's some sense of satisfaction that it's been worthwhile and successful.

0: order to have mutual benefit, but it's because we both share common interests and not because we are both the same ethnic descent.
1: So Guangxi shows one side of the relationship, cooperation that's already taking shape through ports, trade routes and logistics. Shanghai shows another side. Here the question is, what comes next? In AI, robotics and Chinese technology companies looking beyond China's domestic market. At a humanoid robotics incubator in Shanghai, SM Lee saw prototypes being developed for commercial use. His takeaway, China is applying AI quickly, and Singapore should pay attention not just to the technology, but to how it is being used.
0: The Chinese are actually using AI on a very extensive way. Many of the apps are integrated with the AI capabilities. So that's something I think we should learn from, both parts, both leaning forward on applying it, as well as thinking ahead what the impact on us and how we can best respond to it and prepare for the consequences.
1: For Singapore, it's not just about watching China's progress from the outside, but increasingly about how Chinese companies use Singapore as a base for growth. China was Singapore's largest source of fixed asset investment commitments in 2025, overtaking the US for the first time. SM Lee says Singapore should keep engaging China regularly to understand what is changing, and to look for new areas of trade, investment and cooperation. To SM Lee, his takeaway from this visit is that China is moving fast. Singapore has to keep learning from it, keep working with it, but always clear where its own interests lie. Tan Yu Guan, CNA, Shanghai.
2: Singapore will be helping member states of the Caribbean community build capacity in digitalization, education and sustainability. Foreign Affairs Minister Vivian Balakrishnan announced this during a five-day working visit that took him to Panama, Guyana and Suriname. In a social media post, Dr. Balakrishnan says Singapore is working to position itself as a forward-looking hub, connecting the Caribbean and South America. He held talks with Panama President Jose Raul Mulino, looking to strengthen economic cooperation. Dr. Balakrishnan met Guyana's president and senior leaders. They discussed ways to deepen cooperation in energy, food security and supply chains. In Suriname, he says Singapore is ready to share expertise in energy, trade and maritime areas as ties deepen. And still ahead, after man dies on the tracks, a pressing question, can more be done to improve safety at unmanned LRT stations in Singapore? The Land Transport Authority weighs in on that. As good news coming your way, you'll be looking to score tickets for this year's National Day Parade.
3: Every answer starts with a question and a trail we follow. We uncover what's hidden so you get clarity.
4: On the next Asia First, we unpack Singapore's latest economic scorecard. We examine how the Iran conflict could weigh on growth, pushing up energy prices, tightening global supply chains and adding to inflationary pressures.
5: CNA's app and website just dropped a new feature, games. Easy to play and great for quick breaks on a busy day. We have five games. Here's Buzzword, where you form as many words as you can using the given letters. All words have to include the center letter. Make it extra fun by inviting a friend to a challenge. Over at Guessword, you have six chances to uncover the hidden word, using the color feedback to see if you place the letters correctly. In Mini Crossword and Mini Sudoku, challenge yourself by completing them in the shortest time possible. Feeling stuck? You can always play with a friend or ask for help. We also have an all-time favorite, Word Search. There's only one rule. Drag from the first to the last letter in any direction, including backwards and diagonally. Here's the fun part. When you sign in, you can build streaks when you play daily, earn badges, and even if you miss a day, you can use a freeze to save your streak. Have fun!

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7: 지금은 인도에서 거의 가족처럼 함께하고 있습니다.
8: 남이 많은가?
1: Things can coexist together, and that's the beauty of Hong Kong as well.
0: When I leave to the Chiang Mai, I feel like, oh God, I'm home.
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11: The Singapore Police Force is introducing more advanced technology and AI into its operations to enhance security while addressing manpower constraints. These include unmanned innovations across land, air and sea, as well as software to assist with investigations. Or even with these high-tech equipment, this high-tech equipment, SPF says it will not lose the human touch in its operations. Mawad Bahajaj tells us more.
12: Eyes up here for hands below. This drone provides aerial views in hard-to-reach places so that ground responses can be faster and more effective. Eight of these will be deployed in places like industrial maritime areas starting this month.
13: These drones will provide real-time live aerial feeds to the Police Operations Command Center to better inform decision-making on the ground, from routine patrols and search operations in support of SPF to monitoring ongoing incidents for SCDF.
12: Meanwhile, on the seas, a remotely controlled boat with fully autonomous functions to dock and navigate will help with coastal surveillance. These are just some of the new high-tech equipment the Singapore Police Force is adopting as it tackles evolving threats amid manpower constraints.
14: The SPF cannot grow its force indefinitely or as much as it wants to. Given Singapore's demographics, it is just not possible to throw more officers at a problem. These challenges make one thing clear. Technology is not just a good to have for the SPF. It is a necessary force enabler and multiplier. Harnessing the power of technology is key to staying ahead of the threats despite limited manpower resources.
12: Other high-tech equipment can assist in many community tasks for the police. These include robots patrolling in public spaces and making announcements using features like touch displays. Some have already been deployed at Changi Airport and are set to be used in other public spaces next year. Similar robots are also expected to be introduced.
15: Now, this invention over here is a robot meant for community engagement. It's dressed as a community police unit, drawing on familiar images to the public, while also having posing functions that make it more friendly and engaging. Now, other functions include things like storytelling for children and a chat program that allows the public to learn more about crime prevention.
16: Hello, how can I assist you today?
15: How do I keep myself safe in the neighborhood?
16: Stay vigilant, secure valuables, report suspicious activity, and join community schemes like Neighbors on Watch for alerts.
12: Artificial intelligence is also being integrated into police procedures. An AI-assisted chatbot for the public to lodge police reports has been expanded to 21 more neighborhoods. The technology will also be used in areas like tracking traffic violations, compiling case summaries, and corroborating evidence for investigations. Despite the introduction of these new tech, police say human officers will remain in the loop when making higher order decisions.
11: The defamation suit brought by Ministers K. Shanmugam and Dr. Tan Sze Ling against Bloomberg has closed. The minister's legal team is seeking more than $420,000 in damages over a 2024 article that they say implied improper conduct in their property dealings. The lawyers urged the court to reject the defendant's argument that the article was merely about property transactions. Bloomberg's defense team argued the article was responsible journalism in the public interest and did did not accuse the ministers of wrongdoing. Senior counsel Srinivasan Narayanan said there was, quote, no question of impropriety being alleged because there was no question of illegality anywhere in the article. He added it did not at any point imply wrongdoing, nor was it the reporter's intention to do so. Responding, senior counsel Davinder Singh argued the article implied secrecy, opacity and possible money laundering linked to the property deals. He described Bloomberg's conduct as, quote, unprecedentedly aggravating. Mr. Singh accused the defense of trying to rewrite the article in court. He also accused Bloomberg of suppressing evidence during proceedings. In seeking damages, he compared the case to an earlier lawsuit against the online citizens Terry Xu involving the same issue. Mr. Singh argued the alleged libels against the ministers in this case were far more serious. He added that Bloomberg added with, quote, malice by refusing to remove the article.
5: After 7 days of hearings and a tense final run of submissions, Mrs. Singh argued that if the court finds Bloomberg liable for defamation, that the damages awarded should exceed those previously ordered against Mr. Xu. That's SGD 210,000 for each minister. Justice Audrey Lim has reserved a judgment, with the verdict expected at a later date.
11: The Land Transport Authority says it is investigating safety measures and incident response processes. This after a man died at Segar LRT station on Monday. It says findings will help determine whether additional steps are needed to improve commuter safety. LTA says platform screen doors have not been installed at unmanned LRT stations because of space constraints. It says the doors must work together with train systems, but LRT platforms are too small to accommodate the necessary equipment and cabling. Previously, other safety measures had been introduced, like fixed barriers and tactile warning studs along platform edges. LTA and rail operators have also deployed AI and video analytics systems to detect when people enter the tracks. People living with dementia and other needs can now duck into a sanctuary of calm if they feel overwhelmed at Bukit Batok bus interchange. This first ever by transport operator Tower Transit Singapore and Tai Hua Kwan Nursing Home aims to support commuters' well-being. Two more calm cabins will be rolled out later this year.
8: A long day of commute would put anyone in a stressful state, honestly. So the bustling noises that you hear from the traffic, the sound from the MRT track, or even just a person with dementia getting lost, all these are different factors that could put someone into significant distress.
11: Our soothing music also plays in the pod. Noise-cancelling headphones play calming sounds like white noise. Immersive projections of familiar sights help to bring up positive memories and soothe nerves. A textured wall grounds users by focusing on physical sensations. Bukit Batok was chosen as there are many senior citizens in the area, as well as several special education schools, including a mines hub.
17: We are making sure that our caregivers know how to obtain the key to enter the cabin. We are going to conduct tours that will allow them to be more aware of this, and TTS and MINDS will start to work on a potential training for the frontline staff here in the station to better identify the community with special needs so that they can guide the clients over here at the cabin and better utilize it.
11: In Singapore, Singapore's multiple SEA Games gold medalist Letitia Sim has retired from competitive swimming. The 23-year-old Olympian says she's pursuing a career outside of the pool. Sim had a stellar SEA Games in Thailand last year, where she won 5 gold medals and set 5 meet records. She also became the first swimmer to win gold medals in all 3 breaststroke distances, the 50 metres, the 100 metres and the 200 metres in a single SEA Games. Sim is the holder of 4 individual national records. Ticket applications for this year's National Day Parade will open tomorrow at noon. Singapore citizens and permanent residents will have until the 6th of June to apply. The parade will return to the National Stadium for the first time in a decade. Applicants must choose one of three available shows apart from the main parade on National Day. There are also two previews in July and August. People can apply for 2, 4, or 6 tickets. The only method is through the official website using SingPass. Organisers warn that all tickets are strictly not for sale and action will be taken against scalping and fraudulent activities. And before we go, here are some topics of interest we have been tracking in the community. Free treatments with strings attached. Talking Point's Diana Sir goes undercover, investigating pressure sales tactics at beauty shops. What begins with free samples and compliments quickly turn to aggressive attempts to upsell costly packages. From guilt-tripping to persistent persuasion, the pressure continues despite repeated refusals. Police officers arrested a 46-year-old man holding two hacksaws along a street in Bukit Batok on Monday. Tasers were drawn but not used after the man surrendered. He was taken in for possession of an offensive weapon. No injuries have been reported. And once believed to be extinct, the Sumba deer is making a comeback in Singapore. The population of these elusive ghosts of the forest has grown eightfold in recent years. But as more deer emerge from the wild, their return raises new challenges for living as they live alongside people. Would you like the bite-sized version? You can find us on TikTok. Just search for @ChannelNewsAsia. At Singapore Tonight. Don't forget headlines anytime at cne.asia. Plus, we're on Facebook and YouTube. Good night.

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0: We unpack the key drivers behind the developments so you can stay ahead.

0: Asia's demographic shifts are poised to redefine the world order, with the region's most populous nations, India, China, and Indonesia, at the epicenter. These three countries are leading global GDP growth projections. And what's more, Asia Pacific is home to more than 2 billion people under the age of 30. The world looks at these young people as the region's engine of growth and a generation who can realize the economic potential of the Asian century. But while the numbers are promising, they don't quite tell the whole story.
1: My name is Shruti Gottipati, and I'm a journalist and media professional with experience reporting on 5 continents.
0: I'm on a journey across India, China, and Indonesia to investigate the challenges young people in these nations face and uncover the solutions that can keep them on track.
1: China's fertility rate has been plummeting, while India and Indonesia are not far behind. What is being done to resolve this?
2: Government is providing salary increment after second and third birth of the child.
0: It looks like young people in China, India, and Indonesia just aren't making enough babies and may not even want to. So how are these countries going to address their biggest demographic challenges? What are they going to do to encourage young people to have kids?

0: a baby is a pretty personal choice, right? But governments have a specific magic number in mind, 2.1. That's the average number of children a woman needs to have for a country's population to be replaced from one generation to the next. I'm at a private women and children's hospital in Beijing. The number of babies being born here has been on the decline. The wards here are mostly empty, an increasingly common phenomenon in maternity units across the country, with reports of many closing or downsizing. In 2023, no less than 15 hospitals ceased their obstetric delivery services, followed by 10 more in the first quarter of 2024 alone, a trend that has been linked to China's plummeting fertility rate. China used to be the most populous nation in the world, but lost that title to India in 2023, the year its population shrank by 2 million. The country's fertility rate in 2023 was 1.0. In fact, the figure has been in rapid decline for over 5 decades. To get a better sense of how this downward trend will affect the country in years to come, I'm speaking with demographer Dr. Yifu Xian, who is based in the US. He's written extensively on China's demographic shifts.
1: Why is the fertility rate declining in China?
0: Fewer Chinese couples have been getting hitched since 2013, though there was an increase of more than 845,000 registered marriages in 2023. Analysts link this to the post-pandemic wedding rebound.
1: Why are so many young people choosing to remain single in China?
0: Low marriage and fertility rates are also a legacy of China's decades-long one-child policy that ended in 2015.
2: 在1980年的独生子女政策导致的选择是多胎，现在即使能到了结婚年龄了，很多男性很难找到媳妇。
0: In 2005, during the peak of the gender imbalance problem, it was reported that 11 provinces had more than 120 boys to 100 girls. The nation's average then was 119 boys to 100 girls. Along with that, more women started pursuing college degrees. Between 2010 to 2020, the number of female undergraduate students

0: went up by almost 50% in China. Those pursuing master's degrees more than doubled over the same period. Their career is now their focus, and setting up a family secondary. The average age of a woman having her first child increased from 26.4 in 2019 to 27.4 in 2022.
1: What are the economic implications, not just for China, but for the whole world?
0: China currently accounts for more than 17% of the global population and is the world's largest manufacturing economy and exporter of goods. If the declining fertility rate trend continues, China's population of 1.4 billion is projected to shrink by more than half in 75 years' time. The country's working age population, which currently powers over 16% of the global GDP, will then fall to just 210 million, which is one-fifth of the figure in 2023. In recent years, India has been touted as the next China due to its economic growth potential. The country's population currently stands at over 1.4 billion people, making up more than one-sixth of the world's inhabitants. But is it seeing signs of similar demographic challenges down the line? India and China had nearly identical fertility rates in 1971, but the decline in India has been more gradual. It took 35 years to experience the same reduction that occurred over just 6 years in China. I'm meeting Professor Lakshmana, who can explain the phenomenon happening in the country.
1: So what is the marriage trend like in India?
2: Marriageable age is increasing. Earlier, maybe 22 to 20, 23. Now, we may say 28 to 30. That is an emerging trend among the boys and girls.
0: And there's no better way to find out why than to jump into ground zero of a billion-dollar industry.
1: There are 8 to 10 million weddings happening in India every year. It's worth $130 billion. I think some of that is briskly being spent on these gorgeous saris around me. So I'm going to go check out the action.
3: So, do you have a wedding?
1: Lots of occasions.
3: Not restriction
1: for these saris. Who's getting married right now?
3: Her daughter first.
1: How old is your daughter?
3: 25. But we all got married at 20, 21, no?
1: Why do you think that change is happening?
3: Girls are getting financially independent before they get married. They are enjoying their freedom. We weren't like that. We were like, we'll get settled together. Yes. See, our concept was that.
1: You wanted to build a family together, first.
4: Actually, girls are 24, okay. Boys are 26, okay. Actually, I'm parli arag maartta idru.
1: So how old were you when you got married?
5: 19.
1: You?
5: 20.
1: For your daughter, what age would you like her to get married?
5: 24, 25.
1: What do you think about that?
5: Yeah, 25, 26.
0: From my conversations with these ladies, it seems like young Indians still want to get married, but at a later age. Compared to China's latest statistic of 1.0, India's fertility rate decreased to below the replacement level of 2.1 in 2021. It currently stands at 2.0.
1: What are the consequences of a declining fertility rate?
2: Now India is reaching demographic dividend because of the increasing working age population. But by 2030, the elderly population will be double.
0: The proportion of India's working age citizenry who are between 20 and 64 years old is expected to peak at 62% of the overall population by 2039. This means the country has a small window of opportunity, 14 years to be exact, to capitalize on its young productive population and accelerate its economic growth before it becomes an aging society. Like India, Indonesia is looking to reap the economic benefits of a demographic dividend. Its productive population currently makes up 69% of the country's inhabitants and is projected to peak in the next decade.
6: Saya ingin berbagi visi, berbagi mimpi besar, berbagi cita-cita besar bangsa ini.
0: The country announced its goal to become the fifth largest economy in the world by 2045, a vision they've dubbed Golden Indonesia 2045. But it seems the nation is facing a similar demographic trajectory like India and China, thanks to a successful family planning campaign that was implemented in 1968 to curb overpopulation. Families then were encouraged to stop at 2 children, and the country's fertility rate went down from almost 6 children per woman in 1968 to 2 as of 2023. I'm meeting Dr. Wisana, an economist and demographer, to see if a continuing decline would be cause for alarm.
1: China's fertility rate is declining. India is under the ideal replacement rate right now. Is Indonesia next?
7: Unlike any other countries who are having a sharp decline in fertility rate, in Indonesia, our fertility rate is quite steady in the past 5-10 years. We call it smooth landing in terms of the total fertility rate. It means that our population growth also will not decline that fast. We have a huge wealth. It means that we have a larger productive workforce in the labor market. And we have a smaller family now, on average like 2.2 children per household. According to the latest population projections in Indonesia, we will expect that the total fertility rate in Indonesia will be 1.9 in 2045. So it's still close to 2. So the government doesn't have any specific policy targeting this lowering fertility rate, because government trying to focus on enhancing the current dividend that we earn so far. But the fertility rate across Indonesia actually quite different. We still have a higher fertility rate, for example, like several provinces in eastern part of Indonesia. But at the same time, the other provinces, like in Java, they already start experiencing aging population.
0: In 2020, the fertility rate of 5 provinces fell below the replacement level of 2.1, with Yogyakarta, Jakarta, and Bali amongst them. But 26 other provinces saw above replacement rates of 2.2 to almost 3.
1: Why is there such a variation between provinces?
7: The economic growth across regions are totally different. In the western part of Indonesia, because the economic condition is higher, the proportion of population with higher education also higher, then this fertility rate a little bit lower, and the delaying marriage is more prominent in that particular area.
0: But how can Indonesia ensure similar economic growth across the country? Dr. Wisana explains that bridging the divide in development across provinces will help.
7: At this moment, we have a lot of young population. However, we need to provide better jobs that contribute to better income for them. So government trying to tackle it indirectly through different sectors like education or health. The overall national objective is trying to maintain the quality of life, the welfare of this population.
0: If this takes place successfully to meet the targets of Golden Indonesia 2045, less developed provinces like East Nusa Tenggara could be uplifted. The province's latest Human Development Index score of 69 is trailing behind the country's national average of 75.
1: Clearly, governments have a lot at stake when it comes to the number of children couples are having. But how are young people approaching this huge life decision? And can governments even really influence this big decision?
8: When markets are volatile, when is buying the dip a smart move? Why Singapore investors can get weaker returns even when Wall Street is up. Plus, cooking gas made from sewage. Can it really cut energy bills? Money Mind, Wednesday on CNA.
9: On the next Asia First, we unpack Singapore's latest economic scorecard. We examine how the Iran conflict could weigh on growth, pushing up energy prices, tightening global supply chains, and adding to inflationary pressures.
10: My grandpa was the first one who came to Hong Kong.
11: I'm from Nepal and I live in Lisbon for many years now.
12: I feel that Thai people see me as a part of London. ¡Sawadee!
13: Tengo es que puedo coger lo bueno de la cultura china y quedármelo, y lo bueno de la cultura española y quedármelo.
14: I can't do anything because I stay in India 10 years.
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16: I'm proud of being Filipina and at the same time, I'm proud of what I achieved here in Barcelona.
17: 지금은 인도에서 거의 가족처럼 함께하고 있습니다.
18: 남이 많은가?
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22: Journey across Asia through stories of change, resilience and rediscovery this June on CNA. As countries across Asia race towards cleaner energy, communities are rethinking how they power their everyday lives. From solar fields to offshore wind farms, witness the transition towards a more sustainable future. In Power to the People. Hikikomori, a growing phenomenon of social withdrawal, is now affecting youths in Singapore.
23: They always hide under the bed, doesn't want to go to school.
22: Follow four individuals over 6 months as families search for answers and possible solutions in shutdown. And as Singapore transformed over the past two centuries, so too did its rivers and waterways.
24: Before Raffles came to Singapore, it was once a wet rice paddy field.
22: Rediscover the water channels that once shaped the island in Lost Rivers this June on CNA.
0: I've learned that currently the Indonesian government is not implementing any national policy to tackle its slowly declining fertility rate. I wonder if their lack of concern has anything to do with the mindsets of young Indonesians themselves. To find out, I've traveled a couple of hours outside of the city to this village.
1: I'm at a traditional baby shower. I think it's called a tinkerban. I'm decked out in my batik shirt. So let's go check it out.
0: A tinkerban is a traditional Javanese ceremony for women who are in their seventh month of pregnancy. Yuli and Ahmed have been living in this village all their lives. Yuli is a homemaker while Ahmed works as a driver. They're expecting their first child and they've invited me to join in on the festivities.
1: This looks like quite a spread.
25: Ini makanannya nanti dibagikan buat Mbak Dukun sama tetangga-tetangga.
1: Do you know whether you're going to have a boy or a girl?
25: Cewek.
1: Oh, congratulations. That's wonderful news.
25: Yang penting besok lahirannya lancar.
0: The ceremony is steeped in rich Javanese customs and rituals.
1: So I don't know exactly what's going on, but apparently the father-to-be has to go to different houses and fill this pot with water. He's not supposed to tell people. I'm also not supposed to ask the father-to-be questions while he's on this quest. So I'm trying to be discreet, but I have so many questions.
0: Now that the water has been collected, the Siraman bathing ritual can take place. This ritual is meant to symbolically purify the parents-to-be in the hope of bringing about a smooth delivery. And as with most celebrations, The day ends with a big feast with neighbors and friends.
1: At what age do you plan to get married? If you get married, do you plan to have children? And if so, at what age?
25: Kira-kira di umur 29-30an. Kalau umur udah matang, terus nanti anak itu bisa jadi keturunan, nanti bisa jadi ini untuk nerusin usaha-usaha.
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0: The celebrations are almost over, but I want to have one last chat with the expectant couple.
25: Setelah menikah, saya memang memutuskan segera punya anak. 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
0: How many children do you plan to have?
25: Dua anak cukup, cowok sama cewek.
3: Punya anaknya dua aja cukup, soalnya takutnya nanti kedepannya semakin banyak anak kan semakin banyak kebutuhan, takutnya nanti nggak bisa membeli.
0: To get a better sense of the cultural trends and sentiments within the country, I'm meeting with population and development researcher Dr. Sethya Naluri.
4: Marriage and having children is still a norm, widely accepted in Indonesia for all generations, including the young people.
5: So what are the factors behind why family plays such a strong role in Indonesian life?
4: Culturally, Indonesia, in all religion, all ethnicities, we still have a strong family values. That's what unifying Indonesia. Urban and rural individuals have the same view. In rural areas, it's stronger because, you know, they're less individualistic and parents are relying on children for the old age security. But the young people, they also understand the balancing between cost and benefit of marriage, having children. They probably tend to delay the timing of marriage until they find the suitable, you know, partner for them.
0: Dr. Sethya Naluri shares more about what the Indonesian government is doing.
4: They're now focusing on the welfare of family and children.
0: One example is the Maternal and Child Welfare Law, which was passed in 2024. The provisions under this law include the extension of paid maternity leave from 3 months to a maximum of 6 months and protection from termination by an employer during this period. But Dr. Sethya Naluri feels these are not enough.
4: Having care infrastructure is important because women shoulder, you know, the lion's share of the unpaid care work. The past 2 decades, we see a relatively stagnant female labor force participation rates at around 50-51%. A lot of research actually have a conclusive conclusion that marriage and childbearing is actually the most significant factor that affects women to drop out from the labor force. And this is actually also signifies the agenda for, you know, investment in care economy.
0: Examples of efforts to boost the care infrastructure could include the setup of more childcare facilities and fee subsidies for them. But for one group of young people, no amount of subsidies or government policies will convince them to become parents. I'm on my way to meet Yeni. She's part of a local child-free group. Marriage is very much part of the social fabric here. So I'm wondering how things are going for her, going against the grain. So what are you all doing here?
15: I'm in tea making workshop right now. This is my first time.
0: Oh, wow. Yeah. Do you try new things all the time?
15: Almost every weekend. I'm searching something new that I can try. Maybe I will find something that I like, new activities or new hobbies.
0: Do you do any of these activities with your husband as well?
15: Not really, but my husband loves playing games so much, so we need to find like a game that we can play together.
0: 33-year-old Yeni met her husband on a dating app. After being together for 5 years, they got married in 2023, but have no plans to expand their family. In Indonesia, the percentage of childless couples like Yeni and her husband is low. But it has risen from 7% in 1993 to 9% in 2020.
5: How is the child-free lifestyle viewed more generally in the broader Indonesian society?
15: I don't think that it is quite positive. Many people automatically think that when they married, they must have a child. It's not really safe to talk about it out loud. Just for immediate people or the close friends, I think it's enough. Because every time the couple with child talk negatively about us, it making us feel like if I be the parents, maybe I can be someone like them to talk negatively about other people's choices that different with you. It kind of make me push away from couple with child actually.
0: And that is why she and her husband are part of an online child-free group which connects individuals like themselves and gives them a platform to share their opinions.
15: It's like have a good communities out there that can support us and can channel us to each other so we can have many friends so we don't feel alone also.
22: 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Kendo attire. And turn the most ugly fish into a delicious delicacy. Japan Hour. 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

0: I'm in one of China's most affluent cities, and I'm meeting Xiaoying and Zan, a couple whose choice of lifestyle is known as DINK, dual income, no kids. They've invited me for a home-cooked lunch, and I want to do my part before I dig in. I hope my enthusiasm makes up for my culinary skills. Zen, does this look okay to you?
1: Oh, 还是很不错的，切的还可以.
0: That's kind, I have zero chopping game. Yeah. The couple got married in 2023, a few years after graduating from university and starting work. They are among the estimated 188 million DINK families in China today, making up more than 40% of the country's married couples. Sounds like true love. I can see why you made this hundreds of times. It's really good. When was it that you, as a couple, had that first conversation about whether you want to have kids or not?
2: 我是一开始就是丁克，然后我在那个他跟我告白的第一天晚上，我就跟他说，像那个什么老一辈说的，就是多一双筷子就可以养活，就随便养养啊什么的，在我们看来是行不通的。对于生养一个小孩来说，可能需要花费可能是数百万元的一个金额。
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0: do your families react to your decision to not have children?
2: 我以前在结婚之前，我就给我的一个家里人商量了，然后我爸妈的意见，其实他们也觉得无所谓，因为他的责任已经尽到了，把我养育大，他觉得要不要小孩是你的问题。他们可能以前是很希望我要一个小孩的，但是他们在真实的了解到，就是一些各方面的经济压力啊，还有。 没有人去照顾他，然后可能我自己自身也并不喜欢小孩这种种种的考虑上面，他觉得可能不要小孩也是可以接受的。I
0: loved how they crunched the math and thought about how much money they would need if they wanted to have kids, as well as all the other factors that go into raising a child. Their decision to not have children is not an afterthought. The current cost of raising a child until the age of 18 in China is on average about $75,000. According to a report by a Chinese think tank, this figure is more than six times the country's GDP per capita. That ratio is three times higher than in Australia and France. Only South Korea is more expensive than China at the moment, relative to its GDP. With this in mind, how is the Chinese government shifting gears to get DINK couples like Xiaoying and Zan to change their minds? To get some answers, I'm meeting with Chen Jian. He used to head the publicity department of the government's National Family Planning Commission, and is very familiar with its policies.
3: 3年前，中国政府就出台了一项决定，就是如何让中国人口保持一种均衡发展的一种状态的一个决定。This
0: amendment to the country's population and family planning law took place in 2021. Chinese couples are now allowed to have up to three children.
1: Following this national directive, many provincial governments rolled out local measures to encourage marriage and childbirth.
3: 很多这些省份对生育孩子给予更多的补助，给更多的假期，啊，给更多的包括这个幼儿、幼托啊等等，生育期的收入的保障啊的提供，啊都有很多的内容。对很多家庭来说呢，在中国有很多的习俗，啊，比如说啊，妇女结婚了，她要有彩礼，啊，有的地方还很严重，那彩。

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1: Some local governments are now organizing mass zero sili weddings where they cover the costs of the event. Chun Jian tells me that a few provinces have also done something quite radical by China's standards, recognizing for the first time the rights of single parents and their children.
0: 四川去年就出台了一项政策，对于这个没有结婚的生育的孩子也都给予这方面的同等的待遇，这也是一个很重要的一个决定。在此之前啊，如果我们没有通过合法途径啊结婚生育的孩子上不了户口。
1: China's household registration system called Hukou determines a person's eligibility for education, subsidized housing, welfare and other social services.
0: 从去年呢四川啊采取了这样一些政策以后呢，使这个登记啊更加明确，另外呢使他们的基本的人权，就他们该享受的这样一些内容啊都能够得到啊保障。
2: Now that we're seeing this kind of policy in Sichuan, what do you think will be the influence of it on the national level?
0: 虽然没有结婚，但他们有孩子了，这个现象也很大量的，特别在中国的一些经济发达的地区，包括北京，包括上海，啊，包括浙江，啊，这在全国呢，它有可能啊，在其他的省也产生一种仿效，啊，中央政府是不是会采取一个统一的这样一些政策的规定和法律的要求？这完全也是有可能性的。
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16: 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We have 5 games. Here's Buzzword, where you form as many words as you can using the given letters. All words have to include the center letter. Make it extra fun by inviting a friend to a challenge. Over at Guessword, you have 6 chances to uncover the hidden word. Using the color feedback,to see if you place the letters correctly. In mini crossword and mini Sudoku, challenge yourself by completing them in the shortest time possible. Feeling stuck? You can always play with a friend or ask for help. We also have an all-time favorite, word search. There's only one rule, drag from the first to the last letter in any direction, including backwards and diagonally. Here's the fun part. When you sign in, you can build streaks when you play daily.Earn badges, and even if you miss a day, you can use a freeze to save your streak. Have fun!
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1: So what's the United Nations doing amidst this world of supreme chaos?
2: A pushing for answers every night on Asia Tonight.

I've learned that India is facing a slow but steady decline in its fertility rate over the past 5 decades. But in such a diverse country, with more than 2,000 ethnic groups and over 100 languages spoken, I wonder if the norms that I've been

0: Ji. While North India has high fertility rates, several of the other states, South by and large has reached replacement level.
1: In the next 10 years, one third of India's population increase will come from just two northern states, Bihar and Uttar Pradesh. Bihar, with a fertility rate that is higher than the country's average of two, is projected to only dip to the replacement level in 2039. In contrast, Kerala, India's most educated and progressive state in the south, already hit that figure in 1987. This means that the country will face a baby boom and an aging population at the same time. So how has that divide happened?
0: South India invested in education, better health systems, effective governance happens. So education, literacy rates for both girls and boys, we've seen an increase at a much earlier time, and an educated workforce. While North India, they haven't done well economically, there's a much bigger unmet need for family planning because the services are not there or are limited, or because women don't have agency, having low literacy. The social norms are also more progressive in southern part of the country compared to northern states.
1: In the northern states of Bihar and Uttar Pradesh, the literacy rate is around 62% and 68% respectively. While in southern states like Kerala and Tamil Nadu, the numbers are 94% and 80%. The total GDP of India's southern states is also three times higher than that of its northern states.
2: I'm really curious to understand that discrepancy between the north and south, because if one population is aging and the other is still a relatively young population, what would that mean in 10, 20 years from now?
0: So the average age of a person in Kerala is 10 years higher than the average age of a person in North India. So what we're really seeing is not only an aging population in Kerala, but we are also seeing huge migration from Bihar and UP, some of these North Indian states with surplus working age populations, coming to Kerala. So you're going to see a socio-cultural change within these different states. For instance, people are investing in property now from the north in the south, which didn't happen earlier. Migrant labor, they're bringing their families, and also women are coming, moving to different parts of the country. So I see it as an opportunity for greater integration in the country.
2: In the south of India, where the fertility rate is below the replacement rate, are there any concerns and policies being implemented to change that?
0: I would say there's limited concern, and we don't have a national population policy that is worrying about the declining population. There's a misconception and misperception, both outside India and within India, that there is a population bomb, which never existed. That India's population is very high. People still don't quite get the fact that the fertility is slowing down, but steadily and slowly. Unlike China, our population will continue to grow because of the fact that we have a very large young population in India. We have close to 350 million people who are young, who are either at a reproductive age or will be reaching the reproductive age soon. With the result that even if they have one or two children, our population will increase.
1: Besides Kerala, another Indian state that is experiencing a low fertility rate is Sikkim. It is at a crisis point where the rate has dropped to 1.1. Situated in the Himalayas, Sikkim is home to a distinctive multi-ethnic society whose cultural heritage is protected under India's constitution. Now, with the lowest fertility rate in the country, the state government has expressed serious concern that their unique identity will soon come under threat. I'm meeting Bikash, who is from the Sikkim Chief Minister's office and was involved

0: involved in the 2023 rollout of state policies to tackle the low fertility rate.
1: What tools have been deployed to raise Sikkim's fertility rate?
2: Public sector employees, they will get one increment after having second child. And in third child, they will get two increment. One increment is equals to 3% of salary hike in their gross salary.
1: So if I'm a government employee and I have my second child, I would get a 3% salary hike.
2: Yeah.
1: And if I had a third child, I'd get a 6%
2: hike
1: in my salary. Is this for both men and women?
2: Yeah, both men and women. And those who are not in the government sector, they are also getting like 10,000 per month as a childcare allowance for 1 year.
0: In 2023, Sikkim became the first state in India to incentivize couples to have at least two or more children. Paid maternity leave was also increased from 6 months to a year. There were even subsidies for IVF treatments amounting to more than $3,000.
2: And till now, more than 200 couples have got benefited. They got a child. Also, there are more than 150 couples who are undergoing for this treatment.
1: It might seem strange that in a country like India, which has the most number of people on the planet, that there's a small Himalayan state that's desperately trying to make its citizens have more children. This state is really trying to preserve its culture, its way of life, and in order to do so, that might mean making sure that people are having children, even if they have to pay them to do so.
0: Over 2,500 kilometers away, there's a group whose beliefs are the polar opposite of the Sikkim government.
1: I came across this group called Child Free India. They have bases both in Bangalore and Delhi. On Facebook alone, they have 19,000 followers. And it's quite an engaged community.
0: Some of the posts on this page are quite humorous, but the underlying views seem pretty unconventional. I'm joining one of the group's meetings, which they hold occasionally in the city.
3: So, welcome to Amity.
4: Hi.
3: So, hi, everyone. Today we are meeting again after a long time. There are just two newcomers. So, can you just tell like how you found this group? What made you feel like coming today?
4: So, a friend of mine actually sent that post about how people were meeting today. So, I did get on the antinatalism Child Free India page and then I started reading it and it felt like it resonated with me.
0: Founders Anugrah, Prashant and Pratima started this group in 2019.
4: A large amount of people are just having kids because they're conditioned to do it. You're a human, you have to reproduce. I don't agree with that.
5: I think basically it's nothing but a labor for capitalism and insurance for parents. That's all it is.
1: So what are the goals of this group?
3: In Child Free India, one of our objectives is to build a network of all people, questioning the stereotypes. This is a great moral support. If not, they'll not have the courage to talk in their family.
1: What do you see as the trend in terms of the child-free movement?
6: When we started 5 years back, we thought we'd be stigmatized and we were surprised like more and more people are like, you know, complimenting us. Especially in urban India, it's catching up and more and more people are opting for a child-free life. But not in rural India.
3: Through WhatsApp, we have a nationwide network of more than 1,500 people of different states. And we have had offline physical meetings in Bangalore, in Delhi, in metro cities.
4: Because I am Gen Z, I'd say like most of us are like vocal about what choices we want in life. When I spoke about this with my friends, the ones who are like, it's your body, it's your choice, and they don't want to have kids either, they're 100% okay with it. I don't think the previous generation had the luxury.
0: The child-free lifestyle has not taken hold everywhere in China, even if its plummeting fertility rate indicates otherwise. In fact, there are some who are pursuing the exact opposite.
1: So I was curious what it's like for a big family in China. It wasn't easy, but I managed to track one down. Oh, hi, ni hao. Is your dad around?
7: Hi, hello.
1: Hi, nice to meet you.
7: Yeah.
0: Chen Hao has invited me to his suburban home an hour's drive outside the city.
1: This is pretty stunning.
0: And it looks like I've arrived just in time for some family gardening.
7: Hey, can you show me how to pick the berries?
8: Yes.
1: Is this good or not really? Yes, it's good.
0: My helpful assistant is 10-year-old Pei Rong, who is Chen Hao's second youngest. His other children are 18, 13, and 7 years old. He and his wife are business owners. When did you decide you wanted a big family?
9: 我小时候就有兄弟姐妹，所以我的概念里边可能就是对孩子来说，他们有兄弟姐妹，可能最开始就想。 那个有个男孩，有个女孩，然后后边又来了一个，又来了一个，但是我们也都欣然接受了，就是带更多孩子比带一个孩子在经历这个部分要好很多。然后这三个孩子他们彼此之间，他们就会有一个社交啊，会有一个他们彼此之间有一个关系。其实不需要我们父母太多的介入，其实我们也面临我们的压力，但是我们在面临压力的时候，我们可以。 就是平衡掉它，就是每一个孩子的出生呢，我们都觉得是一份很珍贵的礼物。我们自己呢，也是我们自己，就是反观我们自己内心，就是它是一种就是自省的一个过程吧。就是我们跟着孩子又成长了一遍，对我们来说还是一个挺宝贵的经历的。
0: Chen Hao and his wife found a way to make their big family work. But it's clear at the same time that they have the financial means to do so.
1: As I've reported across China, India, and Indonesia, I've realized there are two opposing forces, the personal and the political. Demographics may seem like they're about numbers and statistics, about governments coldly calculating their working age populations and cranking up economic growth. But demographics are also about choices, personal choices about marrying and having kids, yes, but also what that means in terms of studying, working, spending your money. If governments don't get this right, they could miss becoming a developed economy. If individuals don't, they could lose out on living the life they want.

0: Johor Tinggi is actually a Thanksgiving possession, praying for prosperity.
1: We need to tie firmly to make sure the god can go out and come back safely.
2: In Penang, there will be performance of the big flag.
3: 比较难训练的是旗放在我们的脚，踢踢自己的嘴巴，从嘴巴丢上去头那边。
4: For Singapore, the floats since day one have been part of the Chinkai Parade.
5: We have the fluffy teddy bear, we have a Game Boy and a Dragon Playground.
6: In 2025, 槟城新加坡还有柔佛古庙游神的主办单位呢申遗。
0: With UNESCO recognition, we hope Chinkai will go on generation to generation.

0: This is Asia Tonight.
1: Good evening, I'm Lo Kuisu. Tonight's top stories. Pakistan's interior minister leading mediation to end war between the U.S. and Iran. With tentative hope from both sides, a deal could be in sight. America's top diplomat adding he sees some progress. Marco Rubio at a NATO meeting where counterparts are pushing for clarity on where Washington stands on European defense after the latest U-turn on troop deployment. Our APEC guiding mission of free trade gaining greater imperative amid war and disruption. Trade ministers in Suzhou with Chair China calling for regional economies to send a strong message on cooperation. Addressing Ebola, a priority of the UN's fortnightly briefing on global humanitarian crises, the WHO chief warns suspected deaths now stand at 177, with almost 750 possible cases.

0: And also tonight, anger over a Starbucks Korea marketing blunder spreading to a national boycott as ministries and public agencies move to distance themselves from the franchise. And in business, Singapore Stock Exchange welcomes its third main board listing of the year. Workspace operator JustCo debuts with an eye on overseas expansion. Plus, Indonesia plans exemptions to its centralized commodity export policy. Tempering measures announced this week that sent shockwaves through the market. A cautious optimism as efforts to end the war between the US and Iran reach a critical stage with Pakistan in active mediation. Iran says gaps have narrowed following talks between Pakistan's interior minister and Iran's foreign minister in Tehran. The US Secretary of State also pointed to, quote, some good signs in negotiations. But major sticking points remain. Washington wants control over Iran's highly enriched uranium stockpile, which the US says could be used for Tehran's nuclear program. The two sides also divided over sanctions relief and control of the Strait of Hormuz. The waterway remains a critical flashpoint. Marco Rubio has warned there can be no deal if Tehran pushes ahead with plans to impose tolls on ships that clear passage there. Iran's Revolutionary Guards says 35 ships, including oil tankers and container vessels, passed through the strait in the past 24 hours under its coordination. And here are Mustafa's tracking developments for CNA Live from Islamabad. Here, from Pakistan's point of view, how close are these two sides to a breakthrough?
1: Well, what we are hearing from the officials in Pakistan, Islamabad is continuing its back-channel diplomacy. What we do know is that on multiple occasions, the country's Prime Minister Shehbaz Sharif and Foreign Minister Ishaq Dar has reiterated that they're in direct contact with the Iranian leadership, as well as they're in contact with the regional countries. And with the help of the regional countries, they are trying to bridge the gap between the warring parties, Iran and the U.S. But there is cautious optimism, as you mentioned, in the capital, Islamabad, as there are certain major sticking points with regards to Iran's nuclear program. U.S. has concerns over the stockpiling of Iran's uranium enrichment, as well as the Strait of Hormuz, which is a critical waterway for trading. And ever since the war on Iran has started, the closure of Strait of Hormuz has rattled global markets. So it's a point of concern. There are major sticking points, which officials here in Islamabad are also admitting, but they are also expressing some sort of positivity as the country's interior minister in a last-ditch effort is in Iran to bridge the gap between the warring parties to somehow find a middle ground to resolve the conflict permanently. What we are hearing from many analysts in the capital is that Islamabad is going to use all its influence with the help of the regional players that includes China, Saudi Arabia, Kuwait, in order to bring the warring parties to the negotiating table.
0: All right, Hira, you mentioned Islamabad's influence. What influence can Islamabad bring to bear on these two parties who are on fundamental decisions so very far apart?
1: Well, Islamabad's role is very pivotal in all these negotiations because Islamabad not only enjoys a good relationship with Iran, but it is also has a trust of the current U.S. administration. On multiple occasions, we have seen the U.S. President Donald Trump praising Prime Minister Shehbaz Sharif, as well as the country's army chief, often calling him as favorite field marshal. Similarly, we have seen same sort of statements coming from the Iranian leadership in which they thanked Pakistan for mediating talks between both the warring parties. The country's interior minister currently is on a trip to Tehran. It's important to note here that it's the second trip of the interior minister in less than a week.

0: which signals the urgency of the matter. What we are hearing from different diplomatic sources is that he is there to bring both the warring parties to find a middle ground. He's facilitating communication between Iran and the U.S., and there are speculations and rumors that he's also there to somehow bring the warring parties to achieve some sort of framework to end the hostilities permanently. He's someone who's very close to the country's army chief, who in Islamabad is being viewed as a very important figure in mediating talks between the U.S. and Iran.
1: Well, thanks, Hira Mustafa, there reporting live for CNA from Islamabad. Of course, Pakistan, a very active party in mediating these indirect talks between the U.S. and Iran. NATO foreign ministers in Sweden seeking clarity from the United States over troop deployments and, of course, the U.S.'s larger commitment to the defense alliance.
2: Well, it is confusing indeed, and not always easy to navigate. I guess you feel the same as I do.
1: A bewilderment from Sweden's top diplomat after U.S. President Donald Trump announced 5,000 more troops being deployed to Poland. He had earlier called for the reduction of America's military footprint. U.S. Secretary of State Marco Rubio speaking to the press ahead of talks, stressing the need for closer cooperation and also that NATO must deliver benefits for all its members.
3: Good morning again.
4: Like any alliance, it has to be good for everyone who's involved. It has to be a clear understanding of what the expectations are. And so certainly we'll try to lay the groundwork for that. One of the areas where I think we definitely can cooperate on is the defense industrial base. It is clear to the world, to all of us in the alliance and beyond, that we simply are not able to produce munitions today at a rate that are necessary for future needs. That's something that has to be addressed. That's something that we can work together on. That's something we want to work together on. I think it's key not just to production, but to interoperability.
1: And Ross Cullen is covering this story for CNA from Paris. Ross, that bewilderment from Sweden's foreign minister, because we've seen chopping and changing from the Trump administration, first cutting troops stationed in Germany, then suspending or pausing for the moment troops on their way to Poland, and then saying there'll be 5,000 more troops being sent to Poland. What clarity did European NATO members get from Marco Rubio?
5: Not much clarity, Wei Su, especially as Marco Rubio, the U.S. Secretary of State, is there to try to bring forward the policies of the Trump administration. And certainly there has been many opportunities for confusion over the last few months. If you do look at the pronouncements from the president on Truth Social, particularly on his social media platform, announcing 5,000 troops leaving Europe, 5,000 troops coming into Europe, changing the goalposts when it comes to the objectives of the Trump administration in terms of the war in Iran. Interesting to note Marco Rubio's opening comments, though, when he did say that he thought the upcoming NATO leaders summit in the Turkish capital in July would be one of the most important summits in NATO history. There, you're going to have the United States leader up face to face with NATO allies who he has said has disappointed him because they did not join in the war in Iran. Right now at a ministerial level, the US Secretary of State face to face with others, including the German foreign minister, another NATO ally, Germany at the time, saying this is not our war. We didn't start it. And so the NATO members trying to provide a bit of clarity to the United States over why they did not join in the conflict with Iran.
1: Because Marco Rubio's point has been, why is the U.S. in NATO if European allies did not join in the U.S.'s fight on Iran? How is the alliance, given its different approach or its priorities on Iran, going to be balancing the different interests so NATO can act, at least be perceived to act, as a unified whole?
5: Wei Su, the United States Secretary of State, saying there has been a little bit of movement, and that's good. Marco Rubio giving some comments about Iran at the start of the meeting. The United States is the biggest member of NATO. The United States has the biggest military within NATO, and the defense budget dwarfs those of any other country inside or outside NATO. So it's certainly the crucial part of the North Atlantic Treaty Organization infrastructure. They do want to see other members stepping up to the plate in terms of increasing the percentage of the GDP that they are spending on defence. And there have been some countries that have indeed been increasing their defence budgets, certainly after the pressure from the United States, but also in the context of the ongoing war in Ukraine. So when it comes to the clarity overall and trying to balance the interests of the United States and the interests of NATO, there are other flashpoints, notably the United States opening a new consulate in Greenland. Greenland, which is sovereign territory of another NATO member, Denmark. We don't need to go into the full story of what happened in January, but again, tensions there between Copenhagen and Washington. So lots of differences to try to work out at the foreign ministers' meeting.
1: Oh, thanks, Ross Conlon. They're covering the story for CNA from Paris. And Nick Harper is joining us live from Washington, D.C. Nick, we're just speaking to Ross Cullen there in Paris. He remarked on Marco Rubio in his opening remarks, referring to Donald Trump's disappointment with NATO and how at the next summit in Ankara in July, Marco Rubio calling it one of the most important summits in the history of NATO, because it will be at this summit that European members of NATO will need to address, respond to Mr. Trump's disappointment with this alliance. What shape might that disappointment take?
3: Well, potentially, Wei Su, these latest comments don't massively change that US-NATO dynamic. We have, of course, seen under President Trump, really years of the US being critical of NATO. And that criticism here is once again continuing and probably will continue all the way up to that Ankara summit in July. What it doesn't do, of course, is mend the rift between the US and the military alliance. There's really no attempt by the US to try and mend fences. So really just another example of the US driving that wedge between the two, going even deeper. So on the cards for that Ankara summit in July, potentially another uncomfortable summit. In the past, there's been problematic issues between the US and NATO, for example, around funding. Donald Trump initially wanted all the countries in NATO to contribute more, 2%, to hit that target. Then he demanded them to up their funding to 5%. And the other big problem has been how countries have been supporting Ukraine. This year's summit in Ankara potentially could be held against the backdrop of a brand new conflict, Iran, assuming that that's still going on and it's not resolved. So Donald Trump has wanted the support of NATO. He initially wanted them to join the US fight against Iran. And of course, that didn't happen. So now we have another grievance for the US president to lord over the NATO line, something else to berate them for.
1: And one area in which Mr. Trump could berate them would be on troop deployment. So confusion, understandable confusion amongst European allies that instead of not sending troops to Poland, he's saying he's adding 5,000 additional troops, US troops, going to Poland. So if we look at 75,000 to about 80,000 US troops stationed under NATO in Europe, 5,000, 4,000 is not a great deal. But do we know how many troops, if there's any reduction, what sort of reduction are we looking at in terms of US deployments in Europe?
3: I mean, we don't know, Wei Su, because there is so much confusion. There have been plenty of numbers thrown around in the last week. And as of Thursday afternoon, the new plan, as you mentioned, was to send 5,000 troops to Poland. Donald Trump announcing that. But that's a complete 180, a complete reversal of the plan that was to call off that planned deployment, because last week the Defence Secretary, Pete Hegseth, said that he was stopping the deployment of around 4,000 troops to Poland. He said that was because of frustration with European allies. He said they had not stepped up when America needed them. On top of that, earlier this month, Donald Trump said he was pulling 5,000 troops out of Germany. That was after Chancellor Friedrich Merz said the US was being humiliated by Iran. So it's not clear where these 5,000 troops, now in theory going to Poland, will be coming from and how that changes the calculation on the cancellation and the withdrawals that have been mentioned over the last few weeks. Clarity is needed. Marco Rubio may be able to provide that, but so far he has insisted that any decisions that the US takes are not punitive on NATO or any of the countries involved in it.
1: Thanks. Nick Harper there covering this story for CNA from Washington, D.C.

0: I still had on this bulletin. Samsung Electronics union workers members party vote on a wage deal that could enrich chip workers and stave off a very costly strike.
1: Ten years ago, we were selling more oyster cakes. Now, like 60% drop.
2: One customer.
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1: On the next Asia First, we unpack Singapore's latest economic scorecard. We examine how the Iran conflict could weigh on growth, pushing up energy prices, tightening global supply chains, and adding to inflationary pressures.
2: CNA's app and website just dropped a new feature, games. 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We have five games. Here's Buzzword, where you form as many words as you can using the given letters. All words have to include the center letter. 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Over at Guessword, you have six chances to uncover the hidden word, using the color feedback to see if you place the letters correctly. In Mini Crossword and Mini Sudoku, challenge yourself by completing them in the shortest time possible. Feeling stuck? You can always play with a friend or ask for help. We also have an all-time favorite, Word Search. There's only one rule. Drag from the first to the last letter in any direction, including backwards and diagonally. Here's the fun part. When you sign in, you can build streaks when you play daily, earn badges, and even if you miss a day, you can use a freeze to save your streak. Have fun!
3: Well, Singapore's IPO market could be ringing in a new era, with the SGX now on track for nearly 30 listings in 2026. It would follow a record amount raised last year. Analysts say Singapore's reputation as a safe haven continues to attract listings. Already, liquidity has improved, with trading volumes doubling over the past 18 months. CNA's Ivy Chok tells us more.
4: With a strike of the gong, the Singapore Exchange welcomes its third main board IPO this year. Homegrown workspace provider JustCo is raising 100 million Singapore dollars to fund expansion plans overseas. The GIC-backed company adds that recent stimulus measures, like a $6.5 billion program to increase investor interest, have also helped cement the decision.
5: Definitely, it helps a lot. I think in the past, there's a lot of concern about liquidity and investment into a growth company, a non-REIT company. But with that program, I think that the funds are more open. We continue to plan to use proceeds from the IPO to grow in all the markets that we are in. But particularly, we are focusing in Japan as our core market, because the reason is, number one, we are very lowly penetrated in Japan. There's a lot of growth potential in Japan.
4: The Singapore Exchange says it's on track to closing nearly 30 listings this year, with many more in the pipeline. Now, this comes after Singapore logged a record high in IPO proceeds last year, surging to a total of about $3 billion and topping the list for Southeast Asia's IPO market.
6: We're looking to get more higher growth companies onto our platform. If we see at some of the deals that came through in the recent 6 to 9 months, we also see that diversity building up within sectors that are more familiar to us already. Historically, in the REIT space, we've seen very sizable deals happen. I think that will continue. But also there, we see changes towards new economy with digital infrastructure assets, such as data center providers, come through.
4: Market watchers say the stars may be aligning for SGX. Its appeal as a safe haven, along with dual listing arrangements, could see future IPOs range from 100 million to over a billion Singapore dollars.
7: That could be coupled around the whole fact that liquidity is stronger here, diversification in terms of investor base, strength in the overall ecosystem is built out, and a strength in SGX, in addition to all the initiatives that's being put into revitalizing the stock market, exploring secondary listings for companies via companies that are listed on other exchanges is, the next roadmap in terms of potential issuers coming to Singapore.
4: SGX says its dual listing link with NASDAQ could go live within months, with the first listings expected in the second half of the year. With retail investors now its fastest growing group, it plans to make investing more accessible through stronger investor education and lower barriers to entry.
3: Well, the wave of market activity coming off the back of a strong year for new listings on the Singapore stock market. We take a look at how some of the biggest debuts have performed. A real estate investment trust amongst those that drove momentum on the Singapore bourse, with NTT DC REIT leading the pack. The data center REIT raising some $842 million. It listed amid fluctuating sentiment around artificial intelligence and saw a muted debut, although it is the city state's largest IPO in more than a decade. Centurion Accommodation REIT, another standout. The housing operator brought in close to $816 million for its debut, and shares have since risen more than 20%. Deloitte has estimated the listing of these two REITs accounting for some 70% of total funds raised on the bourse in 2025. Investors also showing interest in technology-related listings. Medical tech firm Ultra Green AI garnering $400 million after listing in December, while software provider Infotech Systems raised almost $62 million. Smaller listings also adding to market activity. Property developer Soon Hock Enterprise joined the SGX main board in October, bringing in roughly $48 million. Meanwhile, Catalyst listed Lum Chung Creation saw strong gains in its share price after debuting in July. A strong slate of listings helping to drive growth in Singapore's bourse, with Deloitte naming the country Southeast Asia's top IPO market by proceeds last year. Our union members at Samsung Electronics are casting their votes on a tentative wage deal settled late Wednesday, just hours before workers were due to go on an 18-day walkout. About 89,000 personnel are eligible to vote online, although the exact number is not immediately clear, as some employees belong to more than one union. Balloting will run until the 27th of May. The deal will be automatically ratified if more than 50% of those who are eligible participate, and the majority of that vote in favour. The tentative agreement would create a new bonus pool for Samsung's semiconductor workers, worth 10.5% of operating profit and paid in stock over at least 10 years. Company officials have estimated that chip workers are expected to get around $337,000 each. Workers outside Samsung's main chip divisions are likely to receive much smaller bonuses. Local reports suggest staff in the smartphone and home appliance units could get around $4,000, while those in non-memory chip operations could also see lower bonuses. Indonesia is narrowing the scope of its planned centralized export policy. An announcement earlier this week by President Prabowo Subianto rattled commodity traders. A senior minister said that nickel pig iron, or NPI, will be exempt from the new system. Oh, that would be a significant move, given that Indonesia supplies over half of

0: of global NPI. Some refined palm oil derivatives will also not be included in the policy. However, crude palm oil and key commodities such as coal and ferronickel are still expected to go through the new export body. The new policy would channel key commodity shipments through a state company managed by Indonesia's sovereign wealth fund, Danantara. A transition phase is expected to start to last from the 1st of June, lasting 3 months, with full operations targeted for early January. Officials say the aim is to improve transparency, accountability, and prevent under-invoicing of its commodity exports, which they hope will boost revenue for Indonesia and stabilize the weakening rupiah. The country is the world's top exporter of thermal coal, palm oil, and nickel products. Still ahead on this bulletin, China prepares to host Pakistan's prime minister under the shadow of conflict in the Middle East. The World Health Organization confirms more Ebola cases as anger and mistrust grow over the latest outbreak in the Congo.
1: When markets are volatile, when is buying the dip a smart move? Why Singapore investors can get weaker returns even when Wall Street is up? Plus, cooking gas made from sewage. Can it really cut energy bills? Money Mind, Wednesday on CNA.
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Tonight's top story is a push for breakthrough in U.S.-Iran peace negotiations amid major sticking points. Pakistan's interior minister leads talks in Iran to discuss proposals to end this conflict. Our NATO reaffirms commitment to Article 5. Chief Mark Hutter stressing the response to any attack on its members will be devastating. The alliance searching for clarity on U.S. support after the latest U-turn on troop deployment. China calls

0: on regional economies to send a strong message on cooperation as APEC's trade ministers gather in Suzhou for a two-day summit, meeting laying the groundwork for a leaders' meeting later this year. Washington has reportedly put a pause on a $14 billion US dollar arms sale package to Taiwan to ensure the American military has enough munitions for its own war on Iran. US Acting Navy Secretary Hong Cao speaking to lawmakers at a Senate hearing, saying foreign military sales will continue when the administration deems necessary, and it will be up to the Defense Secretary and the Secretary of State to approve the deal. The revelation coming a week after President Donald Trump met Chinese President Xi Jinping in Beijing. Donald Trump has not committed to the sale, raising concerns over his support for Taiwan, a self-ruled island that China sees as its own territory. Beijing opposes arms sales to Taipei and has indicated its relationship with Washington depends to a large part on the U.S. approach to Taiwan. Taiwan's presidential office says it has not received any information about the U.S. adjusting the arms sale package. Taiwan's premier saying the island will continue to pursue purchases for self-defense. Earlier this week, Donald Trump said he will speak to Taiwan's leader before making any decision. The U.S. Congress approved the defense package in January, but it requires Mr. Trump's go-ahead. It would have been the largest ever weapons transfer by the U.S. to Taiwan. Pakistan's Prime Minister Shehbaz Sharif is set to visit China this weekend as both countries mark 75 years of ties. The visit comes amid heightened tensions in the Middle East, where both Beijing and Islamabad have called for de-escalation. Shehbaz Sharif's trip follows two high-profile visits this month that reinforces China's role as a global power broker. President Xi Jinping hosted Russia's Vladimir Putin and President Donald Trump back-to-back. Analysts say the Pakistani leader's visit is expected to be a multifaceted engagement with discussions not just limited to bilateral ties. Hira Mustafa files this report for CNA from Islamabad.
1: When Prime Minister Shehbaz Sharif visited China in September last year, the two sides agreed to deepen cooperation across a range of sectors. Now, as Pakistan and China mark 75 years of diplomatic ties, Mr. Sharif is returning to Beijing at a time of growing geopolitical and heightened diplomatic activity. The trip would follow U.S. President Donald Trump's high-profile visit to China earlier this month. Many in Islamabad view the timing as significant.
2: This is a very important year for Pakistan-China relationship. And then in the context of the mediatory role which Pakistan is playing between the United States and Iran. So we should expect something very important.
1: In March, Foreign Minister Ishaq Dar traveled to Beijing, where both countries jointly proposed a five-point initiative aimed at restoring peace and stability in the Gulf and the wider Middle East region. The stakes are also economic. China and Pakistan depend heavily on oil and gas passing through the Strait of Hormuz, where the Iran conflict has disrupted fuel supplies. The China-Pakistan Economic Corridor, or CPEC, is also expected to feature prominently in the talks. The multi-billion dollar initiative links China's northwestern Xinjiang region to Pakistan's strategic Ghawar port on the Arabian Sea through a network of roads, railways and energy projects. Analysts expect both sides to talk about progress in those projects.
3: Pakistan and China have been working together, and China has always been very supportive of Pakistan. And at this moment, I think we have to review our own implementation of those agreements and how we can make it better.
1: Many observers say China's economic support has been important for Pakistan, as the country continues to rely on an International Monetary Fund bailout program aimed at stabilizing its economy.
4: Against that backdrop, analysts say Pakistan is carefully balancing ties with key global and regional powers, including China, Iran, and the U.S., while trying to safeguard its own economic and strategic interests. They say Prime Minister Shehbaz Sharif's visit reflects Islamabad's broader foreign policy to strengthen relations with Beijing, while also raising Pakistan's diplomatic profile on the global stage. For CNA, I'm Hiram Mustafa in Islamabad.
0: China's call for cooperation and common ground as trade ministers from the Asia-Pacific Economic Cooperation gather in Suzhou for 2 days of talks. The 21-member group accounts for nearly half of global trade. Japan's trade minister, part of discussions. Ryosei Akazawa is the most senior Japanese official to visit China since the escalation of a diplomatic rift between Tokyo and Beijing last November. Officials expected to discuss trade imbalances, AI readiness, supply chain resilience, as well as advancing the region's free trade area.
5: 越是风高浪急，我们越要坚持求同存异，共克时艰，力争达成更多共识，引领亚太经济渡过难关，为全球经济注入信心。
0: The event is part of several rounds of meetings leading up to the annual APEC Leader Summit in Shenzhen later this year, the third time China will be playing host. The EU is stepping up efforts to diversify its trade ties across the Asia-Pacific, even as it recalibrates trade relations with the US and China. Despite this week's breakthrough in the EU-US trade deal, questions remain over where Europe fits into the global trade equation. CNA's William Denslow files this report for CNA from Brussels.
6: Negotiations on a free trade agreement began in 2007.
7: Partners for each other.
6: Nearly two decades on, India and the EU finally reached a deal. Under the January agreement, the EU says annual goods exports to India could more than double by 2032, as India cuts tariffs on more than 96% of EU goods exports, while the EU removes or reduces tariffs on more than 99% of imports from India.
8: This is the tale of two giants, the world's second and fourth largest economies, two giants who choose partnership in a true win-win fashion.
6: It's not just India. The EU also concluded a major trade agreement with Indonesia last year, following years of negotiations, and it hopes to finalise deals with Malaysia, Thailand and the Philippines by the end of the year. The deal-making shows how the bloc is racing to diversify its supply chains and trading partners in the Indo-Pacific to better weather geopolitical shocks.
9: Milestone.
6: Member of the European Parliament and Vice Chair of the Committee on International Trade, Kathleen Van Bremt, says 2 years ago, the idea of brokering agreements like these would have seemed unthinkable.
10: They changed their mind as well. They say, OK, difficult with Europe, with all this legislation, but reliable, a beacon of trust. So they look at us also in a different way. Mm-hmm. And that's what binds us together, that is these values and a mutual respect.
6: The remarks came at a panel in Brussels, hosted by the Singapore-based Asia-Europe Foundation. It brought together EU officials and Asia experts to discuss cooperation across areas including trade, governance, education and the digital space.
11: Europe and Asia can cooperate together in AI, digitalization era, yes? How we can improve our cooperation and exchange our expertise, our knowledge.
6: A key challenge, navigating the trade-offs between economic security and market openness. China remains the bloc's second largest goods trading partner, amounting to roughly $850 billion in 2024 alone. But ties have become increasingly strained amid disputes over market access, state subsidies, and Europe's push to reduce its reliance on Chinese supply chains.
12: The European Commission says its goal is to de-risk and not decouple from China, and is working on several initiatives to boost resilience and competitiveness on the world stage. Beijing says the moves amount to institutional discrimination.
6: Among the measures, plans to phase out what the EU calls high-risk foreign technology suppliers from Europe's 5G networks. China believes it's a protectionist move, but some analysts believe there could be a degree of political posturing involved.
5: We are racking up a lot of leverage and the potential frictions against China. And I would say there is only one reason you would do that. It's because we are forced against our will into a deal with China, whether we want it or not here in Europe, simply because Americans are doing a deal with China.
6: The impact of this month's historic Trump Xi summit for Europe remains unclear. While a thaw in US-China ties may present economic opportunities,

0: the low level globally. The health agency says there are close to 750 suspected cases and around 177 suspected deaths. Of those, 82 cases and 7 deaths have been confirmed. To send additional personnel to the epicenter of the outbreak in the DRC. The situation in Uganda is currently stable, with 2 confirmed cases and 1 death reported. The outbreak caused by the Bundibugyo virus has no approved vaccines or therapeutics. Further ramp up in support as the United Nations says it will release around $60 million in emergency funds to help contain the outbreak. Growing tensions in the DRC itself amid the outbreak, an Ebola treatment center set on fire after some relatives reportedly tried to retrieve the body of a patient, who had died from the virus. Bodies of Ebola victims remain highly infectious even after death. Police fired warning shots and tear gas as agitated residents stormed the hospital grounds and burned medical tents. And still ahead on this bulletin, police in South Korea investigate the chairman of Shinsegae Group after Starbucks' career marketing campaign triggers public outrage. And testing boundaries, professional athletes set to compete with the aid of performance-enhancing drugs in a controversial event dubbed by critics the Doping Olympics.
1: 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Kendo attire. And turn the most ugly fish into a delicious delicacy. Japan Hour, Saturday on CNA.
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1: Journey across Asia through stories of change, resilience and rediscovery this June on CNA. 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From solar fields to offshore wind farms, witness the transition towards a more sustainable future. Power to the people. Hikikomori, a growing phenomenon of social withdrawal, is now affecting youths in Singapore.
3: They always hide under the bed, doesn't want to go to school.
1: Follow 4 individuals over 6 months as families search for answers and possible solutions in shutdown. And as Singapore transformed over the past 2 centuries, so too did its rivers and waterways.
4: Before Raffles came to Singapore, it was once a wet rice paddy field.
1: Rediscover the water channels that once shaped the island in Lost Rivers this June on CNA. CNA wins at the Winifred Digital Media Awards Asia 2026.
5: Plot of land which the region of Johor currently owns.
6: What is causing all this anxiety?
7: What I'm hearing from kids a lot more these days is they are giving themselves the pressure.
1: Journalism you can trust. CNA.

Singapore's senior Minister of State for Manpower and Health, Koh Poh Koon, has resigned from public office due to family reasons. Prime Minister Lawrence Wong has accepted Dr. Koh's resignation and thanked him for his decade of service. Dr. Koh joined politics in 2013 when he lost in a by-election at Punggol East SMC to the Workers' Party's Lee Li Lian. He entered parliament after winning at Ang Mo Kio GRC in the 2015 general election and has served across portfolios including trade and industry and national development. Dr. Koh will continue as a member of parliament for Tampines GRC. In a video posted on social media, he says he's thankful for the

0: chance to contribute to Singapore across his various postings and is grateful for the trust given by Prime Minister Wong.
1: I've been an absent husband, father and son since I stepped into politics in 2015, placing the needs of Singapore and my constituents above my family. For too long, my wife has carried much of the burden at home, often having to look after our parents and our children on her own. Right now, my family needs my attention in a way that is not compatible with the demands of political office. Even as I continue my work as Member of Parliament, I will need to step up and better support my wife and do what is right for our family.
0: Prime Minister Lawrence Wong says he's grateful to Dr. Koh's contributions over the years, including his work in the healthcare sector and in growing the nation's agri-food sector. PM Wong adds that while he is sad to lose a dedicated member of his team, he accepts the request and is glad that Dr. Koh will continue to serve in Tampines. The defamation suit brought by Singapore ministers K. Shanmugam and Dr. Tan See Ling against Bloomberg has wrapped up. The ministers are suing the news outlet over a 2024 article. They argue it falsely suggested they took advantage of a lack of checks and balances to carry out their property dealings in a non-transparent manner. In closing submissions at the High Court, the ministers' legal team is seeking more than $420,000 in damages. The lawyers urged the court to reject the defendant's argument that the article was merely about property transactions. Both ministers were not present in court. Bloomberg's defense team argued the article was responsible journalism in the public interest and did not accuse the ministers of wrongdoing. Senior counsel Srinivasan Narayanan said there was, quote, no question of impropriety being alleged, because there was no question of illegality anywhere in the article. He added it did not at any point imply wrongdoing, nor was it the reporter's intention to do so. Responding, senior counsel Davinder Singh argued the article implied secrecy, opacity and possible money laundering linked to the property deals. He described Bloomberg's conduct as, quote, unprecedentedly aggravating. Mr. Singh accused the defense of trying to rewrite the article in court. He also accused Bloomberg of suppressing evidence during proceedings. In seeking damages, he compared the case to an earlier lawsuit against the online citizens Terry Hsu involving the same issue. Mr. Singh argued the alleged libels against the ministers in this case were far more serious. He added that Bloomberg acted with, quote, malice by refusing to remove the article.
2: After 7 days of hearings and a tense final run of submissions, Mrs. Singh argued that if the court finds Bloomberg liable for defamation, that the damages awarded should exceed those previously ordered against Mr. Hsu. That's $210,000 for each minister. Justice Audrey Lim has reserved a judgment, with the verdict expected at a later date.
0: Police in South Korea are stepping up their probe into Shinsegae Group chairman Chung Yong-jin after Starbucks' career campaign triggered public outrage. The promotion called Tank Day was launched on May the 18th, the anniversary of the 1980 Gwangju pro-democracy uprising, when troops and tanks were sent in to crush demonstrations. Critics say the campaign was deeply insensitive, especially because the word tank evoked memories of that crackdown. Starbucks Korea pulled the campaign within hours. Shinsegae has fired the local Starbucks chief and Chung has apologized. But the backlash is still growing, with boycott calls, protests in Gwangju, and South Korea's interior ministry saying it will stop using Starbucks vouchers. CNN's Lim Yun-suk tells us more.
3: This backlash is continuing to widen, with criticism now extending beyond this online outrage into organized boycott campaigns. Now, the civic civil unions have called on members nationwide to boycott Starbucks Korea over that Tank Day promotion, while another major public workers union is urging members not to use Starbucks gift cards. South Korea's interior minister also weighed in, saying he would no longer use Starbucks products at government events, and he has expressed calling the deep regret over the campaign. On top of that, we also have delivery workers now joining in, saying that a delivery platform workers union will launch both a boycott and a delivery refusal.

0: campaign against Starbucks Korea. I think it's not going to be nationwide, at least not for now, and it seems like it is centered really around that Gwangju area where that May 19th uprising took place. But the union did put out a statement accusing Starbucks Korea of turning memories of that uprising into what it called a coffee marketing tool. Now, the union says that this campaign showed either ignorance of history or disregard for it, adding that many of its members had personal or family ties to Gwangju. But here on the ground, the picture seems very mixed, because here in central Seoul, including areas like Gwanghwamun where our office is, many Starbucks outlets still appeared busy with customers continuing to line up during lunch hours. So I think for at least for now, there is little visible sign of a major consumer boycott affecting daily business operations. Starbucks Korea has already pulled the campaign, issued apologies, and the parent company Shinsei Group fired the head of Starbucks Korea earlier this week. But now it seems like the attention is turning to whether senior executives, including Shinsegae chairman Chung Yong-jin, could face legal actions. Now, several civic groups here and surviving activists linked to that Gwangju uprising have filed complaints with police accusing senior government company officials of insulting victims of that pro-democracy movement through the Tank Day campaign. Police says that it has started preliminary questioning related to those complaints, but no formal charges have been announced.
1: Athletes using performance-enhancing drugs will compete this weekend in the first-ever Enhanced Games. It's a controversial event that critics have dubbed the Doping Olympics. Mitch McCann filed this report for CNA from New York.
2: Things are going to happen. The world is going to be shaken. Everyone's going to be watching. You're going to be entertained, and swimming is going to be fast.
3: They're just some of the promises being made by the athletes competing in the Enhanced Games, an event in which competitors use performance-enhancing drugs to try and break records set by athletes who haven't used them. Critics call it the Doping Olympics, but the company behind it, Enhanced Group, says it's building more than a sporting spectacle in Las Vegas. It's also selling products, including peptides and other longevity and performance-enhancing treatments. Enhanced has entered what's described as the enhancement economy, the growing world of human optimization and biohacking, and it's hoping investors will follow. Economist Veronica Dollar says investors may be encouraged by the success of another consumer health market, weight loss drugs.
4: Based on, you know, historical examples that we have, especially when it comes to, let's say losing weight or getting in shape, people are willing to shell out quite a bit of money.
3: But the World Anti-Doping Agency has condemned the event as dangerous and irresponsible. Medical experts echo those concerns, cautioning that performance-enhancing substances carry serious risks when used without clinical oversight. Many of these treatments are also tightly controlled or entirely banned in countries like Singapore. Dollar says ethical concerns ultimately come down to informed consent, where the consumers understand the risks involved. She cautions, though, that success in the weight loss space doesn't necessarily mean it will translate into other areas.
4: Just because something can work, I mean, GLP-1, I think so far we have great results. Just because it's working there doesn't mean that the same model can be easily transferred for something else.
3: Enhanced might be hoping success at its showpiece event will give investors some confidence. While its shares initially surged more than 20% on debut, they've since lost nearly 40% of their value. Sports historian John Hoberman is skeptical of its future, saying that it's full of unanswered questions.
5: And by the way, nobody knows how many millions any of these investors have put in. The Enhanced Games have been an entirely opaque operation. That applies to the finances. That applies to the medical operation, about which we know practically nothing.
3: Enhanced went public through a SPAC, or Special Purpose Acquisition Company, a faster alternative to a traditional stock market listing. Investors in Enhanced include Silicon Valley conservative Peter Thiel and 1789 Capital, where Donald Trump Jr. is a partner. Douglas Allenhoff, who specializes in SPACs, says right now where the Trump family goes, investment follows.
6: And there seems to be a large appetite for supporting this president and his family and other members of the administration's initiatives in the SPAC market. And so we've had direct visibility on that phenomena, and it's for real.
3: On May 24, the world will watch to see if the enhanced games can live up to its own hype. If it can't, its organisers will be hoping investors are still willing to bet on the business of biohacking and longevity. For CNA, I'm Mitch McCann in New York.
1: In English football, Pep Guardiola has announced he's leaving Manchester City at the end of the season after a decade of managing the English Premier League's club's most successful period in its history. His 10 seasons as manager brought the club a record-breaking 20 trophies, but that includes the club's only Champions League victory and 6 Premier League titles. He failed to bring the club a 7th EPL trophy this season, losing out to Arsenal, managed by one of his former assistants, Mikel Arteta. Former Chelsea boss Enzo Maresca is one of the frontrunners for the vacancy. Guardiola will oversee his final Manchester City match against Aston Villa on Sunday on home ground. Well, that's Asia Tonight. Good night.

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9: 比较难训练的是旗放在我们的脚，替替自己的嘴巴，从嘴巴丢上去头那边。
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0: This is Singapore Hour, where we don't just explore the flavours of the city, but the stories behind them. Now, if there was one dish that sums up Singapore's diversity, it's curry. Rich, spicy, and endlessly varied, every culture has its own version, and no two plates are ever the same.
1: Give me your best papake.
0: Papake!
1: Have to do the action, if not, people won't get it.
0: Okay.
2: Chicken rice gets all the glory. But if you ask me, curry should be Singapore's national dish. As the founder of a Japanese curry restaurant, I spent years dissecting every type of curry on the island. To me, its flavours have depth, complexity, and sheer diversity, all in one single dish. To me, building curry is like building a house, a long process where flavour is developed layer by layer. Today, I'm taking you to the iconic spots that made my own curry better. First stop, we're at one of the city's oldest hawker centres built in the 50s, visiting a curry stop with an even longer history. This is Dawn, third generation owner of Lu's Hainanese Curry. It's a unique Singaporean hybrid, a choice of dishes where British colonial influence, Chinese and Peranakan home cooking collide. All married together by a thick, velvety curry.
3: This Hainanese curry rice stall was started by my grandfather as well as his brother-in-law.

0: dog. So his brother-in-law used to work in a Peranakan house where he worked as a house chef. So he learned all the curry-based food from them. And during the British times, a lot of the Hainanese immigrants actually worked for the British. So that's where we learned the pork chop. Our current recipe is 80 years old. So we started since 1946.
1: Okay, okay.
0: We have not changed any single thing about our recipe. So our curry actually takes 3 days to make. It starts from the raw ingredients, lemongrass, blue ginger, yellow ginger. We'll chop everything up by hand and then grind everything. And then we will fry it into a paste that we'll use it for our curry.
1: At Lu's, they also insist on using freshly squeezed coconut milk for their curry concoction. A commitment to quality, passed down from Don's father.
2: 煮咖喱最难的部分就是说啊，你必须不断的去搅，因为如果太过大火的话，你会把那个咖喱烧焦。哇，好辛苦哦。对着那个火啊，肯定是很热的了。不过都习惯了啦，做了几十年，不能够偷工减料啦，都食材要新鲜，不能够把要用的东西换成比较便宜的。
1: This one. Visually, this plate isn't made for Instagram. But this queue is.
3: Thank you.
1: My heavy hitters, the breaded pork chop from the British era, some Peranakan sole braised cabbage, and a fiery Malay-influenced sambal sotong. You can really taste that fresh coconut milk in there. And same can be said about the whole plate. You taste the freshness of all the ingredients.
2: 我之所以能够坚持在这个行业，是因为我找到了一帮好的员工，就是因为有他们的动力，促使我一直坚持下去了。Actually,
0: Hainanese curry rice originated from Singapore. It didn't originate from like the Hainan province. This is something that is very precious in our Singapore culture. So that's why I feel that it's very fulfilling to continue this legacy.
1: Okay, okay. Next, another institution, nestled in the lush enclave of Dempsey Hill. A household name with a history dating back to the 1950s. They've kept the South Indian tradition alive for decades. No plates, just rice served on a fresh banana leaf with a non-stop rotation of curries and sides. But there's only one curry that rules them all, fish head curry.
4: Right, let's go.
1: Oh, star of the show. The aroma just wafting into my nose. My taste buds are watering. I really love fish head curry because of the nice tangy quality, great acidity. Wow. That is a fresh fish. This is a fish head curry. Mm. The guardian of this family legacy that spans three generations is Jyoti, granddaughter of founder M. Veerasamy. Most kids grow up with a playroom. Jyoti had an entire restaurant.
5: This whole place is filled with a lot of my childhood memories. Sometimes I used to go around serving papadums to the customer. So this is basically like a childhood home for me. My grandfather, he is from South India, Tamil Nadu. He's a very good cook. There was a group of merchants who came to Singapore. They brought along my grandfather to cook for them. That's when it occurred to him, oh, maybe I should start my own food business. There are many, many popular dishes in our restaurant. We passed down by my grandfather's recipes. Okay. But of course, the star of the dishes is fish head curry, definitely.
1: Okay, okay.
5: Yeah. Fish head curry is not usually widely served in South India or even India, actually. So fish head curry is truly a Singaporean dish. It was invented by somebody called Mr. Gomez. He invented this dish to suit to his Chinese customers. So my grandfather also introduced this fish head to his menu, and he also brought his own spices and his own ideas into this special recipe. That makes him one of the first few person to start fish head curry in Singapore. I think, wow, grandfather is still watching over us, watching his little baby growing up. So I think I have that responsibility to keep on this business as many years as I can possibly.
1: Jody's grandfather took a local craving and crafted what is, without a doubt, one of the best fish head curries in Singapore.

0: I head to the city's historic Malay quarter, Kampung Glam, to meet a family that's been serving up nasi padang since the 1950s, with customers facing the delicious dilemma of which curries and dishes to grace the central dome of rice.
1: Our story actually started from 1950s when my grandma actually came to Singapore from West Sumatra. So she had nothing but just skill of cooking. Right. She started a stall, just a wooden plank, and she cooked about 8 dishes to go in with rice lah. She's a very strong woman. We are actually preserving this cuisine called Minangkabau Nasi Padang. Okay. It's originated from West Sumatra. Me and my family has actually preserved this for 3 generations. From 8 dishes, we have 50 over dishes now. We cook it fresh every day to ensure that the freshness and also the quality is being maintained. We have 8 to 10 curries, consists of chicken, fish, vegetable. Over the years that I've been working, I see like customer favorite is ayam gulai. It's an Indonesian way of saying curry. That's the best dish lah.
0: Ayam gulai, chicken bathed in a vibrant turmeric gold gravy. The keeper of this specific family secret is executive chef Arif.
2: From day one, from how my grandma cooked to my mom and to me, it's the same way. Gulai only gives you the best if you give it time, and then it will give you a beautiful dish. Good ayam gulai is supposed to be not so spicy. The chicken has to be tender. And of course, important part, the gulai is supposed to be rich and silky, not oily and watery. There's no secret. It's all about no shortcuts, be disciplined. We cook the same way how we do, like from the ingredient and then from the discipline that we put on. It's carry memories, you know. Like when I cook, I remind how my mom used to cook and how my grandmother used to cook. It's all about love and cooking. It takes hard work and patience.
3: It's really damn good. You need to try. It really takes the effort that goes inside. I'm super happy and this is going to live on for generations to come.
0: Thanks to the brothers, the restaurant has opened another 2 other outlets with an additional catering arm, future-proofing their legacy for generations to come. My last curry craving, we head far east to the neighbourhood of Pasir Ris. It's a stall whose name is always fun to say out loud, Nonya Popoke.
4: The popoke is just a clucking of the chicken.
3: Give me your best popoke.
4: Popoke!
3: Popoke? Okay.
0: This is Sarah. At 23, she decided to trade the corporate ladder for a life of curry. Authentic Peranakan food in a hawker centre is a rarity. It's a cuisine built on hours of labour, usually reserved for restaurants. Hence why Sarah has a concise menu of only 2 dishes, one of them being the Curry Kapitan.
3: So what makes Nonya Curry Kapitan different from other curries in Singapore?
4: One of the main differences is that our curry that we do is slightly thicker than the other kind of curries that you find outside. We also use the kaffir lime leaves and as well as a bit of lime juice, so you get a little bit of like the tangy flavour. I learned this recipe actually from my dad. He's actually not a Peranakan, but he used to be a chef. It's just the ratio and the portion of each ingredient that you put in that will actually change the taste of the dish. Yeah, so I think my dad has found the best ratio for each ingredient. I mean, I like it lah. I think that's why it's very unique. The main reason why I even opened up the store at the hawker center is so that I can keep the cost price lower and so that it becomes more accessible for more people to try.
0: I've seen this Curry Kapitan go for $45 in this city. Finding a dish this legit at this price point is an absolute steal.
3: You've got such a spread in front of me. Although we are at a food court, I feel like I'm eating in a full-fledged Nonya restaurant. Ooh, that is great. Oh, it's very good.
4: There is quite a bit of labour of love. Because I think like the best food, right, is when it's prepared and cooked from the heart. I'm half Peranakan.
3: Okay.
4: Mom is a pure Peranakan and my dad's a pure Teochew. And I grew up eating Peranakan cuisine because my dad had a lot of interest in learning how to cook and I eat it and I feel very like nice and satisfied and like just to me it's like very, it's just very chill lah.
0: Sarah might not be cooking from a generations old recipe book, but by making it accessible, she's keeping this recipe alive for a whole new audience. A curry recipe isn't just a list of spices. It's a footprint of those who came before us, a memory of love passed down, and a treasure worth protecting for the future.

0: Saturday on Japan Hour, cycle around Ibaraki and discover how the locals farm lotus. 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Kendo attire. And turn the most ugly fish into a delicious delicacy. Japan Hour, Saturday on CNA.
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0: He sounds Russian, he looks Russian, but don't be fooled. He's about as Singaporean as it gets. We're about to meet Vas, who came here as a kid and never left. Today, he speaks the local languages, has done military training, and calls this place home.
1: I was a private car driver. I remember I was picking up this uncle.
2: Good morning, sir.
1: He got in the car. He looked at me and he says, "Hey, why are you driving this? This job only for Singaporean." I look at him and say, "Sir, I am a Singaporean." "Oh, okay, then good.

0: Hi everyone, my name is Vas, also known as Amoka Dealer on social media. And after doing many things throughout my life, now I'm a car dealer with V Automotive. Funny thing is, even though I'm a car dealer, I don't have a personal car, but I do have a lot of cars. So these are some of the coolest ones from our collection. This right here, super fast, a little bit too fast. This right here, super rare, one of nine in Singapore. However, the coolest and the most special car in this collection is definitely that. Only one in Singapore. What do car dealers do? Well, obviously we buy cars, we sell cars, and we also help other people sell cars through consignment. So now we are going to my customer's place to pick up his car. So of course I need to bring my things, my phone, extra pen, clipboard with a handle foam.
1: Hi, good morning.
2: Hi, Bas.
1: It's

0: Thanks for accommodating the today's viewing. So as usual, I'll be picking up your car, then return to you after we are done.
1: Okay, no problem.
0: Stopping sign?
1: Okay. Yeah, here you go.
0: We try to differentiate ourselves from other car dealers by providing more customer service. A lot of people find it very troublesome to sell car, especially through consignment, because you know you need to arrange schedules for the buyer, for the seller.
2: I want my buyer to be happy with what they buy. So I try not to be too pushy. Some people might say I'm a lousy salesman, but then we do have quite a few repeat customers, so I'm not too sure about that. Another thing I like about being a car dealer is that I get to interact with a lot of different cars.
3: Wow.
2: Since a young age, I always had affinity to cars, partly due to my parents. They always used to buy me these Matchbox cars to play with. So I always liked cars, but somehow my work life never brought me to here until recently. And even a lot of my friends were saying, like, how come it took you so long to become a car dealer? This is so natural for you. So I guess I'm happy I finally arrived where I'm supposed to be.
4: Yo, 我是 Anmoka Dealer, and 今天我要给你看这个车. Have a look.
2: We do marketing TikTok for the cars we sell. I know a little bit of Chinese. I learned it in school, and I did one TikTok in Chinese.
4: 今天我有很多车给你看，如果你喜欢很快的车，我有这个.
2: Also for Deepavali, I did one TikTok in Tamil.
4: Anmoka Dealer. Yelakum, ini Deepavali Vartukum.
2: In my job, I sometimes do have to speak in Chinese because some of my vendors totally zero English.
4: This is Achun, our reliable spray shop. Because Achun does not speak English, over here I get to practice my Chinese a little bit. This is also. This is
2: So I'll just tell him, this car has to be white. I think in Singapore, it's actually quite easy to overcome language barrier challenges because nobody really judges you on your accent. People genuinely want to understand you.
4: 老板,我的华语可以吗?
5: 可以,10分打10分.
0: This is my hood. So I've lived in Queenstown ever since I came to Singapore more than 20 years ago. I really like this area. Unlike a lot of other central areas, this place is very quiet and peaceful at night. One whole chicken, roasted.
6: Okay.
0: Rice, 2 packets.
7: Привет, я дома.
0: Как дела?
6: Принес.
0: Chicken rice. Чекай, пока. Вилки вон, ложки пока возьми. Да, порезанный. Да, неси. In Russia, I come from a very small town called Nakhodka, only 150,000 people. In terms of entertainment, we had one cinema with one screen for the whole city.
8: So first time I came to Singapore is in 2000, but for business trip, like 1 month.
0: He brought a camcorder.
2: Yeah, and then he showed us the video of Singapore and then brought all these fruits. This is rambutan, this is how you eat. This is longkang, this is how you eat.
0: My first visit to Singapore was in the year 2003. Mom and I, we came to visit him in Singapore, and it was it was like traveling to the future, quite literally. Escalators everywhere, double-decker buses, never seen them before.
8: Then in 2004, in Singapore, my previous company offered me employment. So company paid for education. It was very good condition. Compared with Russia at that time, life level and most important safety was much higher. But in Singapore, all this English, I was worried about this.
0: In Russia, I did learn English, but it was at a very basic level. I guess I'm fortunate enough to be quick to adapt, and in school they had intensive English program, so managed to catch up.
4: So today I'm catching up with my army friends and we are going to Kapitan, where you can get the most authentic Eastern European food.
0: Oh, привет!
9: Oh, Василий, привет!
0: Как дела? This is my friend, Vadim.
2: He's the owner of this restaurant, Capitan.
3: Oh, I know him for quite a while. So I know when he was like 14 years old. 4 or 5 years ago, he used to work with us.
2: So how was my performance as an employee?
3: So pretty helpful. They like him to stay, but he decided to go.
2: We'll see you. Okay, so these are my army friends, Fami and Kai, and we met during our national service. The time where I felt the least like outsider. Because I guess,
4: really, because once you wear green, there is no question.
6: I didn't think I would see Ang Mo in BMT. And then when we started talking, as someone who had come back from overseas, I was like, wow, this person is more Singaporean than I did.
7: Firstly, he knows the pledge. He knows the national anthem. He knows all the local areas that sometimes I do not even know.
2: So anyway, I got my citizenship during national service. During our time, there was accelerated citizenship program. You can only use it while you are in national service. So straight away, I fill up, send the paperwork. And then when we were doing overseas training, my mother calls me and says, you received a letter. Well, congrats, you are now Singaporean. Now being a new Singaporean, I went to jungle to fight the mission with a new motivation, so-called. Yeah. Friend, long time no see. How are you?
5: What time already?
2: Hi, so this is my friend Fabian. He's my car khaki. Yeah, we met each other through a common car group. My very first time going to road trip to Thailand was with Fabian.
5: Why am I here?
2: Okay, we are here to check out Singapore car vending machine. Lao Pan, hello!
9: Hey, how are you?
2: Good, good.
9: My name is Gary. Here are all the cars that we have for sale. So you can choose cars that you like.
2: Well, obviously, let's go for something fancy. You got Testarossa?
9: Yes.
2: Okay, can I have a look?

0: Yeah, so we were in a in a group. Then after a few meetups, we found we had some common interests, common points of view in terms of like cars and things like that.
1: When I met him, he was not so Singaporean yet. A little bit of Russian, so it's like hot-headed. Now he's more calm, and we are all surprised by the achievements that he has gotten so far. So I truly congratulate you.
2: Thank you.
0: Cheers. Bring to future.
1: Yep. My half glass there. Why?
0: During my very first trip to Singapore, I loved this place very much, and I still remember how I was with my mother on the way to the airport on this Benjamin Sheares Bridge. And I made a wish to one day actually live here. So wishes do come true. As you can see, I'm here and spend more than half of my life here. About me going back to Russia, I don't think anywhere in the near future. I mean, I'm Singaporean. I wish to have my children here as well, because I think Singapore is a perfect place to have a family. Now this is my home.
3: When markets are volatile, when is buying the dip a smart move? Why Singapore investors can get weaker returns even when Wall Street is up? Plus, cooking gas made from sewage. Can it really cut energy bills? Money Mind, Wednesday on CNA.

0: first, we unpack Singapore's latest economic scorecard. We examine how the Iran conflict could weigh on growth, pushing up energy prices, tightening global supply chains, and adding to inflationary pressures.
1: Drugs like this are part of the new wave that we are seeing in the drug market.
2: 17-year-old Chinese male smoking weed. He was pronounced dead the same day, but there was no weed in the system.
3: Someone told me, hey, this is similar to weed. It's more intense. After a while, people start overdose.
4: They are calling this the soft drug. It's okay to take them because you won't be able to be caught.
5: That is mushrooming of clandestine labs.
6: मैंने एक लैब में खुद गया हूँ बनते हुए देखा हूँ. Astronaut जैसा suit पूरा ऊपर से नीचे suit full cover.
2: Drug syndicate is very smart. When you come up with a new testing methodology, they will actually design a new one to circumvent.
7: It's that cat and mouse game.
8: CNA wins big at the New York Festivals 2026 with an outstanding haul of 16 awards, including 11 gold, 2 silver, and 3 bronze. 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
10: Oh!
11: It's magical!
12: So good!
13: Hello everyone, I'm Siti Khalija, theatre and television actress. This is my friend Jasmine, travel and lifestyle content creator. And we're heading to the National Stadium to watch one of Singapore's most exciting sporting events, the HSBC Rugby Sevens.
14: I've never been to a live rugby match before, so I'm really excited.
13: Ooh, and you know what gets me just as excited as a live rugby match experience?
14: What is it?
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14: I'm always down for an experience like that. So, let's go!
13: Let's go!
15: Singapore's iconic National Stadium is one of the venues hosting the HSBC 7 series of tournaments organised by World Rugby. Every year, thousands of fans from around the world flock here to catch the best national teams showcase their speed, skill and power. And all those hungry fans need to eat. Good thing there's no shortage of great food around here.
13: Our first energy boost stop is breakfast at a very special place that is a short 10 minutes drive from the National Stadium, Dignity Kitchen at Boon Keng Road. And Jasmine, what makes it special isn't just the delicious food, but the people behind the food.
14: Oh, the people? What do you mean?
13: Jasmine, this is one of Singapore's most inspiring social enterprises. Let's go! This way.
15: More than half of the staff in Dignity Kitchen are from communities of persons with disabilities, and they offer a variety of local hawker delights, from claypot rice to even traditional cakes. And those are a favourite of mine for any occasion, even breakfast.
13: Refreshing. So Jasmine, apart from coffee, I've also ordered two types of cakes for us, made by resident expert baker Ruby, who's hearing impaired. So over here, we have a childhood favourite of mine, the honeycomb cake. Let's start with the honeycomb cake first.
14: I'll start over here. Oh, I love the sponginess.
13: Right.
14: Not too sweet as well.
13: And I think what's really interesting is why it's called the honeycomb cake is because of the honeycomb-like holes. Fun fact. And especially for anyone who doesn't really like cream on cakes, this is the perfect dessert for them.
14: Yeah, it's a perfect cake in the morning.
13: And this is the Onde Onde cake, inspired by the traditional Onde Onde design.
15: The result is a multi-layered pandan sponge cake filled with caramelized palm sugar and shredded coconut, all covered in a light coconut cream frosting and a generous coating of desiccated coconut.
14: Oh wow, so soft. Look at that. Mmm. I love the slight crispiness of the coconut. Is that coconut?
11: Desiccated coconut.
14: Ah.
11: It's light, it's creamy. You can taste the full-on pandan flavor with the palm sugar.
14: It's not too sweet. It's a good balance.
11: Exactly, which is why we can have it for breakfast.
15: You know, Jasmine, I'm so happy to see social enterprises succeeding. But we do need to knock on.
14: Knock on? You mean move on?
15: No, it's a rugby term, remember? Come on, keep with the program. Let's go. Jasmine, what do rugby players do before they hit the field?
14: They carb load.
15: Exactly. And in the spirit of carb loading, we're going to have a hearty lunch of one of my favorite rice dishes right here at Crispy Chaos.
7: Crispy Chaos is located at Jalan Binaan Kapal Food Center, which is about a 10-minute walk from the National Stadium. And we are here for their nasi sambal goreng, which is a popular Malay-Indonesian dish. The key component is sambal goreng, fried chili paste with tofu, tempeh and long beans. Then you get to choose the other dishes to accompany it with rice, from fried chicken to sambal sotong, which is squid cooked in spicy chili paste.
15: Okay, Jasmine, I'm already drooling. I can't wait to enjoy the nasi sambal goreng. Why don't we dig in right now? Let's go!
14: So I'll take some rice, I'll take some sambal goreng, and then the squid. Okay.
15: Let's go.
14: There we go. Mmm.
15: Oh.
14: It's so delicious. I might cry.
15: Cry!
14: It's so good. And did I taste coconut just now?
15: Exactly. This is a savory coconut which makes for a perfect topping for this sambal goreng.
14: I'm very surprised because I thought usually it's with sweet dishes, but this goes so well and ties everything together.
15: The sotong, or the squid, is very soft, it's very tender. I mean, it's very easy for squid to be very chewy, but this is not.
14: It's not too spicy as well. It's good balance. I don't feel the need to reach for my water. I think I can finish this well.
15: Well done. I'm so proud of you. Now that we're fully carb-loaded, Jasmine, I think it's time for us to go catch the match.
14: Yeah, I need to walk some of the carbs off.
7: But before we get to the match, one quick stop to freshen us up.
15: You know, Jasmine, after all that walking in this heat, I think we need to cool down and get a little sweet treat, and I know just the right place to get it.
14: Air conditioning and dessert.
15: I'm in. Let's go.
7: Located in a mall right next to the National Stadium, this chocolate origin outlet is part of a homegrown chain that has been delighting Singaporeans with premium Belgian chocolate desserts.
15: Are we ready? Let's do this. Oh! Just look at that Belgian chocolate center oozing out. And don't forget the ice cream. That's what makes it the signature. Are you ready for this, Jasmine? Open your mouth.
14: Mm.
15: She's speechless. She can't say anything.
14: Mm. The ice cream really blends well with the lava cake. Mm. Now you know what I'm talking about.
7: Timing is everything with lava cake for that perfect molten center. Too long in the oven and it's just a regular chocolate cake. Too short and it's soup.
15: I think it's time for us to move on to the dark chocolate gelato that's been waiting for us.
14: Oh wow, it's very soft. Let me give it a try. Mmm, it's not as creamy as ice cream. I love the texture. Very smooth.
11: I feel so sophisticated eating this dark chocolate gelato. Just the way it's called, you know, dark chocolate gelato. And Jasmine, actually I realized not many people know that chocolate pairs perfectly with sports because it releases dopamine and endorphins, which are the same chemicals your brain releases during exercise. It gives you quick energy from the natural sugars, which is why some athletes consume chocolate post-competition. It also elevates your mood.
14: Which makes sense because I feel more boosted now and I'm ready to go.
11: Now it's time to head to the stadium.
7: The National Stadium's vibrant festival atmosphere welcomed us before an electrifying live match. The 55,000-seater arena was absolutely buzzing. And seeing the New Zealand women's team take the win right here in Singapore, that's the kind of world-class action we get to experience at home.
11: After that brutal rugby action, players usually need some serious fuel recovery. Lucky for us, I know just the place for us to have our own recovery.
14: But where are we?
11: Haji Kade Food Chain at the Lavender Street outlet. In the 1950s, Abdul Kadir recognised an opportunity where others saw waste. Meat suppliers discarded bones after selling the meat, but Kadir began using these bones, stewing them for hours until the marrow became rich and buttery. This innovative approach led to the creation of sop tulang, a unique Singaporean dish.
14: It looks very intimidating.
11: Ah, don't worry, Jasmine. I'm going to show you the proper way to eat it. But first, because this is going to get messy.
14: Thank you.
11: So what are we waiting for? Help yourself to a bone.
14: Okay, just get this one over here. Wow.
11: Now watch and learn.
14: So just go for it.
11: Go for it.
14: Okay.
7: It's actually not as tough as it looks, since the hours of stewing the bones softens the meat and cartilage.
14: Mmm, it's much softer than I expected it to be.
11: And don't forget, there's actually marrow inside the bone. And let me show you how I usually get it out. You just keep shaking, use your hands, knock it.
14: Is that what it is? There's everywhere! I think mine's empty.
11: So I think you better take another piece.
14: Let me finish eating this one first.
11: And I'm gonna go ahead and try the French loaf. It goes perfectly with the gravy because it really helps to soak it up. And who knows, your marrow that's missing is actually inside.
14: Yeah, I'll give it a go as well.
11: Really?
14: It's not that spicy. It's the perfect balance of tomato and spice.
11: And if you're lucky, you'll find bits of mutton in it. Look at this.
14: That was one of the most incredible eating experiences I've ever had. I'm so satisfied.
11: Oh, I'm so glad you are. You know, we got to enjoy both an intense live rugby match and an equally exciting food exploration.
14: Now we'll probably need to do an intense workout.
10: Ten years ago, we were selling more oyster cakes. Now, like 60% drop. One customer.
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19: 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We have five games. Here's Buzzword, where you form as many words as you can using the given letters. All words have to include the center letter. Make it extra fun by inviting a friend to a challenge. Over at Guessword, you have six chances to uncover the hidden word, using the color feedback to see if you place the letters correctly. In Mini Crossword and Mini Sudoku, challenge yourself by completing them in the shortest time possible. Feeling stuck? You can always play with a friend or ask for help. We also have an all-time favorite, word search. There's only one rule. Drag from the first to the last letter in any direction, including backwards and diagonally.

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4: Journey across Asia through stories of change, resilience and rediscovery this June on CNA. 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Hikikomori, a growing phenomenon of social withdrawal, is now affecting youths in Singapore.
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4: Follow four individuals over 6 months as families search for answers and possible solutions in shutdown. And as Singapore transformed over the past two centuries, so too did its rivers and waterways.
6: Before Raffles came to Singapore, it was once a wet rice paddy field.
4: Rediscover the water channels that once shaped the island in Lost Rivers this June on CNA.

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2: Our water situation in Singapore is definitely stressed.
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1: So here's the story we don't usually see. The journey water takes in Singapore to keep our taps running. Every journey has a first mile. 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But before anything reaches the big tunnels, it has to survive the neighborhood sewers. Under our neighborhoods is a maze of pipes moving water away nonstop. But today, there's a problem. A clogged pipe. This is where Janice and her team come in.
3: We operate one of the world's most reliable sewage network, comprising 3,700 kilometers of sewers and 48 km of deep tunnel sewage system, the DTSS. We are in charge of two critical functions. The first is to make sure that every single drop of water is being collected. The next is to ensure that every drop of water that we collect is actually fit for recycling at the water reclamation plant.
1: Managing around 100,000 manholes and 3,700 kilometers of public sewers, the Public Utilities Board has a systematic inspection and maintenance regime in place for the public sewers. Here, faced with clogged pipes, the maintenance team gets to work.
3: Sewage maintenance is actually a very highly visible job, although the pipes themselves are actually underground.
1: While Janice focuses on strategic decisions and shaping the long-term maintenance of the sewer system, Hafiz oversees day-to-day operations.
4: What was covered inside the toolbox? Pushing.
1: Ensuring the sewers keep flowing and issues are dealt with before they surface.
4: Today we do the sewer cleaning. Before we start the work, anyone not feeling well?
5: All okay.
4: Okay, can. So no shortcuts, huh? Do safely, and we can go home safely as well.
1: Together, Janice and Hafiz ensure the network runs seamlessly behind the scenes every single day. The crew tackles 150 to 200 blockages a month. About 70% of the chokes are caused by non-disintegrating

0: biodegradable waste dumped into the sewers.
1: The manhole, which is about 110 kg, we observe floating scum around the manhole, which we need to remove it.
0: This is also where you learn what people try to flush away.
2: Blockages that can arise due to oil, grease that comes from the eateries, or even rubbish that's being thrown down into the sewers, like your rags, your wet wipes, sanitary products.
0: It's hardly the most glamorous task. Unclogging sewer pipes can be a full-scale assault on the senses, but it's essential work.
1: Okay, big one. Take out that one, then after that we try to flush. Okay?
0: After manually loosening the obstruction, the team uses a high-pressure water jet to blast the debris clear.
1: We need to insert a high-pressure jet into the manhole towards the sewer alignment for cleaning. Once the cleaning is done, we also did a CCTV inspection to check for any structural defects.
0: Remote-controlled cameras are then deployed to check if the sewers are in good condition and water can flow again.
1: After the inspection is done, we will do another zoom camera just to check on the pipe surface on the quality of the cleaning.
0: Once the blockage is gone, the water journey can move again.
1: We encourage public to do their part, throw all the unwanted rubbish properly and not into the toilet.
0: With Janice and Hafiz's team keeping things flowing, the used water can finally hit the express lane. The Deep Tunnel Sewerage System, or DTSS, runs 206 kilometers across Singapore, built 40 to 60 meters underground so that it can do its job without disrupting life above. Running largely on gravity, it carries used water to centralized treatment plants in Changi, Kranji, and soon to us. And to help us understand the DTSS, here is Xiao Qiang, Deputy General Manager at Changi Water Reclamation Plant.
3: The lowest point of the deep tunnel sewerage system can go as low as 25 stories. And the deepest part of the deep tunnel sewerage system is about 6 meters, which is almost as wide as the MRT tunnel.
4: The first phase has already commissioned in 2008, and it connects the Kranji Water Reclamation Plant in the north, as well as to the Changi Water Reclamation Plant in the east. Phase two of the deep tunnel sewerage system is currently under construction. Used water from the south and from the west will be transferred to the plant in Tuas.
0: This didn't happen because Singapore loves mega projects. It happened because we've always known water cannot be taken for granted. For decades, Singapore had to plan around water dependence and water rationing. It was the hard truth that our water supply can be uncertain. So the national strategy became simple. Don't just find water, make water last. At Changi Water Reclamation Plant, this is where transformation happens. The water reclamation plant treats 1 million cubic meters of water a day. That's enough to fill 800 Olympic-sized swimming pools. The used water that arrives here, it's contaminated, filled with waste, chemicals, bacteria, and everything that's been flushed or drained across the island. First, remove what shouldn't be there.
4: The first stage of our treatment is what we call a preliminary treatment. So basically, it's a series of bar screens whereby we try to remove the bigger particles. We don't know what is coming into the used water network itself. I mean, we even found a bicycle before.
0: Then powerful pumps push the used water from deep underground into the treatment system.
3: This is the membrane bioreactor. So here, our microorganisms is being added to remove any nutrients. Then this solution is then sent to the membranes for filtering.
0: Even the solids are reused and sent to digesters to produce biogas, which helps power the plant. After that, it is tested to ensure the water that comes out is clean enough.
3: Before the final effluent is being sent for new water production or discharged to the sea based on the required standards.
0: But in Singapore, for some of this water, the journey doesn't end here. Some of the treated water takes one more important journey. It goes through an additional purification process to become new water. New water is a recycling program that purifies wastewater through microfiltration, reverse osmosis, and ultraviolet disinfection, while used mainly for industry applications and cooling during dry periods. Some of it is added to our reservoirs to blend with raw water.
4: Our water situation in Singapore is definitely stressed. Our population grows, our economy grows. All this require water.
0: Since Singapore has no natural water sources, we rely on four national water strategies. Imported water, rainwater collected in reservoirs, desalinated seawater, and new water. Turning used water into a high-grade resource again. From toilet to tap. It's a cycle most people never see. In Singapore, water doesn't really go away. It goes on a journey, and then it comes back. That loop is the real innovation.
4: It is knowing that my work actually impacts every Singaporean. My son asked his friends to thank me. They were saying, oh, you must thank my papa because, you know, he's working very hard to give your water.
0: So the next time you wash your hands or pour a glass of water, remember that behind that is a team and a system, always planning ahead.
5: You don't have to miss even a moment of Singapore Hour because you can catch all our stories on CNA Insider's YouTube channel. 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
1: But do you know it? 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
3: So Lita's wetland is like a hidden gem, eh? This place is rich with wildlife.
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0: Johor Tinggi is actually a Thanksgiving possession, praying for prosperity.
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3: 比较难训练的是旗放在我们的脚，踢踢自己的嘴巴，从嘴巴丢上去头那边。
4: For Singapore, the floats since day one have been part of the Ching Kei Parade.
5: We have the fluffy teddy bear, we have a Game Boy and a Dragon Playground.
6: In 2025, 槟城新加坡还有柔佛古庙游神的主办单位呢申遗。
0: With UNESCO recognition, we hope Ching Kei will go on generation to generation.

0: This is Singapore Tonight.
1: Good evening, I'm Luo Kui with tonight's top stories. An absent husband, father and son, Senior Minister of State Koh Poh Koon explains why he's stepping down from political office to focus on family. Prime Minister Lawrence Wong has accepted his resignation, thanking him for a decade of public service. Tougher measures against errant housing developers in a move aimed at better protecting home buyers from serious defects and safety issues. A new ageing research program has been launched to close key knowledge gaps on how people age in the community. It will look at brain health and physical function, with the health ministry calling for stronger public-private collaboration. And SPF is turning to more AI and unmanned technology to keep Singapore safe, even as manpower tightens. But police say the human touch will remain central to operations.

0: Pakistan's interior minister leading mediation to end war between the U.S. and Iran, with tentative hope for both sides a deal could be in sight. And in business, could Singapore's IPO market be turning a corner? Nearly 30 listings are expected this year, as analysts say the bourse is benefiting from its safe haven appeal. A senior minister of state for manpower and health, Koh Poh Koon, has resigned from public office due to family reasons. Prime Minister Lawrence Wong has accepted Dr. Koh's resignation and thanked him for his decade of service across various portfolios. In a video posted on social media, Dr. Koh says he's thankful for the chance to contribute to Singapore and is grateful for the trust given by PM Wong.
1: I've been an absent husband, father and son since I stepped into politics in 2015, placing the needs of Singapore and my constituents above my family. For too long, my wife has carried much of the burden at home, often having to look after our parents and our children on her own.

0: Right now, my family needs my attention in a way that is not compatible with the demands of political office. Even as I continue my work as Member of Parliament, I will need to step up and better support my wife and do what is right for our family.
1: Dr. Cole joined politics in 2013 when it lost in a by-election at Punggol East SMC to the Workers' Party's Lee Li Lian. He entered parliament after winning at Ang Mo Kio GRC in the 2015 general election and has served across portfolios including trade and industry and national development. Dr. Cole will continue as a member of parliament for Tampines GRC. Prime Minister Lawrence Wong says he is grateful for Dr. Cole's contributions over the years, including his work in the healthcare sector and in growing the nation's agri-food sector. PM Wong adds that while he's sad to lose a dedicated member of his team, he accepts the request and is glad that Dr. Cole will continue to serve in Tampines. Other political office holders have also reacted to Dr. Cole's resignation. Manpower Minister Dr. Tan Sze Ling called him a reliable and focused leader who was always grounded in delivering practical improvements for Singaporeans. On his social media page, Dr. Tan highlighted Dr. Cole's dedication to improving workers' lives since joining the Manpower Ministry in 2021. He also commended Dr. Cole on his ability to remain calm and steady, even during anxious and uncertain times. Health Minister Ong Ye Kung says he said Dr. Cole is stepping down, but understands that family matters have been weighing on his mind. Mr. Ong respects him for doing what he feels is best for his family and will miss his honest counsel at the Health Ministry. He hopes Dr. Cole will be able to serve as a doctor in public health care and continue caring for patients. Dr. Cole's Tampines GRC teammates have also responded, saying they respect his decision to step down from public office and spend more time with his family. Social and Family Development Minister Masago Zulkifli says Dr. Cole remains fully committed to serving Tampines residents as their MP. Let's take a look at Dr. Koh Poh Koon's career since he entered politics over a decade ago. Before entering politics, Dr. Koh was a colorectal surgeon and medical researcher. After entering parliament following the 2015 general election, Dr. Koh was appointed Minister of State for National Development and Trade and Industry a year later. In 2017, he was promoted to Senior Minister of State. Dr. Koh also served as the Deputy Secretary General of the Labour Movement from 2018 to 2021. He joined the Tampines GRC team and contested successfully in the 2020 and 2025 general elections. Dr. Koh also held portfolios at the Manpower, Health and Sustainability and the Environment Ministries. Private home buyers will be better protected against severe construction defects and safety issues, with tougher measures against errant housing developers. Authorities say the measures target serious offenders and will not affect the majority of developers who have generally maintained good construction standards. Developers who repeatedly deliver projects with major defects or severe safety-related breaches could be barred from taking part in residential land sales for up to 5 years. They could also face restrictions on selling units in future projects. In deciding penalties, the government will consider factors like the severity of defects, impact on homeowners, and whether there were repeated issues. Developers will be given opportunities to make rectifications before penalties are imposed. On this, we speak to Professor Sing Tian Fu. He's Provost Chair Professor at the Department of Real Estate at the NUS Business School. Thanks so much for coming, Professor Fu. Sing, why is there a need for measures like these?
2: If you look at the construction or development industry, actually there are already check and balances provided in the system. We have self-regulatory system regime where developer is governed by various professional standards, and government also have very stringent kind of checking at the planning stage, design stage, and construction stage. I think this additional rules or regulation will further enhance, I think, the deterrence in terms of and also elevate the quality of the products and the developments project in the industry as well. So it helps to elevate overall professionalism quality, because I think if you look at Property is a very expensive investment and purchased by individual household. I think it's important to make sure that the household interest, especially consumer interest, is properly guarded and protected through this new measure.
1: When you say properly and professionally, I take it this would be fine-tuning what would count as a punishable defect.
2: Yes.
1: And then the penalty that should be levied out in accordance with the level of that defect. Is that what these new measures do?
2: Yeah. If you look at some of the measures in the past, a lot of these are monitoring kind of indicator. We have CONCOS, the quality indicator. We also have a planning check and balance. And also this self-regulatory regime, like different professional bodies. I think all these are monitoring mechanism. I think these two rules have a lot more accountability and enforcement kind of mechanism. I think developer who infringe the rules will be disqualified from land sales. They also be banned from sales of their project and so on. All these actually provide additional biting kind of regulatory effects on the developer. So this can actually further enhance, actually tighten the rule, especially to deter those minority developer who actually continue or repeatedly not delivering the promises or the quality of the product to the consumer.
1: The stress, of course, earlier, before we crossed to you, that as long, essentially, as you toe the line as a developer, you should not worry about these stricter measures. Yeah. And even developers who make mistakes are given chances to make rectifications before they have to face any kind of penalty. Yeah. But is there any space for developers who feel this might be too punitive in this way? Would this in any way curb growth, good growth in the industry?
2: Developer who are in long-term business, I think usually they want to build a long-term customer relationship on reputation. So they are unlikely to actually compromise in terms of quality. However, we cannot actually rule out there will be other developer because of the cost constraint or because of the profit-driven kind of motive. They may try to kind of increase a profit through cutting corners, to using some less lower quality material downstream the process. I think these rules will actually apply more towards these developer. The minority of them is actually deliver sub quality or substandard kind of products. I think this rules will actually have stronger impact on this group of developers. But majority of developers, because they're in the business for long term, I think the credibility and the reputation is very important for them. So many of them want to actually make sure that their product or their development or their project will be up to the gold standard, even better. So they even have a lot of this competition to actually judge this project and so on. I think this gives a very strong signal to consumer. I think in long term, if you are in the business for long term, I think this reputation signal will be very important to some of these.
1: So you mentioned cutting corners. So sometimes cutting corners for now might reduce costs, but for anyone who's thinking long term, where reputation is where actually your future earnings lies.
2: Yeah.
1: Could there be any rise in cost in the immediate term, which might consumers fear, then be passed on to them before we get to longer term gains in terms of reputation?
2: Yeah. Actually, there will be some rise in the cost actually for developers who want to actually provide higher quality products and higher quality materials and so on. I think if they are able to look at this as a long-term business, they will be able to spread out this cost and actually be able to sell the product at or their development or their project at a premium compared to others' products.
1: But this any is what immediate we, rise in costs?
2: Yeah. I think shortly there will be some increase in the cost, but in the long term, this is important signaling, especially in a highly competitive market when there are a lot of developers, you can't really differentiate the quality, or we call the information asymmetry. I think this signaling is important. It will take time for them to build up this quality and reputation. So for developers, I think it's better for them to actually pay a higher cost by providing a better quality material, but the longer term, they'll probably be able to stay in the business for long term and also gain better trust from the consumer.
1: So it's setting longer term standards. Final question now. These rules, the suggestion is they move beyond developers. So accountability is extended to both directors and shareholders. How does that work? Final question.
2: Yeah. Because if you look at many of these developers, especially those listed, public listed entity, they're actually governed by their management board as well. Some of these

0: developer director sitting on the board have also a lot of responsibility and obligation to ensure that this developer follow all these regulation and guidelines properly as well. So any of these non-compliances and defects, this director also should also be responsible as well. Therefore, this rule apply to some of the director, especially the substantial shareholder or the independent director as well. So this rule actually have wider kind of influence as well, and those who are sitting on the board who are making influence on the decision making of the company.
1: All right, so go all the way up, so that goes all the way down in the end. Thanks so much for coming this evening, Professor Sing Tian Fu from the Department of Real Estate at NUS Business School.
0: Thank you.
1: Singapore's IPO market could be ringing in a new era, with the bourse on track for close to 30 listings in 2026. Analysts say the country's reputation as a safe haven continues to attract listings, even as it celebrates record proceeds last year, and trading volumes doubling over the past 18 months. Ivy Chok tells us more.
2: With a strike of the gong, the Singapore Exchange welcomes its third main board IPO this year. Homegrown workspace provider JustCo is raising 100 million Singapore dollars to fund expansion plans overseas. The GIC-backed company adds that recent stimulus measures, like a $6.5 billion program to increase investor interest, have also helped cement the decision.
3: Definitely, it helps a lot. I think in the past, there's a lot of concern about liquidity and investment into a growth company, a non-REIT company. But with that program, I think that the funds are more open. We continue to plan to use proceeds from the IPO to grow in all the markets that we are in. But particularly, we are focusing in Japan as our core market, because the reason is, number one, we are very lowly penetrated in Japan. There's a lot of growth potential in Japan.
2: The Singapore Exchange says it's on track to closing nearly 30 listings this year, with many more in the pipeline. Now, this comes after Singapore logged a record high in IPO proceeds last year, surging to a total of about $3 billion and topping the list for Southeast Asia's IPO market.
4: We're looking to get more higher growth companies onto our platform. If we see at some of the deals that came through in the recent 6 to 9 months, we also see that diversity building up within sectors that are more familiar to us already. Historically, in the REIT space, we've seen very sizable deals happen. I think that will continue. But also there, we see changes towards new economy with digital infrastructure assets, such as data center providers come through.
2: Market watchers say the stars may be aligning for SGX. Its appeal as a safe haven, along with dual listing arrangements, could see future IPOs range from 100 million to over a billion Singapore dollars.
5: That could be coupled around the whole fact that liquidity is stronger here, diversification in terms of investor base, strength in the overall ecosystem that's built out, and a strength in SGX, in addition to all the initiatives that's being put into revitalizing the stock market, exploring secondary listings for companies via companies that are listed on other exchanges is, I think, the next roadmap in terms of potential issuers coming to Singapore.
2: SGX says its dual listing link with NASDAQ could go live within months, with the first listings expected in the second half of the year. With retail investors now its fastest growing group, it plans to make investing more accessible through stronger investor education and lower barriers to entry.
1: Also ahead on this bulletin, Singapore doubles down on innovation and research with a new $1.4 billion biomedical sciences hub. As Singapore ages, what are the biggest challenges ahead? We speak to an expert on what it will take to help people live longer, healthier lives.
6: In Singapore and across the region, every story starts on the ground.
7: So we're expecting a high-stakes world that's seen the global economic world.
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12: The first thing in the morning as Asia wakes up to a new day. Get up to speed with major events shaping lives in the region and other parts of the world.
13: Putting things in perspective with eye-opening reports and expert analysis as a new era of global politics breeds power struggles and shifting alliances.
12: We get to the heart of the matter and take stock of the issues you're invested in with on-the-ground reports and wall-to-wall coverage. Viewing it all from a regional lens because we put Asia first.
9: Journey across Asia through stories of change, resilience and rediscovery this June on CNA. As countries across Asia race towards cleaner energy, communities are rethinking how they power their everyday lives. From solar fields to offshore wind farms, witness the transition towards a more sustainable future. In Power to the People. Hikikomori, a growing phenomenon of social withdrawal, is now affecting youths in Singapore.
14: They always hide under the bed, doesn't want to go to school.
9: Follow four individuals over 6 months as families search for answers and possible solutions in shutdown. And as Singapore transformed over the past two centuries, so too did its rivers and waterways.
15: Before Raffles came to Singapore, it was once a wet rice paddy field.
9: Rediscover the water channels that once shaped the island in Lost Rivers this June on CNA.

0: Singapore has launched a $350 million research program that will address key knowledge gaps on aging in the community. The program will focus on brain health and physical function. The Health Ministry is urging public and private sectors to work together on this project.
1: Advances in AI and other technologies present new opportunities and offer new solutions. Many relevant capabilities, technologies, and talent reside in the private sector. But what private industry and companies do not have is the high quality and comprehensive data that the government has. If we can combine the strengths of both public and private sectors, we can make meaningful and transformative improvements.
0: Mr. Ong shared this update at an event by the National Medical Research Council. The program will be led by the National Research Foundation in partnership with the Health Ministry. It will also work towards developing approaches and interventions that can help reduce the onset or progression of cognitive impairment. And we're joined by Professor Chong Yap Sing. He's a Dean of NUS Yong Lu Lin School of Medicine. He's also Executive Director of the Maximizing Healthy and Successful Longevity Grand Challenge that we just described, launched today. Well, Professor, $350 million to do what we have not already done, which in the Singapore context is considerable. What will this challenge end?
2: Wow. I would say first that it's not that we haven't done anything. The Singapore government has been thinking about ageing for
0: years. We've done a lot, that's why.
2: We've done a lot, actually. And the first ministerial committee on ageing was formed in 2007. Mm-hmm. And the first action plan that Singapore had was launched in 2015. So we've been thinking about this for a long time and very strategically. And that's the way to do it. We shouldn't react to a fast ageing demographic by suddenly coming up with new plans. So I think the Healthy Longevity Grand Challenge is an extension of that. With the earlier plans have focused mainly on helping Singaporeans age better in place, creating age-friendly places and districts. And that's very important. But I think now we have to move on to maybe look at new things that we haven't tried yet. Right. So that means considering the biology of human aging, to see whether there are any healthcare innovations that we can bring into the equation. So we know that aging healthily basically is about four things mainly. Eating appropriately, exercising sufficiently, sleeping sufficiently, and having a strong purpose in life. If you have these four things in good measure, you will normally age healthily. The unfortunate thing is that trying to do some of these things well and in a consistent manner is actually beyond most people's control because of maybe their work schedules.
0: In fact, you these things, eat properly, exercise, sleep, and have purpose in life.
2: Yes.
0: That's not just for aging, that's for living.
2: That's for health.
0: So how can any initiative, however well-meant, provide these for a human being who is unable to provide that for himself or herself?
2: Sure.
0: As an example.
2: So well, I would say that for the majority of people, better information, education and awareness would actually help them to try to achieve these things. But I think we are particularly focused on subgroup that are at higher risk. Mm-hmm. So, and it could be higher risk maybe because of their lifestyles or maybe their genes. And we want to find new ways to detect these people at risk earlier, so that we can focus on them with interventions.
0: How would you do this, hypothetically?
2: Well, there are various ways of trying to detect this risk by measuring their what I would call biological age. Now, you and I, we know our ages, right? We just look at our birth certificates, we know exactly how old we are chronologically. But everybody ages differently. So, theoretically, if you were to go to the 50th anniversary of your graduating class, right. Some of them will be healthy and upright and maybe in sports gear. Some will be in wheelchairs. Some may no longer be there. And so basically that shows that people age at different rates. And we're all different from one another. Right? And not just different from one another, but we're different from ourselves over time as well. So taking the average advice or intervention for one person is not enough. You actually have to personalize interventions to people's own context. So adjusting the exercise schedule, the diets, and maybe medications.
0: How exactly would it work? So, for example, I checked this online, 10,000 large participants. I mean, I was thinking, what would they be doing, these 10,000 people? How would they be bringing your initiative forward, doing what you are planning to, which is fairly ambitious?
2: Right. Well, I think the 10,000 you're referring to is a cohort that we are trying to assemble for the purpose of studying what factors drive the rate of aging, which ones age well. And
0: so these people would be working in?
2: This will be community-dwelling volunteers, mostly. So, but that's only one way of doing it. I think, basically, there are ways of looking at your state of health. So at the moment, when we talk about health screening, we're actually not really screening health. We're actually screening for disease, right? We check whether you have a disease. If you don't have disease, we say that you're healthy. But that's not exactly right. For athletes, you don't look for disease. You look for performance. And I think we need to find a way of doing that for normal, non-athletes, normal people, to see their state of health. And basically, there will be a physiological function or health. There will be a biological resilience, which is a little bit harder to measure. And then there's that social and psychological welfare or state of health. So basically, we have to find ways of assessing this. So physiological capacity is fairly easy. Just looking at somebody's walking speed, their grip strength, for example, that will tell you, what state of physiological state they are in, functional state. But biological resilience is a little bit more difficult. We have to innovate in this space to find whether there are blood markers that can tell us more about your state of your immune system or your cardiac system. And that's what one of the challenges that this Healthy Longevity Grand Challenge will look at, is to look at the science and try and apply it to humans. Actually, a lot of this kind of research has been done in animal models over the last 30, 40 years. So we know very well what to do for them. But for humans, we still need to test this out.
0: All right. And you will have 5 years. So this challenge you mentioned runs until 2031. Executive Director of the Maximizing Healthy and Successful Longevity Grand Challenge, launched here in Singapore today. Thanks for coming to explain that to us.
2: Thank you.
0: Thank you. Our frontline healthcare professionals may soon be able to focus more on caring for their elderly patients. This with a one-year pilot underway between two providers and a Japanese elder care digital transformation company to co-develop and trial smart workflow innovations. Efforts will focus on multiple areas, including reducing administrative burdens by automating documentation processes and optimizing workforce efficiency. The collaboration also comes a few months after Singapore and Japan upgraded relations to a strategic partnership, as both nations also grappled with the issue of a super-aged society. Japanese firm Kanamake Network aims to demonstrate how the AI-enabled workflows from Japan can complement Singapore's healthcare IT infrastructure.
3: ま、シンガポールよりも高齢化が進んでいて、現在30%の高齢化率になっていて、ま、シンガポールでも20年ぐらい高齢化が進んでいる国でございます。で、たくさんの介護施設、介護事業所がありまして、そこで培った日本のAIの、AIですとかDXのソリューションっていうのが間違いなく、こちらでも適用できるというふうに考えております。
4: One of the major features of Kanamake Network system is that they are able to use voice-to-text system. And because we also have nurses from different countries, and if they are able to speak very fluently in their own native language but translated accurately into English and documented, I think that is really a big help. If we are able to cut down some of this administrative work, I would say that the nursing care hours can increase easily by 10-20%.
0: A new $1.4 billion Singapore dollar biomedical sciences hub will house Singapore's public R&D agency A*STAR and some of the world's leading biomedical firms. The space, called Genio, comes as Singapore has committed $37 billion to research, innovation and enterprise over the next 5 years. Rachel Ting with this report.
3: Chocolate innovation firm Barry Callebaut Group has been helping confectionery giant Nestle produce sweet treats like Kit Kat and Magnum. It's called Singapore home for almost 30 years and is now taking its next step by setting up its first global innovation center at the country's newly launched biomedical sciences hub, Genio. It says this center will set the benchmark for another two to follow and is the first to experiment with AI tools to innovate chocolate products. Around half its team here is local.
5: If I look at the Singapore talent density in Singapore, Genio is actually perfect location. Because nearby we have the universities, we have startups hubs, we have the AI hub which is going to be set up that will help us on the AI COE parts. We have our customers located here, like Ferrero is our neighbors. We have a lot of research institutes which can help us. So that gives me the access to the innovation ecosystem, the talent pools.
3: The life sciences hub is the size of around 25 football fields. Almost half that space will be taken up by laboratories, workspaces and custom infrastructure for biomedical R&D. Developer CapitaLand says business occupancy is already at 80%. Private residential units in the vicinity that were launched last year sold out almost instantly. Currently, only one unit is available.
6: People look for more efficient solution. By putting all users together and connecting in a seamless manner, it allows for more efficient operation by our tenants. And clearly these days, the differences between users are a lot blurred. So for instance, if I'm operating here, I may have visitors visiting me, having a service residence right next door to where I work, allow that seamless work and live coming together.
3: Manpower Minister and Minister in Charge of Energy, Science and Technology, Dr. Tan Si Ling, says Genio reflects the continued commitment to position Singapore as a leading hub for research, innovation and enterprise.
7: Singapore being small and resource constrained, we cannot compete on scale alone. Our competitiveness therefore must come from innovation, technology, creating higher value-added products as well as solutions. It is the investments in R&D that have enabled Singapore to move up the value chain and create good jobs and opportunities for Singaporeans.
3: Dr. Tan says A-STAR will build on its strong foundation in Biopolis while continuing to be stationed close to key partners in the Greater One North area. This includes JTC's launch pad at One North and the upcoming Kampong AI.
0: Also led on this bulletin, Senior Minister Lee Hsien Loong wraps up his China visit with a message to keep deepening ties, but not because of ethnicity. Now, Singapore is reaching out to the Caribbean as it looks to strengthen economic ties and explore new opportunities.
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13: Biodiversity is booming, which is inviting for some local foragers and farmers who embrace edible wildlife.
14: We're the largest organic banana grower in Singapore.
15: This is a gem.
14: Amazing. Yeah. So the mulberries are from the garden.
16: No, that's delicious.
17: Singapore is ramping up conservation efforts locally and across the region.
18: I really do love reptiles and finding out about them, so I really love my job.
19: Building must relate to the lives of the people.
20: 目前还是一直要创新一些新的东西。我也不希望是人家把我看作是80岁的人。
21: There are those who dare to be different, who have made their mark in Singapore and beyond.
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0: tonight's top story, senior Minister of State Koh Poh Koon has resigned from public office, citing family reasons. Prime Minister Lawrence Wong has accepted his resignation, thanking him for a decade of public service. Tougher measures against errant housing developers in a move aimed at better protecting home buyers from serious defects and safety issues. A $350 million renewal research program that aims to see public-private collaboration to address knowledge gaps on aging in the community. In world news, cautious optimism as efforts to end the war between the United States and Iran reach a critical stage, with Pakistan in active mediation. Iran says gaps have narrowed following talks between Pakistan's interior minister and Iran's foreign minister in Tehran. The U.S. Secretary of State also pointing to some good signs in negotiations. But major sticking points remain. Washington wants control of Iran's highly enriched uranium stockpile, which the U.S. says could be used for Tehran's nuclear program. The two sides also divided over sanctions relief and control of the Strait of Hormuz. The waterway remains a critical flashpoint. Marco Rubio, the Secretary of State, has warned that there can be no deal if Tehran pushes ahead with plans to impose tolls on ships passing through the strait. Iran's Revolutionary Guards has 35 ships, including oil tankers and container vessels, passed through the strait in the past 24 hours under its coordination. China calling for cooperation and common ground as trade ministers from the Asia-Pacific Economic Cooperation gather in Suzhou for 2 days of talks. The 21-member group accounts for nearly half global trade. Japan's trade minister part of discussions. Ryosei Akazawa is the most senior Japanese official to visit China since the escalation of a diplomatic rift between Tokyo and Beijing last November. Officials are expected to discuss trade imbalances, AI readiness, supply chain resilience, as well as advancing the region's free trade area.
1: 越是风高浪急, 我们越要坚持, 求同存异, 共克时间, 力争达成更多共识, 引领亚太经济, 渡过难关, 为全球经济, 注入信心。
0: The event is part of several rounds of meetings leading up to the annual APEC Leaders Summit in Shenzhen later this year, the third time that China is playing host. Our senior minister Lee Hsien Loong says Singapore must keep engaging China, but on its own terms. Wrapping up a five-day visit to Guangxi and Shanghai, he says China is moving quickly in areas like AI and robotics, and Singapore has to understand those changes without losing sight of its interests. CNA's Tan Yu Guan reports from Shanghai.
2: Senior Minister Lee Hsien Loong ended his China visit in Shanghai with a meeting with Mayor Gong Zhen. But this trip was more than official meetings. In Guangxi, the story was about connectivity.
3: I was able to see for myself the progress on the Chongqing Connectivity Project, in particular the integrated international land-sea corridor, the port, the logistics park. I'm very happy that it's come to fruition. It's continuing to grow and has a long way to grow yet. But having started it more than 10 years ago now, there's some sense of satisfaction that it's been worthwhile and successful.
2: SM Lee also met Guangxi Party Secretary Chen Gang, and his broader message was this: Singapore should keep deepening ties with China, but not because of ethnicity.
3: We are Chinese majority country, but we are a multiracial society. We are a separate country with separate sovereignty from China. We cooperate as friends and in order to have mutual benefit, but it's because we both share common interests and not because we are both the same ethnic descent.
2: So Guangxi shows one side of the relationship, cooperation that's already taking shape through ports, trade routes and logistics. Shanghai shows another side. Here the question is, what comes next? In AI, robotics and Chinese technology companies looking beyond China's domestic market. At a humanoid robotics incubator in Shanghai, SM Lee saw prototypes being developed for commercial use. His takeaway, China is applying AI quickly, and Singapore should pay attention not just to the technology, but to how it is being used.
3: And the Chinese are actually using AI on a very extensive way. Many of the apps are integrated with the AI capabilities. So that's something I think we should learn from both parts, both leaning forward on applying it, as well as thinking ahead what the impact on us and how we can best respond to it and prepare for the consequences.
2: For Singapore, it's not just about watching China's progress from the outside, but increasingly about how Chinese companies use Singapore as a base for growth. China was Singapore's largest source of fixed asset investment commitments in 2025, overtaking the US for the first time. SM Lee says Singapore should keep engaging China regularly to understand what is changing and to look for new areas of trade, investment and cooperation. To SM Lee, his takeaway from this visit is that China is moving fast. Singapore has to keep learning from it, keep working with it, but always clear where its own interests lie. Tan Yu Guan, CNA, Shanghai.

Singapore will be helping member states of the Caribbean community build capacity in digitalization, education and sustainability. Foreign Affairs Minister Vivian Balakrishnan announced this to

0: expertise in energy, trade, and maritime areas as ties deepen. And still ahead, after man dies on the tracks, a pressing question: can more be done to improve safety at unmanned LRT stations in Singapore? The Land Transport Authority weighs in on that. As good news coming your way, you'll be looking to score tickets for this year's National Day Parade.
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2: Plot of land which the region of Johor currently owns.
3: What is causing all this anxiety?
4: What I'm hearing from kids a lot more these days is they are giving themselves the pressure.
1: Journalism you can trust. CMA.
5: East Asia, a region steeped in history, now helping to write the future of our world. 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
7: Drugs like this are part of the new wave that we are seeing in the drug market.
8: 17-year-old Chinese male smoking weed. He was pronounced dead the same day, but there was no weed in the system.
9: Someone told me, hey, this is similar to weed. It's more intense. After a while, people start overdose.
10: They are calling this the soft drug. It's okay to take them because you won't be able to be caught.
11: That is mushrooming of clandestine labs.
12: मैंने एक लैब में खुद गया बनते हुए देखा एस्ट्रोनॉट जैसा सूट पूरा ऊपर से नीचे सूट फुल कवर.
13: Drug syndicate is very smart. When you come up with a new testing methodology, they will actually design a new one to circumvent.
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26: And everything in between on Singapore Hour.
0: The Singapore Police Force is introducing more advanced technology and AI into its operations to enhance security while addressing manpower constraints. These include unmanned innovations across land, air and sea, as well as software to assist with investigations. Or even with these high-tech equipment, SPF says it will not lose the human touch in its operations. Mawad Bahajaj tells us more.
27: Eyes up here for hands below. This drone provides aerial views in hard-to-reach places so that ground responses can be faster and more effective. Eight of these will be deployed in places like industrial maritime areas starting this month.
28: These drones will provide real-time live aerial feeds to the Police Operations Command Centre to better inform decision-making on the ground, from routine patrols and search operations in support of SPF to monitoring ongoing incidents for SCDF.
27: Meanwhile, on the seas, a remotely controlled boat with fully autonomous functions to dock and navigate will help with coastal surveillance. These are just some of the new high-tech equipment the Singapore Police Force is adopting as it tackles evolving threats amid manpower constraints.
29: The SPF cannot grow its force indefinitely.

0: or as much as it wants to. Given Singapore's demographics, it is just not possible to throw more officers at a problem. These challenges make one thing clear. Technology is not just a good to have for the SPF. It is a necessary force enabler and multiplier. Harnessing the power of technology is key to staying ahead of the threats despite limited manpower resources.
1: Other high-tech equipment can assist in many community tasks for the police. These include robots patrolling in public spaces and making announcements using features like touch displays. Some have already been deployed at Changi Airport and are set to be used in other public spaces next year. Similar robots are also expected to be introduced.
2: Now, this invention over here is a robot meant for community engagement. It's dressed as a community police unit, drawing on familiar images to the public, while also having posing functions that make it more friendly and engaging. Now, other functions include things like storytelling for children and a chat program that allows the public to learn more about crime prevention.
3: Hello, how can I assist you today?
2: How do I keep myself safe in the neighborhood?
3: Stay vigilant, secure valuables, report suspicious activity, and join community schemes like Neighbours on Watch for alerts.
1: Artificial intelligence is also being integrated into police procedures. An AI-assisted chatbot for the public to lodge police reports has been expanded to 21 more neighbourhoods. The technology will also be used in areas like tracking traffic violations, compiling case summaries, and corroborating evidence for investigations. Despite the introduction of these new tech, police say human officers will remain in the loop when making higher order decisions.
4: The defamation suit brought by Ministers K. Shanmugam and Dr. Tan Sie Ling against Bloomberg has closed. The minister's legal team is seeking more than $420,000 in damages over a 2024 article that they say implied improper conduct in their property dealings. The lawyers urged the court to reject the defendant's argument that the article was merely about property transactions. Bloomberg's defense team argued the article was responsible journalism in the public interest and did not accuse the ministers of wrongdoing. Senior counsel Srinivasan Narayanan said there was, quote, no question of impropriety being alleged because there was no question of illegality anywhere in the article. He added it did not at any point imply wrongdoing, nor was it the reporter's intention to do so. Responding, senior counsel Davinder Singh argued the article implied secrecy, opacity and possible money laundering linked to the property deals. He described Bloomberg's conduct as, quote, unprecedentedly aggravating. Mr. Singh accused the defense of trying to rewrite the article in court. He also accused Bloomberg of suppressing evidence during proceedings. In seeking damages, he compared the case to an earlier lawsuit against the online citizens Terry Xu involving the same issue. Mr. Singh argued the alleged libels against the ministers in this case were far more serious. He added that Bloomberg added with, quote, malice by refusing to remove the article.
5: After 7 days of hearings and a tense final run of submissions, Mrs. Singh argued that if the court finds Bloomberg liable for defamation, that the damages awarded should exceed those previously ordered against Mr. Xu. That's 210,000 Singapore dollars for each minister. Justice Audrey Lim has reserved a judgment, with the verdict expected at a later date.
4: The Land Transport Authority says it is investigating safety measures and incident response processes. This after a man died at Segar LRT station on Monday. It says findings will help determine whether additional steps are needed to improve commuter safety. LTA says platform screen doors have not been installed at unmanned LRT stations because of space constraints. It says the doors must work together with train systems, but LRT platforms are too small to accommodate the necessary equipment and cabling. Previously, other safety measures had been introduced, like fixed barriers and tactile warning studs along platform edges. LTA and rail operators have also deployed AI and video analytics systems to detect when people enter the tracks. People living with dementia and other needs can now duck into a sanctuary of calm if they feel overwhelmed at Bukit Batok Bus Interchange. This first ever by transport operator Tower Transit Singapore and Thye Hua Kwan Nursing Home aims to support commuters' well-being. Two more calm cabins will be rolled out later this year.
6: A long day of commute would put anyone in a stressful state, honestly. So the bustling noises that you hear from the traffic, the sound from the MRT track, or even just a person with dementia getting lost, all these are different factors that could put someone into significant distress.
4: Our soothing music also plays in the pod. Noise-cancelling headphones play calming sounds like white noise. Immersive projections of familiar sights help to bring up positive memories and soothe nerves. A textured wall grounds users by focusing on physical sensations. Bukit Batok was chosen as there are many senior citizens in the area, as well as several special education schools, including a Minds Hub.
7: We are making sure that our caregivers know how to obtain the key to enter the cabin. We are going to conduct tours that will allow them to be more aware of this. And TTS and Minds will start to work on a potential training for the frontline staff here in the station to better identify the community with special needs so that they can guide the clients over here at the cabin and better utilize it.
4: In Singapore, Singapore's multiple SEA Games gold medalist Letitia Sim has retired from competitive swimming. The 23-year-old Olympian says she's pursuing a career outside of the pool. Sim had a stellar SEA Games in Thailand last year, where she won 5 gold medals and set 5 meet records. She also became the first swimmer to win gold medals in all 3 breaststroke distances, the 50 metres, the 100 metres and the 200 metres in a single SEA Games. Sim is the holder of 4 individual national records. Ticket applications for this year's National Day Parade will open tomorrow at noon. Singapore citizens and permanent residents will have until the 6th of June to apply. The parade will return to the National Stadium for the first time in a decade. Applicants must choose one of 3 available shows apart from the main parade on National Day. There are also 2 previews in July and August. People can apply for 2, 4 or 6 tickets. The only method is through the official website using SingPass. Organisers warn that all tickets are strictly not for sale and action will be taken against scalping and fraudulent activities. And before we go, here are some topics of interest we have been tracking in the community. Free treatments with strings attached. Talking Point's Diana Sir goes undercover, investigating pressure sales tactics at beauty shops. What begins with free samples and compliments quickly turn to aggressive attempts to upsell costly packages. From guilt-tripping to persistent persuasion, the pressure continues despite repeated refusals. Police officers arrested a 46-year-old man holding 2 hacksaws along a street in Bukit Batok on Monday. Tasers were drawn but not used after the man surrendered. He was taken in for possession of an offensive weapon. No injuries have been reported. And once believed to be extinct, the Sambar deer is making a comeback in Singapore. The population of these elusive ghosts of the forest has grown 8-fold in recent years. But as more deer emerge from the wild, their return raises new challenges for living as they live alongside people. Now, would you like the bite-sized version? You can find us on TikTok. Just search for @ChannelNewsAsia. At Singapore Tonight, don't forget headlines anytime at cne.asia. Plus, we're on Facebook and YouTube. Good night.

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0: We dive deeper for what it means and why it matters to you.

When markets are volatile, when is buying the dip a smart move? Why Singapore investors can get weaker returns even when Wall Street is up? Plus, cooking gas made from sewage. Can it really cut energy bills? MoneyMind, Wednesday on CNA.

0: This is Asia Now.
1: It's 7 a.m. in Singapore and Hong Kong, 4:30 in New Delhi, and 6 o'clock in Jakarta. Good morning. I'm Rani Samtani at this hour. U.S. Intelligence Chief Tulsi Gabbard resigns, becoming the fourth cabinet member to depart the Trump administration. Her deputy has been named Acting Director of National Intelligence until a replacement is appointed. Pakistan's military chief arrives in Tehran to push for an end to the U.S.-Iran war. The U.S. continues to hail progress in negotiations, but both sides agree they are still far from reaching an agreement. And NATO grapples with confusion over U.S. military plans. America's top diplomat Marco Rubio tries to reassure allies over troop deployments in Europe, as foreign ministers met for talks in Sweden. U.S. President Donald Trump is set to lose his highest-ranking intelligence official after Tulsi Gabbard announced her resignation from his cabinet. In a letter posted on social media platform X, Ms. Gabbard said she is leaving her role as Director of National Intelligence to support her husband, who's been diagnosed with a rare form of bone cancer. She will depart her post on 30th June. President Trump praised Ms. Gabbard on Truth Social, saying she had done an incredible job, adding that she will be missed. He said her principal deputy, Aaron Lucas, will step in to serve as acting director of national intelligence. Ms. Gabbard is set to be the fourth cabinet member to leave the Trump administration during the president's second term in office. Her departure follows that of Attorney General Pam Bondi, Homeland Security Secretary Kristi Noem, and Labor Secretary Lori Chavez de Raymer. A former Democrat and combat veteran, Ms. Gabbard was an outspoken critic of U.S. engagement abroad, positioning herself as an anti-interventionalist in foreign wars. U.S. media reports that this view put her at odds with President Trump after his administration decided to attack Iran. Ms. Gabbard has been largely sidelined after declining to say if Tehran's nuclear program presented an imminent threat during a congressional hearing in March. Her resignation comes just 2 months after her top aide left the Trump administration following disagreements over the war on Iran. Joe Kent, who served as the National Counterterrorism Center director, quit, saying Tehran posed no imminent threat to the U.S. Pakistan's army chief is in the Iranian capital as diplomatic efforts intensify to end the war between Iran and the U.S. Islamabad is the main intermediary as Tehran examines a new U.S. proposal to end the conflict. U.S. Secretary of State Marco Rubio cited progress in negotiations, but warned the two sides are still far from a deal.
2: There's been some progress. I wouldn't exaggerate it. I wouldn't diminish it. There's more work to be done, but look, yeah, there's been some, you know, and that's a good sign. I'm glad they said that. We're not there yet. I hope we get there.
1: Secretary Rubio adds President Trump still prefers a negotiated settlement, but said Washington has other options if talks fail. Iran, meanwhile, signaled major differences remain unresolved. Its foreign ministry said the disagreements were deep and extensive and warned no agreement would be reached if Washington insisted on discussing Tehran's highly enriched uranium stockpile in detail. The Strait of Hormuz also remains a key flashpoint in negotiations. Mr. Rubio has warned there can be no deal if Tehran pushes ahead with plans to impose tolls on ships. Iran has accused the U.S. and its allies of jeopardizing shipping security and energy transit. Through what it called violations of the ceasefire and a blockade. The strategic waterway has been largely shut since the war began in February, triggering a global energy crisis. Hira Mustafa, reporting for CNA from Islamabad, tells us more about Pakistan's role as mediator in resolving these differences between the United States and Iran.
3: Well, Islamabad's role is very pivotal in all these negotiations because Islamabad not only enjoys a good relationship with Iran, but it is also has a trust of the current U.S. administration. On multiple occasions, we have seen the U.S. President Donald Trump praising Prime Minister Shehbaz Sharif, as well as the country's army chief, often calling him as favorite field marshal. Similarly, we have seen same sort of statements coming from the Iranian leadership in which they thanked Pakistan for mediating talks between both the warring parties. The country's interior minister currently is on a trip to Tehran. It's important to note here that it's the second trip of the interior minister in less than a week, which signals the urgency of the matter. What we're hearing from different diplomatic sources is that he is there to bring both the warring parties to find a middle ground. He's facilitating communication between Iran and the U.S., and there are speculations and rumors that he's also there to somehow bring the warring parties to achieve some sort of framework to end the hostilities permanently. He's someone who's very close to the country's army chief, who in Islamabad is being viewed as a very important figure in mediating talks between the U.S. and Iran.
1: Mr. Rubio also moved to reassure NATO allies over changes to American troop deployments in Europe after President Trump appeared to U-turn on a previous decision not to deploy extra soldiers to Poland.
2: It's well understood in the alliance that the United States troop presence in Europe is going to be adjusted. That work was already ongoing. And it's been done in coordination with our allies. I'm not saying they're going to be thrilled about it, but they certainly are aware of it. You know, we have obligations in the Indo-Pacific, we have obligations in the Middle East, we have obligations in the Western Hemisphere. So this has been an ongoing process. It shouldn't be a surprise to anybody.
1: Mr. Trump had announced the U.S. will be sending 5,000 extra troops to Poland, scrapping a previous plan to reduce the number of military personnel there. The conflicting statements had caused confusion among NATO's European allies, many of whom were already on edge as the U.S. takes substantial steps to reduce its military footprint in the region. Mr. Rubio stressed the need for closer cooperation among bloc members as NATO's foreign ministers gathered in Sweden ahead of a highly anticipated summit in Ankara. Ross Cullen has more on how NATO is consolidating its position on Washington's defense posture in relation to troop deployment.
4: Pronouncements from the president on Truth Social, particularly on his social media platform, announcing 5,000 troops leaving Europe, 5,000 troops coming into Europe, changing the goalposts when it comes to the objectives of the Trump administration in terms of the war in Iran. Interesting to note Marco Rubio's opening comments, though, when he did say that he thought the upcoming NATO leaders summit in the Turkish capital in July would be one of the most important summits in NATO history. The United States has the biggest military within NATO, and the defense budget dwarfs those of any other country inside or outside NATO. So it's certainly the crucial part of the North Atlantic Treaty Organization infrastructure. They do want to see other members stepping up to the plate in terms of increasing the percentage of the GDP that they are spending on defense. And there have been some countries that have indeed been increasing their defense budgets, certainly after the pressure from the United States, but also in the context of the ongoing war in Ukraine. So when it comes to the clarity overall and trying to balance the interests of the United States and the interests of NATO, there are other flashpoints, notably the United States opening a new consulate in Greenland, which is sovereign territory of another NATO member, Denmark.
1: Nick Harper has more on the impact of President Trump's disappointment with NATO ahead of the bloc summit in Ankara.
5: These latest comments don't massively change that U.S.-NATO dynamic. We have, of course, seen, under President Trump, really years of the U.S. being critical of NATO. And that criticism here is once again continuing and probably will continue all the way up to that Ankara summit in July. What it doesn't do, of course, is mend the rift between the US and the military alliance. There's really no attempt by the US to try and mend fences. So really just another example of the US driving that wedge between the two, going even deeper. So on the cards for that Ankara summit in July, potentially another uncomfortable summit. In the past, there's been problematic issues between the US and NATO, for example, around funding. Donald Trump initially wanted all the countries in NATO to contribute more, 2%, to hit that target. Then he demanded them to up their funding to 5%. And the other big problem has been how countries have been supporting Ukraine. This year's summit in Ankara potentially could be held against the backdrop of a brand new conflict, Iran, assuming that that's still going on and it's not resolved. So Donald Trump has wanted the support of NATO. He initially wanted them to join the US fight against Iran. And of course, that didn't happen. So now we have another grievance for the US president to lord over the NATO line, something else to berate them for.
1: Coming up on Asia Now, Kevin Warsh, US President Trump's pick for Federal Reserve Chairman, is officially sworn in.
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18: My grandpa was the first one who came to Hong Kong.
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21: Sawadee
22: Tengo es que puedo coger lo bueno de la cultura china y quedármelo, y lo bueno de la cultura española y quedármelo.
23: I can't do anything because I stay in India 10 years.
24: I'm BT.
25: I'm proud of being Filipina and at the same time, I'm proud of what I achieved here in Barcelona.
26: 지금은 인도에서 거의 가족처럼 함께하고 있습니다.
27: 남이 많은가?
28: Things can coexist together, and that's the beauty of Hong Kong as well.
29: When I lead to the Chennai, I feel like, oh God, I'm home.
30: The New Locals, Season 2, on demand at cna.asia.
1: U.S. President Donald Trump says he wants the new Federal Reserve Chairman Kevin Warsh to be independent, despite repeatedly pressuring the former Fed Chair Jerome Powell. The president made the comments at Warsh's swearing-in ceremony at the White House. Warsh previously served as Fed governor from 2006 to 2011, becoming the youngest member of the board at just 35. He now goes on to serve a four-year term as chairman. Nick Harper sent this report for CNA from Washington.
5: Incoming Federal Reserve Chairman Kevin Warsh is pushing to cut interest rates and reduce the central bank's balance sheet. He became Donald Trump's pick to lead the central bank after his repeated criticism of other Fed officials, finding solidarity with a president who has long hit out at now former Fed Chair Jerome Powell for being too slow to lower rates. But despite pressure on his predecessor, President Trump told Warsh at his swearing-in ceremony on Friday to cut his own path.
31: And honestly, I really mean this. This is not said in any other way. I want Kevin to be totally independent. I want him to be independent and just do a great job. Don't look at me. Don't look at anybody. Just do your own thing and do a great job. Okay?
5: The location for Friday's ceremony, though, didn't exactly suggest independence. taking place in the East Room of the White House, not far from the President's Oval Office, the scene of much political pressure.
0: To fulfill this mission, I will lead a reform-oriented Federal Reserve, learning from past successes and mistakes both, escaping static frameworks and models, and upholding clear standards of integrity and performance.
5: Walsh takes on a tough job. U.S. economic policy, from rate setting to reform, has an impact felt beyond America's borders. While here at home, Walsh now needs to steer an economy already battered by the war with Iran. The energy crisis has pushed up prices, higher gas prices hitting American motorists, while also contributing to cost of living increases, with inflation rising to an almost three-year high. That will make it harder for the Fed to justify rate cuts, despite Walsh's promise to do so. And that is likely to make for a difficult balancing act of sound economic policy versus presidential pressure. The Bank of America now predicts the US Central Bank won't lower interest rates until the second half of 2027. For CNA, I'm Nick Harper in Washington, D.C.
1: The World Health Organization has raised the risk of an Ebola outbreak in the Democratic Republic of Congo to very high at a national level, but it kept its assessment of the risk on a global level at low.
2: The rare Budabungio strain was declared an emergency of international concern by the WHO on Sunday. Mohamed Yakub Janabi is the WHO Regional Director for Africa.
3: It will be a big mistake to underestimate, especially with this strain, Bundibugyo, which we don't have the vaccine.
2: The WHO also noted the challenges posed by the strain's late detection, as well as widespread armed violence in eastern DRC and high mobility among the population. As of Friday, 82 cases have been confirmed in Congo, with 7 confirmed deaths, 177 suspected deaths, and almost 750 suspected cases. Ituri, which is the most affected province in Congo by the Ebola outbreak, banned funeral wakes on Friday. A dispute over a victim's body that led to the burning of Ebola treatment tents showed the importance of building trust, Janabi said. Meanwhile, Eastern Congo's Bukavu University Clinic is readying existing isolation tents to prepare for potential Ebola cases. Neighboring Rwanda said it would deny entry to all foreign nationals who had traveled to or transited through DRC in the last 30 days. The situation in Uganda is stable, with 2 cases confirmed in people who traveled from the DRC. One of them fatal.
1: Still to come on Asia Now, Singapore Minister of State Koh Poh Koon explains why he's stepping down from political office. Plus, we zoom into the life of a Singaporean couple who decided to trade their corporate jobs to work on a farm in Johor.
4: Every answer starts with a question and a trail we follow. We uncover what's hidden so you get clarity.
6: The first thing in the morning as Asia wakes up to a new day. Get up to speed with major events shaping lives in the region and other parts of the world.
7: Putting things in perspective with eye-opening reports and expert analysis as a new era of global politics breeds power struggles and shifting alliances.
6: We get to the heart of the matter and take stock of the issues you're invested in with on-the-ground reports and wall-to-wall coverage. 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
8: When markets are volatile, when is buying the dip a smart move? Why Singapore investors can get weaker returns even when Wall Street is up? Plus, cooking gas made from sewage. Can it really cut energy bills? Money Mind, Wednesday on CNA.
9: CNA wins big at the New York Festivals 2026 with an outstanding haul of 16 awards, including 11 gold, 2 silver, and 3 bronze. 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CNA, understand Asia.

0: Singapore's senior minister of state for manpower and health, Koh Poh Koon, has resigned from public office due to family reasons. Prime Minister Lawrence Wong has accepted Dr. Koh's resignation and thanked him for his decade of service. Dr. Koh will relinquish his appointments starting next month. Sabrina Ng tells us more.
1: Before entering politics, Dr. Koh Poh Koon was a colorectal surgeon and medical researcher. He joined politics in 2013 when he lost in a by-election at Punggol East SMC to the Workers' Party's Li Li Lian. Dr. Koh entered parliament as part of the winning Ang Mo Kio Jersey team in the 2015 general election and was appointed Minister of State for National Development and Trade and Industry a year later. In 2017, he was promoted to Senior Minister of State. He also served as the Deputy Secretary General of the Labour Movement from 2018 to 2021 and held portfolios at the Manpower, Health and Sustainability and the Environment Ministries. In a video posted on social media, Dr. Koh says he is grateful for the trust given by PM Wong for him to hold higher political office.
2: I've been an absent husband, father and son since I stepped into politics in 2015, placing the needs of Singapore and my constituents above my family. For too long, my wife has carried much of the burden at home, often having to look after our parents and our children on her own. Right now, my family needs my attention in a way that is not compatible with the demands of political office. Even as I continue my work as Member of Parliament, I will need to step up and better support my wife and do what is right for our family.
1: Prime Minister Lawrence Wong says he is grateful for Dr. Koh's contributions over the years, including his work in the healthcare sector and in growing the nation's agri-food sector. PM Wong adds that while he is sad to lose a dedicated member of his team, he accepts the request and is glad that Dr. Koh will continue to serve in Tampines. Other political office holders have also responded to Dr. Koh's resignation. Manpower Minister Tan Sze Ling calls him a reliable and focused leader who is always grounded in delivering practical improvements for Singaporeans. Health Minister Ong Ye Kung says he's sad Dr. Koh is stepping down, but understands that family matters have been weighing on his mind. He adds that he respects Dr. Koh for doing what he feels is best for his family and will miss his honest counsel at the Health Ministry. He also hopes Dr. Koh will be able to serve as a doctor in public healthcare and continue caring for patients. Dr. Koh's Tampines Jersey teammates have also responded, saying they respect his decision to step down from political office and spend more time with his family. Social and Family Development Minister Masago Zulkifli said Dr. Koh remains fully committed to serving Tampines residents as their MP.
0: More than a million Muslims are gathering in Mecca ahead of the annual Hajj pilgrimage and Eid al-Adha celebrations next Wednesday, despite the shadow of war in the Middle East. Saudi authorities say more than 1.2 million pilgrims have already arrived for the rites that will begin on Monday. But only around 30,000 Iranian pilgrims have made the journey so far because of the conflict. The pilgrimage comes amid a fragile ceasefire between the U.S. and Iran after months of attacks rattled the region and disrupted global energy supplies. Despite fears the conflict could affect travel plans, many pilgrims say they remain determined to complete the once-in-a-lifetime journey. Some Singaporeans are trading office suits for ranch gloves, and they're doing it across the causeway in Malaysia, where space is easier to come by. CNA checks out at least half a dozen such farms in Johor. We visited one couple who took the plunge in the coastal town of Desaru. Take a look.
3: From corporate life to farm life. For this Singaporean couple, the daily grind now comes with hooves, hay and many, many sheep. Ashraf Bakar once worked in construction, while Nabila Bagareb was a psychologist. Today, they run a farm in Desaru, about an hour's drive from Johor Bahru.
4: I was still having pets at home, and it was like a solace for me, you know, like a man cave, right? You go back there, and then that is where you chill, you don't stress about work and all that. So then it got me thinking, why don't I do something that I love doing as compared to something that I'm just chasing and just trying to, you know, be good at. Which then made me realize that, you know, I think this would pay me better because this business is evergreen. It's also a very intergenerational business. And letting go of what I used to have into doing this, I think the opportunity and the stability in here is much, much better lah.
3: Nearly a decade on, that leap of faith has paid off. The farm now rears hundreds of sheep and goats, supplying halal meat to Malaysia and Singapore. It's also home to horses and ostriches, and doubles as an agro-tourism destination. About 500 visitors come through each month to explore, ride all-terrain vehicles, and get up close to the animals. But their journey was far from easy. In the early days, they drew no salaries and navigated tricky logistical challenges.
5: I think that the challenges in running a business is very real. I think number one, when you want to have a business in Malaysia, you have to have a trusted partner, right? And also trusted staff. I mean, Malaysians agencies have a different way of working that maybe Singaporeans are not so used to. And you also have to understand the community and the people that is surrounding you as well.
3: Despite the hurdles, the pair say the move has been worth it. The farm spans the size of about 150 football fields, something not possible in land-scarce Singapore. Now in their 30s, the couple hopes to reinvent farming for a new generation. They've adopted modern techniques like artificial insemination and built a following of more than 44,000 on social media.
5: In a way, like, we want to make farming sexy again, right? Because what we also notice is that the industry, at least in Malaysia, are the older generation, and the younger ones feel like, oh my God, it's too hard labor lah, right? And they're not too keen on it. But we comparatively young in that sense. And then when they see us on social, we get people coming up, hey, I didn't think that business as a farmer can be this big, right? And we say yes, it can, and there's a lot of opportunities.
3: The couple also run smaller farms across the region, including in Indonesia, Thailand and Cambodia. Beyond business, their ambitions go further. They believe farms like theirs can play a role in strengthening food security and self-reliance in the region, especially as global uncertainties grow. Amir Yusof, CNA, Desaru, Malaysia.
0: There's more on this story on our website, cna.asia, and our mobile app. That's Asia Now for this hour. Thanks for joining us. 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
1: Plot of land which the region of Johor currently owns.
2: What is causing all this anxiety?
3: What I'm hearing from kids a lot more these days is they are giving themselves the pressure.
0: Journalism you can trust. CMA.

0: I actually decided to leave my tech sales job. It was actually a really hard decision for me because I was drawing a good salary. My mom was struggling a lot with this business.
1: We don't have pay for nearly half a year. I thought of giving up the business.
2: To be honest, it hasn't been going very well. My criteria of coming back to the business was very clear. My parents will not come to the office.
3: I realized that I need to do things significantly different from how my parents used to do it so that I can prevent the business from failing even more.
4: Hey,
5: here's
4: your
5: rice.
4: Rice.
5: You
4: want to open?
5: No, rice. Rice.
2: Oh, then I eat the plain rice.
4: Got bread for the curry also.
2: For the changes that I made and for the good things that I've done for the company, I don't think my parents are fully agreeable to most of the things that I do. I still do it anyway. On a day-to-day basis, we have a lot of frequent tensions or disagreements. So we decided that, you know, if there's anything, unless it's it concerns a life, if not, write it down, then Sunday we will talk about things.
5: Online 的东西不会说很 urgent, 就不用说一定挤上去。 明白啊，等一下，等一下，小心，小心，就不用再挤上去。连一辆车，一个人哦，做工哦有限。老爸，大多数跟你们一样的，大一样的都是坏的，才会买。你个个
2: right， 你就一直推推推，你就推到几时？
6: 不好做的。我自己也是觉得很心疼。哎呀，为了一个店，连我跟孩子的爱之间啊，就变成有一点瓜葛。 我也是有一点自己安定，也是有一点辛苦啦。Welcome
2: to my warehouse. This is where we store most of our goods for our customers. Instant heaters, ventilation fan. Our fastest moving products are our KDK ceiling fan and installation. We have fridges. Yeah, then over here is all the washing machines. This is my family business. We sell home appliances. We also do installation. Okay. The RG20. One. How many this one? One, two. Should have five, right? One, two, three, four, five. Okay. The business has actually been around for about 40 years. I'm considered the third generation running this business. Before I joined the family business, I was in charge of sales for a tuition center and their growth in student numbers. The office is actually at Suntec. There are a lot of like lunch cohesion, eat very nice food, company trips that are paid for fully. I was performing already quite well. I would say I took 40 to 60% pay cut. I decided to help in the family business was because my mom had some health scare last year. The MRI showed actually a small white dot right in the brain area, which is a sign of a minor stroke. My purpose of coming back is to help them retire and enjoy their life, and for my mom not to have stress. So my criteria of coming back to the business was very clear to them, that if I were to join and help in the business, they will not come to the office.
6: Sometimes I have to answer the phone. Hello.
7: Brother, you call me, what happened?
2: So to be honest, yes, they have been turning up a lot more often than they should, and to my liking, right?
7: I've been doing this for past 40 years. So what I'll do now? 我觉得啦，应该我们是在帮一下，看头看尾，到他上尾道，然后我们就放掉就 OK。
6: Okay, 我先给你了, take a look. Thank you.
2: I mean, trying to understand from their point of view is that this is something that they've been doing for the past 40 years of their life. These are things that they have been doing out of habit, and I can't imagine, you know, if suddenly I tell them just not to come, right, their world will collapse.
7: See you.
2: But I really want to come back and save this business because
3: To be honest, it hasn't been going very well.
1: We do a lot of uniform for high-end hotels like St. Regis, JW Marriott, Shangri-La. Yeah. So one of the pieces that I like is this St. Regis butler. So they have been buying this uniform for nearly 10 years already. They didn't change the design. We also do a lot of embroidery. There are special guests, VIP. If you can see, for this piece that we did for Rasa Sentosa, this peacock is really a very detailed work that we have to do. Not everybody can do such a fine stitching of embroidery. I learned from my grandma and my mom. They are all very skilled sewer. And when I see them, really, every stitching is the same. So when I do uniform, I also want to achieve this. In 2014, I decided to venture into uniform business. Besides uniform, I also do individual tailoring.
0: 2014, I was like, I was still in secondary school. So as I move on, I actually went to poly, studying aeronautical engineering. My goal was just to ensure I have the foundation to go wherever I want.
1: During the best year, I should say around 2015 to 2019, during the peak period, we have about 6 staff here. Factory-wise, we almost have more than 100 workers in Indonesia. There's not so much competition. Business don't have places to buy online. We can do about 500,000 K a year.

0: during the golden year, we can churn out about 2,000 pieces a month. Business really start to feel in 2020 during the COVID period.
1: 2024, I actually graduated from my computer science degree. Then I managed to find a tech sales job that was paying around like 90K annually.
0: We don't have pay for nearly half a year.
2: So now we're actually heading to a dental clinic to do some alteration for the scrubs that they made with us.
0: Now, 1 month, sometimes we only can produce like 200 pieces. 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Also, customer change their way of buying.
3: Hey, hello.
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0: 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They can also buy online now.
3: Ways to hit minus 1 1/4.
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3: 1 1/4.
4: Is it?
1: My mom was struggling a lot with this business.
0: During the last 2 years, actually, I thought of giving up the business. 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Now we only left with 3 staff locally and around 50 factory workers in Indonesia.
1: 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So I decided to step into the business to try to save it using like my tech and sales experience. It was actually a really hard decision for me to leave my tech sales job because I was drawing a good salary.
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5: Journey across Asia through stories of change, resilience and rediscovery this June on CNA. 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In Power to the People. Hikikomori, a growing phenomenon of social withdrawal, is now affecting youths in Singapore.
14: They always hide under the bed, doesn't want to go to school.
5: Follow 4 individuals over 6 months as families search for answers and possible solutions in shutdown. And as Singapore transformed over the past 2 centuries, so too did its rivers and waterways.
15: Before Raffles came to Singapore, it was once a wet rice paddy field.
5: Rediscover the water channels that once shaped the island in Lost Rivers this June on CNA.
2: Probably 1.5, is it?
0: Yeah. So you measure 1.5.
2: Okay. So I actually joined this business in January of 2026.

0: around 3 months that I'm in this business itself.
1: When Jerome wanted to join my business, I was quite shocked because he's from computer science. He can earn more than five figures.

0: on the ground.
1: For children to come in, if you don't know about how to draft, how to sew, definitely you'll get bullied by the worker.
2: Hi, look, good afternoon. Looking for Sam and Natalie, their measurement for uniform.
3: Let me call my brother.
0: Yeah. After joining the company, I realized there's more problems than I expected. The top of our problem is like bringing in sales itself. They're just getting one or two inquiries a month, and that's not enough to sustain the business.
2: 21 and a half.
1: My business, most of them come from referral, but now the younger generation don't find their vendor in this manner.
4: 14, it's 14.
0: And I just realized that, okay, maybe a rebrand could actually save this business itself.
5: To attract younger procurement teams, younger buyers out there.
0: So my mom's brand is actually called Nice Thought, right? I decided to come up with a separate brand called Auntie Karen. So Nice Thought still do our operations, but Auntie Karen is the sales and marketing arm of Nice Thought. So currently, we run on zero budget lah for our sales and marketing. So my strategy is actually to use LinkedIn and TikTok for our sales and marketing.
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2: Okay, this is how you tell about what different fabric are, what kind of contents, and...
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7: The Tampines shop here was opened 1983.
8: 我孩子住楼上，1985年到1990，1995年啊，那个时间就是很旺的时间啊，很多人买东西啊，连门都没有办法关。So
7: the business actually start to decline when e-commerce platforms came about. My parents didn't evolve with the business or change with the business environment. They were just focused on serving the customers near that area. 2012. They decided to move from the bigger unit to a smaller unit at the same block.
9: 那个 COVID 开始，每个人开始学会网上购物啊。从那个时候开始，我们的生意啊，差不多有掉了40-50%，就是这样有很大的影响哦。So
10: after 2023, where we felt that the footfall was very low at the physical shop, we decided to close it and come to our warehouse. Right, on some days we barely scrape by. Our delivery guys come to work at 12 and maybe only have 2 or 3 orders.
11: I realized that I need to do things significantly different from how my parents used to do it so that I can prevent the business from failing even more. When I came in, I was very clear about what I needed to do. I didn't want the business to be solely dependent on my parents or myself. Right, I needed to hire a team who can help me.
7: Do another invoice.
12: Do another invoice?
7: Now you're going to do installation, right? Right or not? Then you need to reflect that in the system, right?
12: Yeah.
13: So I used the company's budget of finances to hire 3 full-time staff and 2 interns.
14: 我就说了。我第一句就问他,文庆,你请这么多人,那个薪水够 cover 吗?
15: 他一路来就是这样,又做得很所谓很快的。 马上就决定了，他的不开嘴，
14: 在言谈，也不想要交谈，什么东西都自己做，
7: I feel like I don't want to waste time explaining to you something that you wouldn't understand, but I think it's good for the business because I feel like they don't understand the current business environment, and I need to force it upon them. So this is the Toshiba products that we will need to upload into our website so that the products are live and relevant, not old stock, right? Wrong pricing and all this. The main thing that Itronin failed

0: to do, was to adapt to new business environment, was to think of business plans, was to evolve, was to change. In order to increase sales revenue or even profits, what I'm looking at is basically I needed to clean up my online store. So with more listings, it's like fishing, right? So you have more rods, right? The chances of catching a fish is higher, right? And I was very sure that I wanted to reopen a shopfront. In February this year, we actually opened a new shop at Block 820 Tampines. So welcome to my shop. So this shop is intentionally designed to be a showroom and not just a typical HDB shop that you see. You should be able to envision each product in your own house. Customers will be able to feel the product, open up the product to see before purchasing them. I also told them because there was zero marketing done in the past, right? So if there's marketing done now, we should have a place for people to visit as well. Customer experience is very important in this day and age. Each month, the rental is about close to 8K. So I must make sure that the business continue to have more sales in order to cover this cost going forward.
1: Headlines move markets.
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6: We unpack the key drivers behind the developments so you can stay ahead.
7: On the next Asia First, we unpack Singapore's latest economic scorecard. We examine how the Iran conflict could weigh on growth, pushing up energy prices, tightening global supply chains, and adding to inflationary pressures.
8: CNA wins big at the New York Festivals 2026 with an outstanding haul of 16 awards, including 11 gold, 2 silver, and 3 bronze. 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CNA, understand Asia.
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10: Calculator, if your 500 Wu suit is 100% Wu, give me 10 seconds of time and I'll show you how to do it.
11: Hi, Colin. Hello. Nice to meet you.
12: After Jaren come in, I can see that the bespoke tailoring site have improved.
13: So for Wu, I mean, there are still these options here. These are basically Italian Wu.
14: I think it's similar closer to this, yeah.
13: Yeah, this is high twist.
15: It's how we keep our record on.
16: Not only do I want to save the business, I want to scale it. I look at it in a perspective that a lot of the technologies that we use, we need to improve on it before we can even like scale to a bigger scale.
15: My Excel actually linked to different sheet, ma. So I link to a production, I link to invoicing, all that. Yeah. So I can just pull out from the main sheet.
16: So my mom's method, it's very traditional. Everything is being too manual.
17: Why not consider being on cloud?
15: I don't think it's safe, leh.
17: Everyone who have access to this can edit, right?
15: That's the problem. When the staff accidentally go and delete one of my information, then I got problem.
17: And it's basically not confidential. And there's a possibility that this system might break down if your hard disk all breaks down, right?
15: Yeah, that's my worry also.
17: Are you willing to explore different interface?
15: You have to show me lah. You convince me lah.
17: Personally, I think this is not scalable. Especially in this day and age, I feel that this is too manual. And I think it's too old-fashioned.
15: I know it's too manual.
16: Technology did change this whole landscape tremendously. Sometimes they feel that since it ran in the past, it should run now. Right? But I think for me, I don't see it that way. There needs to be changes for us to bring in more sales.
3: I want to use it as like a way to be able to predict our future lead times as well as give customer a better gauge on how long will it take, and possibly also give them access to a customer-facing platform to let them to show them transparency on like where their order is at the current stage. Yeah.
14: This will replace the Excel sheet.
3: So in the end of the day, the idea is to obviously replace the whole Excel sheet with an internal system that we can use for our company. So my solution is actually to build my own system that is familiar to them in the sense that it's still an Excel sheet format, but with more capabilities to handle more data and for us to scale more efficiently.
18: Now we have opened the shop for 2 months.
0: So you see sales on the 1st April, we only had one washer and one rain shower. 2nd April already, again one washer. And then 3rd April, nothing. 4th April, one hob and hood, and then just one stand fan. So typically, I think the footfall here, one day you talk about 3 to 5 customers walking in. My plan for today is me and Claire, we will go down to the house and give out these flyers. Hopefully increase some awareness of our shop here at 820.
19: Hello, auntie. 电器店,楼下的电器店,820, Li Tonghing. Li Tonghing, you someone need to come.
20: Yeah, so I
3: actually created a system. So in the future, right, even for all our drafting work to hopefully migrate into digital, so we connect all of them. So next time, like once a sales order is created and like once you start production, all these things will be keep tracked.
12: Okay, yeah. So this part will be useful. Like now I'm using Excel, have to do the manual sum.
3: This system is not going to directly generate sales for you, but rather it will help you lessen your workload so you can free up more time to do other stuff.
12: So I really look forward to this improvement. Right now, I will say very initial, but I can see the system should be able to save us some workload. Yeah, so I'm looking forward to the production part when it's up. That is the most important part that we needed to cut down the timing because there's a lot of details for the factory.
21: Thank you.
12: I really hope that this business can still go on so that I can still see my passion through him.
3: My perspective has changed in the sense that because being on ground now, I would know exactly how can I slowly shift them and drive them to be more data-driven and more efficient in the work that they do.
0: It's been roughly 5 months since I came back to Yitronin to help out. Sales so-called tripled. Comparatively to the time that my parents used to do it alone. 70% of the revenue comes from the online channels, and then 30% still comes from the shop. I would think why sales increased was that listings are more current, the prices are a lot more competitive, right? With a bigger shop front, it gives them confidence as well.
22: 慢慢的我的顾客都回来,而且他们很开心,很开心,所以我们也觉得很欣慰了。努力有,
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0: I guess Yitronin is something that brought me and my siblings up lah, from young. So as the time of their life that they look after their health. That's the main reason why I came back. I hope that I'll be able to make them feel at ease, although it will be very difficult, but we will keep trying.
24: Ten years ago, we were selling more oyster cakes. Now, like 60% drop. One customer, I think I have an idea that can help turn things around.
25: This is a deconstructed house.
26: Grandmother知道就会骂死你.
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1: It's 8 a.m. in Singapore and Hong Kong, 5:30 in New Delhi, and 7 o'clock in Jakarta. Good morning. I'm Rani Samtani at this hour. U.S. Intelligence Chief Tulsi Gabbard resigns, becoming the fourth cabinet member to depart the Trump administration. Her deputy has been named Acting Director of National Intelligence until a replacement is appointed. Pakistan's military chief arrives in Tehran to push for an end to the U.S.-Iran war. The U.S. continues to hail progress in negotiations, but both sides agree they are still far from reaching a deal. And in northern China, at least four people have died and 90 are trapped underground in a coal mine after a carbon monoxide leak. U.S. President Donald Trump is set to lose his highest-ranking intelligence official after Tulsi Gabbard announced her resignation from his cabinet. In a letter posted to social media platform X, Ms. Gabbard said she is leaving her role as Director of National Intelligence to support her husband, who's been diagnosed with a rare form of bone cancer. She will depart her post on 30th June. President Trump praised Ms. Gabbard on Truth Social, saying she had done an incredible job, adding that she will be missed. He said her principal, Deputy Aaron Lucas, will step in to serve as Acting Director of National Intelligence. Ms. Gabbard is set to be the fourth cabinet member to leave the Trump administration during the president's second term in office. Her departure follows that of Attorney General Pam Bondi, Homeland Security Secretary Kristi Noem, and Labor Secretary Lori Chavez de Raymer. A former Democrat and combat veteran, Ms. Gabbard was an outspoken critic of U.S. engagement abroad, positioning herself as an anti-interventionist in foreign wars. U.S. media reports that this view put her at odds with President Trump after his administration decided to attack Iran. Ms. Gabbard has been largely sidelined after declining to say if Tehran's nuclear program presented an imminent threat during a congressional hearing in March. Her resignation comes just 2 months after her top aide left the Trump administration following disagreements over the war on Iran. Joe Kent, who served as the National Counterterrorism Center director, quit, saying Tehran posed no imminent threat. Pakistan's army chief is in the Iranian capital as diplomatic efforts intensify to end the war between Iran and the U.S. Islamabad is the main intermediary as Tehran examines a new U.S. proposal to end the conflict. U.S. Secretary of State Marco Rubio cited progress in negotiations, but warned the two sides are still far from a deal.
2: There's been some progress. I wouldn't exaggerate it. I wouldn't diminish it. There's more work to be done, but look, yeah, there's been some, you know, and that's a good sign. I'm glad they said that. We're not there yet. I hope we get there.
1: Secretary Rubio adds President Trump still prefers a negotiated settlement, but said Washington has other options if talks fail. Iran, meanwhile, signaled major differences remain unresolved.